0: Across the triangle, people are talking.
1: We've got vibrant partnerships already with community colleges in the region. 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
0: And if it matters to you, we're talking about it too.
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1: Hi, everyone. So glad you're there. From 48th and 6th in Midtown Manhattan, around the country, around the world, this is the Brian Kilmeade Show, where we have a mayor that thinks he's president of the United States and then realizes that we found out he wasn't. And his pledge to arrest Benjamin Netanyahu would have gotten him arrested, so we backed off. We're going to talk about a lot of what's going on right now. This hour, we're going to talk to Admiral Darryl Caudill about the war in Iran. And we're also going to talk to Matt Continenti about that, Director of Domestic Policy and Studies, and Neil Chair at AEI and columnist for the Wall Street Journal. But before we get to that, let's get to the big three.
2: Number three.
3: Whether it's his calls for the arrest of Netanyahu or urging New Yorkers to come out and protest Netanyahu, it's the same thing. It just shows how juvenile, immature, and really the lack of experience that this mayor has.
1: It's so true. Do your job, Mr. Mayor. You're a mayor of New York, a radical and epic failure so far, focusing on Israel, vilifying the rich, bragging about slapping taxes on the most successful, while taking aim at his own party, costing them millions in primaries, yet still a darling of the left-wing press. We examine.
4: Number two. As the president said, we are locked and loaded. Even more assets are going into theater. But he's giving talk some space. He's giving it a little bit of room.
1: 100 days, excuse me, three-day pause after 14 days straight of strikes and no shooting at ships in the strait. What's next in this Iran fight? Is the Red Sea, is it open or closed? Can someone tell me? We'll talk about it.
2: Number one.
5: There are people who claim to be Democrats that are running against the Democratic Party. There are people that will vote in this election who are not inclined to vote for Trump that will believe that stupid and that is why I am depressed.
1: Should be depressed, James Carville. 100 days to midterm elections and history shows Dems should be flying high. But no, they're having an overt civil war politically, and their socialists and DNC reveal massive financial woes. It's unbelievable. They are $2 million in debt, and they're asked all vendors to stop billing them until after November because they're embarrassed to say, we don't have the money to pay you. Matthew Connelly joins us now. Matt, welcome back. I'm just commenting on, saw your column about intensifying the conflict with Iran as opposed to backing off and stopping it. I thoroughly agree. We have a low-intensity conflict going now. And it turns out Admiral Cooper, who's charting it and scripting it, said, if we're going to do this, I'm done. Because I'm focusing on the Strait. But if we're going to amp it up, I'm ready. You believe amp it up, even if it brings more casualties, costs, and hurts him in the polls temporarily.
6: Well, Brian, thanks for having me. We have to weigh the costs of a potential intensification of the war against the costs of the status quo. And as we learned last week in Jordan, the status quo also carries the risk of casualties. The status quo also carries the risk of destabilization and damage done to our Gulf allies. And the status quo also carries the risk of high gas prices because the status quo gives the advantage to Iran. We spend a lot of time talking about who's in charge in Iran. But the fact is the IRGC, the Islamic Revolutionary Guard Corps, they're the ones with the guns. They're the ones running the show. And they believe that they can start and stop this conflict at their choosing. And from my perspective, if America wants to win this war and end the hostilities and be able to remove our buildup from the Middle East, we need to set the terms of the conflict. And that means intensification in the short term.
1: So Admiral Cooper made it clear, the low intensity thing, focusing on the Strait is one thing. Done. And maybe that has a lot to do with why there's been an attack in 3 days. And there, evidently there's talks going on there. They're making progress between Oman and Iran. But the other thing is he has left 20% of the targets from Operation Epic Fury still undone. And he's saying, I have the assets now to finish that off. And if we were to do it, it would be with the IDF. So the upside of that is actually the best chance of achieving the goals. The downside about stopping now is, do you really expect a better MOU now than we got a month ago, which was absolutely terrible?
6: No, I don't expect anything. Look, we have to think about the problem here. The problem is the Iranian regime. For 46 years, this regime has done nothing but sow terror, cause havoc, oppress its own people, and seek weapons of mass destruction to use against Israel, but also against the West, against the United States, to hold us hostage once they have a nuclear weapon. President Trump's the only president since the Islamic Revolution to actually hold Iran accountable and punish Iran for its malign behavior. But the Iranians used diplomacy as a way to buy themselves time. That's what happened in the April 8th ceasefire. They used that time to restock. They used that time to move the centrifuges. That's what happened with the MOU in June. They used that time not only to accomplish those two objectives I mentioned, but also to plot against President Trump again for revenge, right? And they're going to use this pause, this three-day pause so far, in the same way. So we have to understand that as long as this government is in power, as long as the IRGC is running the show, this conflict's not going to end, because the Iranians, their objectives, their nature has not changed.
1: So I found out the New York Times, according to the president, told me the New York Times story is not accurate. So he says the plans to sharply escalate are stopped because we don't have enough interceptors and that we don't have enough in the stockpile. He says, I don't think it's necessarily fiction. There are sources in the executive branch that told the New York Times this story. But Ambassador Waltz made it clear, and I talked to him offline too, that they have enough interceptors. They'd like to have more, but they have enough, and they got assets in the region. Cut 29.
4: I want to be crystal clear. The U.S. military, and I've verified this every which way, has everything that it needs to conduct this campaign as effectively as it needs to be. And I have to tell you, the people that are leaking this nonsense deserve to be in jail.
1: Yes. So it was legitimately leaked. So I'm not saying the New York Times reporter is wrong. I think there's a divide in the party, and instead of a divide in the executive branch, and instead of them just debating it, they decide, okay, I'm going to try to shape the president's message by leaking it to the media. And I think the president's got to rein that in. He's got to know. It's got to be the vice president's office, because he tells everyone who's got a podcast that he was against this war.
6: Think about how the conflict started. Even go back to Operation Midnight Hammer last June. In Operation Midnight Hammer, our strike against the nuclear facilities, and then on February 28th, the launch of Operation Epic Fury, that 4 weeks of intense fighting against Iran, where we accomplished many objectives, President Trump set the tempo. It was President Trump dictating events. Same thing with Venezuela, same thing when he got Qasem Soleimani in the first term. He set the terms of the conflict. Since this April 8th ceasefire, and since the MOU in June, it's Iran that's been setting the terms of the conflict, the pace of events. And that gives people who are disagree with our objectives and our policy toward Iran the space to leak to the New York Times, to sow dissent, to create a debate that shapes the president's perceptions. So I think it's important for President Trump to return to the way he viewed this conflict at the outset. He's in charge. He will set the terms. And that means, in my view, ramping up the operations for the next few weeks, just as Admiral Cooper says we're ready to do.
1: Yeah, I mean, a CBS poll says when people ask, what should the goal be in the Strait? 86% to open up the Strait. 79% make sure the Iran people are safe. 76% permanent does end to their nuke program. 72% stop Iran from hitting other countries. So I understand part of the deal, if we'd go in, was to ask the Gulf states to participate. They, you know, the Kuwait did participate. The Kuwait did bomb inside Iran. They didn't announce it, but they did. So did the UAE. So let's see them be able to, for their own self-esteem, to hit back. That would be key. And of course, to the IDF playing a role with their incredible intelligence, with the prime minister coming here, I'm sure he'll push back. But I know that the vice president's got a huge problem with the prime minister and with Israel. That makes it pretty clear. I like having dissenting opinions in the administration. I think that's healthy. But I just think it's healthy when, not healthy when you forget who the president is. That's the not healthy part. And the president could, numbers would benefit if it ends right with us getting the nuclear uranium out. If it ends right with the unrest beginning to foment inside Iran, The foreign policy numbers go up, the economic numbers go up, and it's called winning. The American people would like a quick win. That will help him in November.
6: Oh, I agree. I mean, the alternative to winning is to just drag this process out. What was President Trump always against? He's against forever wars. But I think what we're seeing emerge in the Middle East with this kind of serve and volley, tit for tat retaliation between the United States and Iran is a emerging forever war where they shoot some rockets, then we retaliate, then we decide, oh, let's give negotiations another chance, and then the Iranians break the cycle again. That, I think, is only going to lead to worse numbers for President Trump, more inflation in the sense of the energy prices staying relatively high. Yes, they've gone down this weekend because of the pause in attacks, but of course we know as soon as the Iranians launch a few more missiles, oil's going to spike again.
1: Yeah.
6: That's what we have to stop. And that's what takes, I think, President Trump has the leadership ability to stop it.
1: He does. And what's your take on Saudi Arabia and Yemen and the Houthi rebels and the Red Sea? And right now, I think they hit two or three ships. The ships moved on without it. Now they bombed the Aramco, the big gas and oil company inside Saudi Arabia. So these two have their own rivalry, but the Houthis are acting on behalf of the Iranians, right?
6: Well, the Houthis are a proxy of Iran, Brian. So, of course, anything they do, Iran knows, Iran is behind. And it just goes to show you that the war is expanding even when we're not calling it a war, even when we're not attacking Iran. The Iranians have ways through their proxies. Really, the Houthis, who are extremely damaged, are one of the few remaining proxies left of Iran. They can mess up things in the other important choke point, which is the choke point into the Red Sea. So this requires leadership, it requires strategy, and I think most importantly, it requires commitment and resolve. And let me just say, too, it also requires us to get serious about our defense budget. Right now, we're having a debate in Congress over funding defense. Well, if there are any concerns about our stockpiles, that's a reason for every representative and senator to vote for a major expansion of our defense budget so that we can replenish those stockpiles and we can pursue the president's goals, America's goals, of denying Iran a nuclear weapon and the ability to hold global trade hostage through the Strait of Hormuz.
1: And put 5% of our budget into the defense industry as we've asked everybody else in NATO. That's what $1.5 trillion would do. Senator John Kennedy weighed in on some of the problems with the messaging. Cut 32.
7: I'm having breakfast next Wednesday with General Kane. I've seen the poll. It looks about right. I support the president in Iran. We all need to do a better job messaging. Mm-hmm. I may end up with a sombrero on my head by saying this, but we all know the president. He exists loudly. He grows anxious when he has an unexpressed thought. He's not always disciplined in his messaging. I'm not saying he should stop talking. He's the president. I'm not. But I would put Rubio and Kane and Radcliffe and Hegseth out there, either in a speech or in a long press conference, to explain what's going on in Iran, why we went in, why we're still there.
1: And what we've hit. I see no video. I get in the morning to tell the story. I have to scour everything in order to find out what we hit. It's very easy to find out what Iran hit, but it's very hard to see what we hit. So we're not messaging enough on how to do it, what we're doing, and why am I getting this through unnamed sources in Axios? You should be making public press conferences and say, look, the best I can tell you, I'm not going to tell you what I'm going to do ahead of time, but I'm going to tell you what I did. That would help, wouldn't it, Matt? One thing about Rumsfeld, he could explain things.
6: Yeah, he could. You know, if the concern, Brian, is the poll numbers, the way to get those poll numbers better is not to avoid the subject. It's actually to lean into them. It's to talk about what is happening in Iran. It is to explain the reasons. We know that when President Trump explains the reasons for his actions in Iran, people respond. It's in these downtimes, in these periods where we're not hearing from the administration all that much on the war, but we are seeing the volleys of missiles go back and forth. We're seeing a few days of peace before all of a sudden another ship is hit. That's when the people sour on what's happening in Iran. And it's when the Congress is saying, well, what's the plan here? So I think we need to see more explanation. And part of that explanation is something that's been undercovered, which is we have reimposed the economic blockade. And that's very important. We have reimposed the sanctions. We have reimposed the blockade on Iranian ports. That is denying the regime an economic lifeline. And that is going to hurt them. And so President Trump, I think, has a tool there that he has reimposed. It probably shouldn't have been taken off to begin with, but he's reimposed it. And that's something, too, that he can communicate to the American people, that this is serving his ultimate objectives in Iran.
1: All right, Matt, always love your columns, Wall Street Journal, AEI, Matthew Condeni. Amp it up, go in hard, and get a win. And I thoroughly agree with you. Thanks so much, Matt. Appreciate it. 1-866-408-7669. Your call's on the back end. And then we expand the conversation with a military officer when we return. You're listening to the Brian Kilmeade Show. Very, very busy day.
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0: The talk show that's getting you talking. 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
1: The mayor of New York is basing himself on this criminal's bogus charges. That's what he's using, and look at what he's doing. He's fomenting hate. He's supposed to be the mayor of all New Yorkers, Jews, Christians, Muslims, everyone. But he's trying to turn one group against the other, and he's foisting hate and fear. I speak to Jewish Americans in New York, and they're afraid right now. And I don't think it's accidental that after he made this hate speech against Israel and against me, the next day, a Jew is stabbed coming out of a synagogue.
2: Yeah, there's no doubt about it. He does nothing to help it. And you could be any race, religion, ethnicity. It doesn't matter. He's making it clear he has no interest in calming things down. He does not feel like that's on his report card. I think he's playing to the Muslim audience more than any other audience. And I know he feels he's got 3.5 more years before he has to play it somewhat down the middle. But I don't even think he's going to change. He's just so confident he's going to get 4 more years after this. But what his agenda is, it's not built for a mayor. Mayors are really not very political, ideally. They have so much to implement. There's not really ideology there. So that's why so many times they have trouble being national figures, because they're used to dealing with so many Democrats and Republicans, regardless of, you know, going with the other side. Remember, even as governor, George W. Bush, when he was governor, said, I have a great reputation of working with Democrats. Conservatives didn't love that, but you have to as a governor. In New York City, you have to work with everybody. But your radical views are accepted here. I think he's eyeing maybe the Senate seat that Chuck Schumer is going to be up for, because he's primaried everybody else.

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1: I'm Gail Hurd. The search continues for a Cary woman who vanished during a trip to Grenada. Authorities there are asking for help in locating Elizabeth Waddell, who has been missing since Wednesday, according to her family. Waddell was last seen going down to the water near Grand Anse Beach. Amanda Romero Harmon, a family friend, tells ABC 11 she's hoping for the best.
2: She's an amazing person, and we want to bring her home.
1: Waddell's husband, Kalen, is the town of Cary's Parks, Recreation, and Cultural Resources Operations Manager. And one of the City of Oaks biggest convention is in the comic books. GalaxyCon featured celebrity visits, costumes, exhibits, and so much more. It brought thousands of visitors to downtown Raleigh. Over 50,000 people were expected for the four-day event. Nikki Edmondson tells WREL it's a long drive for her, but it's worth it.
3: I'm from the Newport News, Virginia Beach area, so it was about a three-hour drive for us to come here today.
1: Visit Raleigh said GalaxyCon brings in over $9.7 million annually. Gail Hurd, WPTF News.
4: With SRN News, I'm Keith Peters in Washington. The Trump administration is preparing to ramp up funding by hundreds of millions of dollars for programs designed to counter China's growing influence worldwide. The administration notified Congress late last week that it intends to spend $175.8 million to replace outdated and aging undersea telecommunications cables in the Caribbean and Central America to prevent China from moving in. Mediators have made progress in efforts to bring back the United States and Iran to negotiations and prevent an all-out war in the Middle East. But scattered attacks by armed groups across the region underscored the lingering tensions. Neither the U.S. nor Iran have claimed any strikes for 3 days. More details at SRNNews.com.
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10: Partly cloudy tonight with a low of 71. A chance of rain on Tuesday with partly sunny skies and a high of 93. Heat index values as high as 103. Showers likely on Tuesday night with cloudy skies and a low of 71.
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0: busy, he'll make your head spin. It's Brian Kilmeade.
1: All right, we're back. And, you know, I was talking to Matt Cotinetti before about what he wanted his columnist about in the Wall Street Journal. He's like, look, we're in a pause right now for 3 days, and there's been no strikes in the Strait of Hormuz. I can't say the same thing on the Red Sea, where there is some disruption. So the market loves it up 500 points. But are we really solving anything by waiting? He says you got to amp it up in order to eventually amp it down, even if it means prices go up and, sadly, casualties might happen. But we have to pick up the intensity of this conflict. The low-intensity conflict is dragging it out. Admiral David Caudill joins us now, Chief of Naval Operations. Admiral Darryl Caudill, I should say. Admiral, welcome. I appreciate you being with us. Where do you think we stand right now in Iran?
2: Hey, good morning, Brian. I think from a Navy perspective, we're ready. We're ready to enforce the blockade. We're ready to conduct our portion of major combat operations if ordered. And so the Navy just continues to stand watch and provide options to the president.
1: Right now the blockade's intact?
2: The blockade is fully intact, sir.
1: What could we do with our naval assets with the Red Sea? What are we positioned to do? I know that was the big story during the Biden years.
2: Well, you know, the Red Sea, it depends on, you know, what the threat you're referring to. If it's passaging through the Bab al-Mandeb, you know, the way we would secure transits through that could come from the Red Sea or from the Gulf of Aden, either side of that, depending on, you know, what, you know, the threat is and the geometry of that. So additional naval forces could flow into the Red Sea. But all of that is, you know, within our range of the assets we have in the Arabian Gulf.
1: So when you talk about missile defense and interceptors, we also have lasers, don't we?
2: We do. We've got our toe in the water in that space. I definitely want more resources, more energy, more academics, more engineering to be applied toward directed energy.
1: So what would you tell me about high energy weapons that we have right now?
2: Well, you know, we've got them fielded on a few ships and in some prototypes that we're looking at. You know, these things are in the, you know, at a power that the dwell time on the actual target, to me, is not fully matured to where I can scale that. You know, we're talking about devices that are between 30 and 60 kilowatts. You know, what I'm looking for is, you know, to get that into the, you know, at least 300 to 500 to 1 megawatt kind of class. And so that's a different, fundamentally different engineering challenge. And then once I get to that, though, what I get to do with that is I get to better match the use of that to the threat, so I don't use my offensive weapons. My terminal and point defense is much enhanced for our surface Navy. I get to use electricity instead of magazine volume to actually generate those effects. And I just think it expands our offensive lethality.
1: So I know that I think they had success with it in Israel. What kind of success have we had?
2: Well, I mean, you know, lasers have been around for a long time, servicing, you know, targets at range, you know, really, you know, I'd say for 40 years. You know, some scale in use electricity to do that fully, like free electron lasers. Some are based on chemical properties. Some are based on different semiconductor properties. And so they've been around. We've just struggled, Brian, engineering it to a shipboard use, which, you know, is no question in a fairly challenging environment with sea state. So it's got to be stabilized with mist and sea spray. Can get on the optics, and that's a challenge. And then, you know, just having the courage to put the maturity level into that technology so that we can place it on the ship in lieu of other ways that we're servicing targets today.
1: Yeah, and of course you could do that and maybe have a backup until you feel as though it's up to snuff. I'm sure the Patriot missile, I remember in the first Persian Gulf War, people were amazed that we actually had this rocket to shoot other rockets out of the sky. Think of how much better it got, the THAAD missile system, the Arrow, David Sling, what you're seeing with the Iron Dome. Do you think this is just the beginning when it comes to lasers, even though they've been out there?
2: I do. You know, you see the question you're asking me scale across almost every facet of what we do in the Navy, and I think the Joint Force, is our defense industrial base has to have a clear signal that we're going to invest in this technology. For them to take the risk to actually start looking into the engineering challenges that they face to overcome to field it successfully. So there's this kind of vicious circle, kind of cart horse issue that goes on until we commit that this is the way we're moving, so that they'll actually commit the dollars, the people, and the research to actually solve some of these technical issues.
1: So right now, I mean, we're really being tested with our naval assets, right?
2: And, you know, again, we want to be lethal to the extent we can, and payload volume is everything. So when I load my ships and I have to make a decision to utilize that payload volume, you know, today on a surface ship, some of that will be land attack missiles. Some of it will be missiles that are for point defense and for self-defense, and some of that will be offensive weapons that, you know, can go against surface and air targets. So wouldn't it be nice to have directed energy available for all that point defense? You can think of Standard Missile 2, and I'm not have to load any of those, and I can, you know, load more Standard Missile 6. It makes me more offensively lethal.
1: Right. So in terms of setting policy now, if we walk away at this moment, is Iran stronger or weaker?
2: I mean, they're certainly weaker militarily. I mean, we've desecrated their navy. We've, you know, hit countless targets that basically of how they project power, and certainly done a lot of damage to how they, you know, what they were on track to do to enrich uranium. So I think overall they're much more militarily weaker, and they, you know, and their ability to project power is weaker. You know, but as far as like their ability to assert their control over what is, I think most would agree, is the center of gravity for Iran, which is the Strait of Hormuz. You know, I don't think we're in a good place to claim victory there yet. And I think there's more work to do for the Strait of Hormuz for us to feel like that the flow through that can't be in any way, shape, or form taxed by Iran, can't be impeded by Iran, and that's fully open. And that's what navies do, and I think that's a key piece we got to get right before we stop.
1: So I want you to hear what the Secretary of War said about what Russia and China are doing. Cut 30.
3: Are Russia and China helping Iran? And if so, how?
4: Well, Senator, as the chairman alluded to, there's definitely adversary alignment, attempts to do so. And there are many ways that we deter that. There are ways in which both of those countries are at different levels, enabling some of the things Iran is doing.
1: So what are they doing in your mind? Because the president says both leaders told him they won't do anything. What do you think?
2: Well, I mean, this is a long alliance here. You know, it's a noted relationship, I'll call it. Maybe not alliance, it's probably too strong. Transactional relationship between Russia and Iran, Iran and China, and Russia and China. So that those three countries definitely, you know, have similar interests, I think, in the region. It's complicated. You know, I don't think the Strait of Hormuz being impeded by Iran is in China's best interest for sure. But I think, you know, these are opportunistic countries, Brian. And anytime they can do something, I think, to help that relationship and to further their transactional power between each other, they'll take advantage of it.
1: I mean, the targeting really only comes from sophisticated use of satellites. Am I correct?
2: Yes, in general, targeting is a challenge for countries like Iran to have, you know, the type of targeting they need.
1: So, Admiral Darryl Caudill, Chief of Naval Operations. So, in terms of what you have in the region, I hear that you guys have muscled up just about across the board. And if there was going to be, Epic Fury 2, you're more ready than even you were then, in terms of when you look around and see what you have, or is there still more assets coming?
2: No, I think we're in a fairly much a steady state on the, you know, what naval numbers look like in that region. You know, we're in the Eastern Mediterranean. We have some presence in the Red Sea. We have a lot of forces, two carrier strike groups and an amphibious readiness expeditionary strike group there. I don't think you're going to see much change in that in the near term. And we think that's, sufficient force to do the missions we're currently tasked with.
1: Yeah. Do you think right now, if people were to ask you, what do you need with that $95 billion that they're asking for? Is that a desperate need on the Navy side?
2: Yeah, I mean, we're burning bright. I mean, it's no question that the FY26 budget that was passed did not have Epic Fury factored into it. You know, I've testified on that. You know, our operational costs, you know, fuel costs, flight hour costs, you know, more sailors are retained in conflict. They reenlist in combat zones. It helps them from a tax perspective. We see record retention right now. People need the PCS, you know, do permanent change of station moves, and munitions that we've cut through to actually, you know, service the targets that we've done. All of that's baked into the Navy's ask as part of that bill, sir.
1: All right, that's great. Admiral, thanks so much. I appreciate you joining us. Best of luck.
2: Thank you, sir. Appreciate the time.
1: All right, Admiral Darryl Caudill, doing a great job. Doing the blockade, answering the request that the administration say be ready for whatever we decide. Over the last 3 days, it's been quiet. When did it happen? Thursday night to Friday morning. The president decided from Epic Fury 2, massive hit with the IDF. He seems to have decided to dial it back. I am not privy to everything he does. Nobody's privy to everything the president knows. But I am surprised that we're talking about this on Monday from when I left off on Friday. That's just me. Just real quick, I want you to hear Brent Sadler weigh in on what he thinks the reason is for the pause. Cut 37.
5: Two reasons come to mind. First is the potential to resupply, rearm, and reposition for exactly that major strike. And the advice that was just commented on earlier, that the commander CENTCOM, Admiral Brad Cooper, that the current attacks against the coastal areas reach the end of its effectiveness, it could be that being the reason. They want to reposition for a new type of focus of a more large-scale attack. The other, of course, is the one that seemingly on the surface is to allow negotiations between Iran and Oman to play out, but there's very little hope that's going to have any meaningful change.
1: I agree. They're both going to say, well, listen, let's both charge for the strait. So that'll never fly. They're not going to give up their nuclear weapons. And I fear in 3 more days we'll be talking about this, and they're going to shoot at our ships next week. And that's the worst scenario. Got 100 days to the election. Then about 10 more days, 90 days to the election, they start shooting at ships again. What are we going to do? Well, that's my interpretation. We run the strait. I told you we run the strait, and we'll come back and say, no, you don't. And by not escalating to de-escalate, we get ourselves in this cycle. Unless they've made all types of concessions, and they're going to announce it this week. I'll be waiting. We know the President of the United States has got a big week. He's going to be speaking at Senator Lindsey Graham's funeral. 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
14: Looking at all the news coverage, you'd be looking at all the polling of President Trump, and you would think that Democrats would be able to take advantage and be dominating Republicans when it comes to who is trusted to handle the Iran war. That, simply put, is not the case at all. I mean, these numbers are quite surprising. Trust Dems or Republicans on Iran? According to CNBC earlier this month, you'd think, okay, that's one poll. The Republicans trust by 2 points. But then CBS News comes out yesterday, and what do you see? You see the exact Same thing. Trump and the Republicans take the cake. They are trusted by 2 points on a run. Now, one poll is one thing, but you put the two of them together and you can see that the American people, simply put, are not buying what Democrats are selling on a run. They still trust Republicans more, even if you look at President Trump's approval ratings on the subject, and they're negative too, but yet Republicans and Trump still more trusted than Democrats are on Iran.
0: Yeah, so that is Harry Enten of CNN. So everybody knows, you look at the polls, Donald Trump's got 41% approval. At this point, going into the midterms, Joe Biden was 39, 44 for Barack Obama. And they said, well, Barack Obama lost 63 seats and Joe Biden barely lost, was below Trump. Add to that the redistricting. Add to that the money problems the DNC had. Add to that the rise of socialism and common sense versus crazy. That is going to be the scene. Common sense against crazy. What the president would love to do at the end of this, it's not going to work for this election, is get some version of the Save America Act passed. And that could be national voter ID. New Jersey.

0: And he did something he doesn't really do. He's a little bit critical of John Thune. Cut 25.
1: Maybe take a few extra days. Look, I mean no disrespect. I love John Thune. He's my leader. He's got a big brain. He's better looking than me. But I think he's just being too cautious. He wants to spend the rest of our time talking with Senator Schumer about shutting down government. And the Graham Plattner wing of the party, his party's not going to let Schumer agree with us. They already want to give Schumer a bathrobe, a popsicle, and an early bedtime and have him retire. I don't think Chuck can agree with us.
0: He's not. So if you have the financial, if it's budget oriented, you can get 51 votes. And the question is Murkowski, Collins, Tillis. I'm not sure Cornyn's a maybe. I think he's basically a firm yes. Maybe it's Rand Paul. There's another one. So what the president could do is talk to John Thune and say, maybe you can help me out. Collins and Murkowski. Maybe Murkowski's threatening to leave the party. But and him and Trump have a horrible relationship, Trump and Murkowski. But maybe Collins and Tillis, there could be some calls made, not by the president himself, but by other staffers. Say, what is it going to take to get you to a yes here? And what they could do is say, on the way out, I could just be a no, or I could try to get more things that I want in there. They also want to get Todd Blanche, among many people confirmed, and out and up and running. So right now, Tillis and Cornyn have some questions. And Collins and Murkowski have some questions. And I'm sure Cassidy's got some questions. The president really killed off three of those senators, so they're dead senators walking, going in. They think they're going to be able to save the seat. So Senator Kennedy says you could do the Save America Act. He went on, cut 24.
1: In my opinion, for both sides to have credibility in the elections, in our elections, we need to do two things and only two things. Number one, you have to prove you are you who you say you are in order to register to vote and to vote. And number two, however you decide to vote, that's up to the states. We need to go back to having an election day, not an election month. We've got to know the results of the election that night or shortly thereafter if it's close. That, to me, is what the SAVE Act is all about. And I think we can pass it.
0: Yeah, I think you can. Maybe not all of it. I mean, the transgender in sports, a parliamentarian will look at that and say, what does it have to do with the budget? So maybe there's certain things with the Voting Act, for example. They say the way you get around the fact that that's policy, not money, is the policy is going to need money to be implemented, to get voter ID and set up a system. Now, getting rid of mail-in ID at this point might be too big of a bridge to cross. But voter ID, two forms of ID, I think they'll be great. And it shows progress. And go back and finish it off. Maybe there's some horse trading to be done in the second term. And you imagine they could get a lot done if they hold both chambers. Come on.
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2: News this hour from Town Hall. I'm Keith Peters in Washington. Police now say there were at least three suspects involved in a food festival shooting near Seattle's Space Needle over the weekend, and that one of them was among those killed in the violence. Food vendor Adam Lombardo came to clean up the day after the deadly shooting at the Bite of Seattle Food Festival.
3: It's really sad because you think that three innocent people aren't getting up with their families. That it had nothing to do with this. They just came to enjoy a food festival with people, with friends, with new friends, and like they lost their lives. And just it sounds like just bloodshed.
2: The gunfire erupted about 6 p.m. Sunday during the Bite of Seattle Festival. Police say the shooting may have been gang-related, with two groups firing at each other. Mediators have made progress in efforts to bring the United States and Iran back to negotiations and prevent an all-out war in the Middle East. President Trump says Iran asked for more talks with the U.S.
4: The people said, please don't drop, don't shoot last night, the night before, two nights. Don't do it. You know, we're having good talks. So we'll see what happens. I think there's a good chance that something could happen. And if it does, good. If it doesn't, we go back to doing what we were doing 2 days ago.
2: The U.S. has paused attacks after targeting Iranian areas in response to Iran firing at ships in the Strait of Hormuz. The Trump administration is preparing to ramp up funding by hundreds of millions of dollars for programs designed to counter China's growing influence worldwide. The administration notified Congress late last week that it intends to spend $175.8 million to replace outdated and aging undersea telecommunications cables in the Caribbean and Central America to prevent China from moving in. More on these stories at townhall.com.
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9: I'm Melissa Vale. A woman has been arrested and charged in connection with the weekend stabbing, the Wake County Sheriff's Office said Monday. 51-year-old Linda Edwards was taken into custody on Sunday and charged with assault, inflicting serious bodily injury, and misdemeanor crime of domestic violence. You've likely heard the term, pack your patients, something many do for a trip to the DMV. But the North Carolina Department of Motor Vehicles is hoping you can pack a little less with wait times now improving. Marty Homan, the NCDMV communications manager, tells Spectrum News One.
10: It wasn't one thing that created the long wait times. It wasn't one thing that has magically brought them down. The first thing that happened was House Bill 125 that passed.
9: UNC Chapel Hill announced on Monday morning that Michael Lombardi, general manager of the football program, is on paid leave. The information was sent via email. No other information was provided. The WPTF forecast, partly cloudy tonight, low around 70. Alyssa Vale, WPTF News.
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19: 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It's Brian Kilmeade.
20: Hi, everyone. So glad you're there. It's the Brian Kilmeade Show. We have a lot going on today, and I'm so glad you had a fantastic weekend, a productive weekend. I've been watching everything that's going on right now in politics. I watch every single one of the Sunday shows. And, man, I got caught up, and I cannot believe some of the things that are happening. Carl Rove is the perfect guy to talk to about this. Then we'll close the hour with Sean Davis, CEO of The Federalist. And, Carl, I'm used to liberals against moderates against conservatives. I'm used to Tea Party against conservatives, traditional Democrats. I'm used to MAGA people against conservatives, MAGA against Democrats. I never thought I would be seeing extreme socialists that are in between communists and socialists, and they're gaining steam in this primary season. Can you put this in perspective?
21: Well, yeah, look, the Democrats are unhappy. They some part of the Democratic base is wants more to be done to deal with Donald Trump, attack him, stop him, keep him from doing what he's doing. And when the Democrats are unable to do that or unwilling to do that or can't do it simply because they're in the minority in both the House and Senate, then, you know, you have people like Plattner, Graham Plattner in Maine, who seize on that angst and bend it their way. So, yeah, I understand it. I mean, then we have the DSA, the Democratic Socialists of America, in a very organized fashion, going after congressional nominations in deep, deep, deep, deep blue districts like New York 13, where they knocked off the leader of the Democratic Hispanic Caucus. But these are not America. You know, they're not representative of the country writ large. I mean, Donald Trump got 11.1% of the vote in New York 13. He got 49, nearly 50% in the nation as a whole. So one of the real big tests is going to come, ironically enough, in Wisconsin here in 2 weeks, where the Democrat front runners are both very far left and associated with DSA, if not in specific, at least in principle. And this is going to be set up an open race for the governorship in the fall. Tony Evers, the Democrat, is not running again, and he's backing the county executive from Milwaukee, who got in the race and then got out of the race and is back in the race when the normal Democrat front runner bailed out because she turned out her campaign manager was lying about how much money they had in the bank account. So, you know, but this is going to be one of the more interesting races, because you talk about tight as a tick state. It's Wisconsin, which is, you know, barely been for Trump and barely been for Biden and barely been for Trump again. So it's going to be interesting to see how a DSA acolyte, probably Representative Hong, fares against Congressman Tom Tiffany in the general election.
20: So I want you to hear this before everybody else to hear it. Shannon Bream just said, I'd just like to know where you stand on some issues. Cut to.
0: Okay, so we're going to put up on the screen a few of the things that are part of your platform, and I want to ask you, just give me sort of a true or false on these. Abolish the Senate.
3: True.
0: Okay, replace the presidency and Supreme Court as we now know them.
3: Yep.
0: Abolish ICE.
3: Absolutely.
0: Abolish borders and give amnesty to anyone currently in the U.S. illegally.
3: As a long-term plan, yep.
0: Defund the Pentagon.
3: Absolutely.
0: Abolish prisons, at least in large part.
3: Yeah, again, that as part of a long-term program, yeah.
0: Okay, so no prisons. Government or public ownership of most large corporations.
3: Yeah, absolutely.
20: So that's a dream opponent to run against in America, I think. What about you, Carl?
21: Well, I'm disappointed you didn't read my column last Thursday in which I spelled out exactly those points as being part of the DSA and their weakness. I thought Shannon did a terrific job. There was no calling her names. There was no hyperbole. She just simply said, are these where you're coming from? And there's a lesson in there, which is conservatives ought to say, this is what the Democratic Socialists of America are in favor of. And my opponent, well, it'd be interesting to know if my opponent is in favor of these many things and put them on the record. And if they oppose them, so much the better. If they're for them, so much the better. But let's treat this effort by the Democratic Socialists of America to come into dominance of the Democratic Party as a real threat and ask them, do you really believe? I mean, their platform document says you're not going to have any bills. You won't have a mortgage because you won't have a landlord. Why? Because the government is going to give you the apartment or condo in which you live. Really? I mean, one of the great ways to build wealth in this country is for people to save for a down payment and to buy a house and get a mortgage. And it's like a savings account. They're building a wealth. And what the Democratic Socialists want to do is take it away. Well, ask them to account for that. Do the American people want to have a government bureaucrat assign them an apartment someplace in a city and that's where you live? No, I don't think so.
20: I don't even know where you get the money. Who's going to pay for anything? No one's working. And when they work,
21: it's all magic. It's all magic.
20: It's all magic. It's all magic. I mean, yeah. By the way, the Soviet Union had prisons and they had borders, right? They had a president, yeah. You know, they had a Politburo. So, okay, the power of that is up for grabs. But since when are you defending? When does a socialist get rid of defense and a border and think that's going to be okay? I mean, it's the craziest thing ever. If I handed this paper in with my theory in ninth grade, I'd give it back and go put some thought into this.
21: Yeah, well, they have put a lot of thought into it, and their thought is utopian and socialist in nature. Now, it's really important we not just sort of dismiss them by calling them names. We've got to treat this as serious and say these people advocate taking over not only all major corporations, but what they call essential sectors of the society, which include food, energy, housing, transportation, and communications. So they're not only just talking about, look, we want to have government take over Apple Computer. They want to be in charge of all of those sectors of the economy as well. And really, do we want to surrender that power as consumers? One of the greatest powers we have in a free society is to say, if I don't like you, your store, what kind of service you're giving me, or you're good, I can go find something better somewhere else. And they basically want to take that away by saying, we're in charge of making those decisions for you.
20: So, Carl, it was so interesting to see how people respond to it. Like, we watched Jared Polis over the weekend, measured, said, I'm a capitalist. You know, it's Tom Suozzi and some others, I'm a capitalist. But then we watch other people not push back at all. I wish Senator Kelly doesn't say anything. You know, he's up in the air in Arizona. He doesn't really want to comment. Hasn't been following it much. Senator Tim Kaine, been around forever. Didn't think he was a socialist. Listen to this. When confronted with all those beliefs that you wrote about and that Shannon Bream interviewed the socialist director about, cut 12.
22: I do think the Democratic Party has always been known, and mostly this is good.
2: sometimes it's not, as a Big Ten. And so I don't think that somebody says, I'm a DSA candidate, I don't think you should use that to throw them out. Why would you do that? Candidates have to rise and fall on their own merits. And so, you know, whether you're a DSA member or a third way Democrat, or, you know, I just call myself a small D Democrat, people have to put their platform before voters and try to be responsive to voters, and voters get to judge them. But to have a litmus test that if somebody says, hey, I'm a DSA member, you know, they can't be part of the party, I strongly disagree with that.
20: What do you think about his position on this? He's forgetting the fact that when a DSA member challenges a traditional liberal Democrat, that's knocking off somebody who's actually took the

0: time to be a member of your party as opposed to DSA, who seem to be the barbarians at the gate.
1: So Bill Clinton faced this dilemma in 1991. A prominent black figure came out, Sister Solcia, came out and said some bigoted things about white people. And Bill Clinton had a choice. He could take the Tim Kaine approach. We're a big party. People are entitled to their opinion. Instead, he stood up and said, this is not what the Democratic Party stands for. And it catapulted him from the back of the line to the front of the field and became the Democratic nominee and won for president, in my opinion, in large measure, because he showed that kind of courage. Think about this. It's the late 1940s and early 50s. The so-called progressives of the era, led by the former vice president of the United States, are attempting to modify the views of the Democratic Party with regard to the Soviet Union. And a progressive mayor of Minneapolis, Hubert Humphrey, stood up and said, we cannot allow the communists and we cannot allow these allies of Moscow to lead our party and change our policy. And it made him a national figure. I mean, think about what, put the hat on the other head. What if the Republicans had said, when David Duke, a bigot, a racist, was running, trying to run for the Republican nomination, what if we'd all said, well, you know, we got to be a big party. We got to let all these people in. I call myself a Republican with a small R. No, we did the right thing by saying we will not stand as a party for that kind of bigotry. So, yeah, Tim Kaine is welcome to his opinions, milquetoast as they are, but he is doing no favor for his party, and he is showing a lack of courage by saying we're willing to accept people in our ranks who say defund the police, get rid of borders, give up the world to the communists and the Russians and the Iranians and the South Koreans and the Chinese by demolishing our military. Who is he? Think he is? He was the vice presidential nominee of the Democratic Party not too long ago. And this is where he is? Gutless, frankly.
0: You know what? Gutless. I'll give you a great sports analogy you could use in your column and say it's your own. You ready? It's like as if you opened up the locker room for some people on the other team that don't even get your philosophy in promise of helping filling up the stands. You'll be able to sell out that crowd if you let these people in your locker room. But by the way, they have no interest in learning the plays, and they have no interest in you being successful. They just want to blow things up. And they just open up the locker room and in turn for maybe possibly getting more votes. But in the end, they wouldn't be able to govern. So Rahm Emanuel writes a column in the Wall Street Journal. He says it's important to understand that how radical this socialism is. Essentially, blowing up the constitutional separation of powers, letting Congress choose the president means so adopting the parliamentary system that prevails in Britain. It would essentially remove your president, your veto power, your founders, and design everything about the founders. He went on to say that this group is the one who said to fund the police and everything else. So here is Bernie Sanders answering Hakeem, Bernie Sanders answering Rahm Emanuel. Cut eight.
2: That is what Rahm Emanuel is saying, who no doubt has the support of millions of working class people. Look, this is an argument. There's no debate. There is a strong division within the Democratic Party. You have an establishment like Rahm Emanuel, who are dependent on billionaire campaign contributors and want to maintain the status quo. Then you have a progressive movement, which, by the way, what is getting these guys nervous is we are winning all over this country. The American people are tired of a rigged economy, a corrupt campaign, finance system. They want real change. They don't want Rahm Emanuel and the establishment maintaining the status quo.
0: Fighting words.
1: Yeah, they are fighting words. And it came from a guy who ran for every office except the president of the United States as not a Democrat. He ran as an independent candidate. He didn't have the guts to get in until finally he got entranced with the idea that he was going to be president of the United States. And then he finally said, well, no, I've been elected to Congress. I've been elected to the Senate as an independent. And I caucused with the Democrats reluctantly because they were the most left-wing element of the political electorate. But then I have a chance to be president. I want to be a Democrat. And now that I've twice run for the presidential nomination by party and lost, I'm going to declare myself the leader of a movement to take over the Democratic Party on behalf of the socialist movement. Well, Democrats better wake up and realize their party and their future as a political entity is at stake. If they are taken over by the Democratic Socialists, yes, they will win in New York 13, but they ain't going to win in a lot of other places in the country because the country is particularly Hispanics and blacks believe that they, you know, they have an opportunity to move up in our society by hard work and dreaming big and rising. And the Democratic socialists are not people who believe in that kind of a opportunity. They believe the government ought to be in charge. And that ain't a winning formula.
0: So the DNC has a staggering story out. Their chairman, Ken Martin, has come out with some numbers. They went out to vendors and say, please don't bill us until November. Why? They can't
1: That's
0: get
1: illegal.
0: Paid.
1: It's illegal.
0: It is?
1: It's illegal. Under federal election law, you have to bill at the time of the service, and you cannot give them credit, which is what a six-month or four-month or five-month delay in sending them a bill would be. That's illegal.
0: So the FEC, they file with the FCC, cash on hand, $16 million. Debt and loans, $18.5 million. That leaves the DNC $2.2 million in debt, basically from the 2024 campaign. The comparison is the RNC has $128.5 million with zero debt. They took out an equity loan on their building in order to fund some of these special elections, and now that payment is due. I mean, this is some terrible decisions.
1: Well, it's not due until next year. And look, parties occasionally do that. I think this is like the fourth time that the DNC has done it. The Republicans in the 70s and the aftermath of Watergate were similarly pressed. But look, this guy is incompetent. He was put in there as the most left wing of the available candidates.
0: Not David Hogg. Isn't David Hogg more left wing than him?
1: Well, but that's it. I mean, you're not going to put a 24-year-old in charge.
0: But he was assistant. Wasn't he deputy DNC?
1: Oh yeah, but that, you know, he wasn't the chairman. He was okay. Of course, you know, they're trying to placate the elements inside the Democratic Party, and so they put David Hogg in there, who of course is run, lives off of a political action committee. I read their report, their finance report. I've read it. It's amazing that I will say the guy is not staying in fancy hotels, but he's constantly on the road and staying in hotels and billing his political action committee for his meals and his lodging and his expenses. And his salary, this guy Kent Martin is a disaster for the Democrats. They made a mistake when they made him chairman. They're stuck with him through this election. I can just imagine that Hakeem Jeffries and Chuck Schumer are sitting there pulling their hair, saying, "You know, we have a DNC that is not only, you know, not helping us big time; it's not helping us at all."
0: Carl Rove, you're fired up today, man. You're always fired up, but I think I get credit for getting you going.
1: Well, Shannon Brieb got me going. I thought it was a superb interview, and she hit the exactly right tone. It was very factual, no name calling. Is this yes or no? And of course, give credit to the Democratic Socialist. I think she's vice chair.
0: Yeah.
1: This is exactly where we are. We're proud of it.
0: Absolutely. Okay, Carl Rove, thank you very much.
1: Thank you. All the best.
0: All right. When we come back, I'm going to try to give myself some credit in the break and then come back and start fresh.
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10: Tired of congestion? Not that kind of congestion. We're talking about this kind. Avoid the congestion and stay informed with traffic on the 8s to keep you moving, whether you're driving to the office.
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10: 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Or heading home for the day.
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0: to your ears. It's Brian Kilmeade.
1: I think one of the bedrocks of our city is protest. It is something that has been a part of what makes our city so special, that New Yorkers can express themselves, whether they are in support or in opposition, no matter on whatever topic. We are talking about someone who has been charged with crimes against humanity, someone who has visited the city on many an occasion and who has been welcomed by previous mayors. And I want to make it very clear that that welcome ends with me.
2: Yeah, good. He doesn't want to see you anyway, number one. Number two is, it was the ICC who we don't subscribe to, you idiot. Stop saying that over and over again. And it wasn't genocide. Spend a minute over there and understand. You know, October 7th happened. The response was the most targeted, the most well-executed battle plan in one of the densest populations in the world, and they still did it, reluctant to go in until they were attacked and were given no choice. John Spencer from the War College, a college he would never be accepted or applied to, went ahead and looked at it. And if you are doing genocide, do you drop flyers on buildings saying we're going to hit here in 1 hour or 1 day, make sure to get out? And if anyone died as a civilian, it's not by a mistake, not by targeted, because they set up, did the Hamas, and do set up in schools, daycares, and in hospitals. You clown. He thinks we're all idiots. When we come back, an update on the war in Iran.

0: WPTF News.
1: I'm Melissa Vale. Authorities in Franklin County said a 25-year-old man died Sunday at Lake Royale. Police said the man entered the water around 6 p.m. beyond the designated buoy line and never resurfaced. The search turned into a recovery mission. First responders recovered his body after a three-hour search. UNC Chapel Hill has placed Michael Lombardi, general manager for the UNC football program, on paid administrative leave, effective immediately. WRAL-TV anchor Chris Lovingood says,
2: leadership staff and student athletes are prohibited from addressing this topic further and has no reflection on the merits.
1: A man was killed early Monday in a house fire on Guy Road near Clayton. Around 1 a.m., firefighters responded to a home on Guy Road near U.S. Highway 70 between Garner and Clayton. According to the Wake County Sheriff's Office, firefighters found a man and two dogs inside the home. The man was transported to a hospital where he was pronounced dead. Melissa Vale, WPTF News.
3: With SRN News, I'm Keith Peters in Washington. A tornado has struck northeastern Wisconsin, causing widespread damage and power outages. The National Weather Service confirmed Monday afternoon's tornado in Winnebago County. Cities including Appleton and Menasha reported severe impacts with roofs ripped off, homes and vehicles flipped over. The Trump administration is preparing to ramp up funding by hundreds of millions of dollars for programs designed to counter China's growing influence worldwide. The administration notified Congress late last week that it intends to spend $175.8 million to replace outdated and aging undersea telecommunications cables in the Caribbean and Central America to prevent China from moving in. On Wall Street, the Dow by 262 points. More details at srnnews.com.
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5: Partly cloudy tonight with a low of 71. A chance of rain on Tuesday with partly sunny skies and a high of 93. Heat index values as high as 103. Showers likely on Tuesday night with cloudy skies and a low of 71.
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1: I think that I continue to have confidence in state and local authorities in making sure that there's going to be a free and fair election in November. And if modest or minor challenges emerge, such as the one that was disclosed voluntarily by the authorities in New Jersey, that it is immediately corrected. And that's what I expect will continue to happen. Unfortunately, what we've seen from Donald Trump is that in this particular case, Republicans have adopted voter suppression as an electoral strategy because they have failed to actually deliver on making life more affordable for the American people.
2: Yeah, the last sentence is a total fallacy. What I have never heard it in behind closed doors or anything else where people say, I want less people. I want less minorities to vote. I want to make sure this group that nobody says that. And it's an insult to minorities to say that they can't get voter ID. I would not have put anything else into the Save America Act except for things that had to do with voting. They have some things about trans men and women's sports. I would not have put that in there. But having said that, I maybe it's a bridge too far to say get rid of all mail-in voting because in some Republican states, they really like it. But I do think putting a limit where it's got to land by Election Day, I think that works. Joining us now is Sean Davis, CEO of The Federalist. Sean, I expect Keem Jeffries is a politician. That's playing politics, right? So, but how significant is the discovery that Governor Mikey Sherrill brought up last week of over 4 million people getting registered and even though they were illegal aliens?
3: I think it was a pretty big development because we've heard for years, if not decades, that never happens. There's never illegals who vote. There's never anyone who's getting fraudulently registered. And yet what we find time after time is that thing that never happens keeps happening all the time. And for it to have happened in the numbers and at the scale it did in New Jersey suggests that it's probably not just limited to one state. I suspect that every state that is relying heavily on motor voter is doing the same thing. And by the way, that's why Democrats wanted it initially under Clinton. They knew what would happen. They wanted to get as many voters registered as possible so that they could then go out and chase ballots. So for Democrats to pretend otherwise, I just find kind of like cloying and tiresome. I wish everyone would just be honest. It's key to their franchise. It's key to their electoral hopes. And so they're for it. And it's really that simple.
2: You realize the data company pushed back and said, do not blame us on this. They did not accept the blame.
3: Yeah, I don't blame them for not wanting to accept the blame. Regardless of whether it was a data issue or a deliberately designed program to do this, I think everyone with a brain and common sense knows what's going on. They want to get everyone with a pulse registered, and then they want to send a mail-in ballot to every address on earth, and then they can just send out their minions to go collect the ballots. Doesn't really matter if they're real voters or not, as long as they get the ink on them. We've known this for years, and again, I wish they would just be honest about it. We could be adults. We're all adults. We can talk about things like adults and just talk about the ramifications of this instead of playing this dumb game that if you want people to have to prove they're who they say they are, that somehow you're a racist who doesn't want anyone to vote. It's absurd and insulting.
2: And if I'm a Republican, I would make it clear, if we lose, I'm okay with it. I just want the right person to win. And I'm concerned about the outcome in these voters. I mean, the ballot harvesting is farcical. Why would anyone allow people to pick up your ballots, round them up, hold them to Election Day? And what we just saw, Los Angeles was the laughingstock of the country with what happened with Spencer Pratt losing when he was almost winning. He ends up dropping to a distant third where all the late ballots come in for the second place finisher, allowing a runoff between two Democrats. And the fact is they took over a month to collect the ballots. Does anyone comfortable with that system? The polls say no.
3: No, it's absurd. And normally what you see in these things is even distributions throughout. If you were winning before all the late ballots came in, you're probably still winning after. But to have the third place person magically get significantly more than the person who'd been in first place the whole time, it begs belief. It's ridiculous. And the thing about elections is they're kind of like currency. Fiat currency has value as long as people believe it has value. Our elections are assumed to be honest as long as people assume they're honest. But once you start getting into this business where you really have no idea if each vote is legal, if people actually cast ballots, that's when you start ending up in banana republic territory. And it's a really, really bad place to be in as a country. And so I would think, not even for partisan reasons, but for existential reasons, we need to clean up our elections so people can have faith in them regardless of the result.
2: When people say to clean up rolls, it's just to get rid of dead people and people that moved. That's it. So why is that even controversial? Yeah, but they go, well, you just want to get rid of minority. I mean, that's not true. Have an independent board do it. Just clean them up. So I want you to hear just a little bit more before I move on from this New Jersey Assemblyman, Brian Bergen, Cut 23.
4: And I got to tell you one other thing about this whole blame game that's going on. Mikey Sherrill blaming the former governor, blaming the software company. The reality is the real people who screwed this up are members of the state legislature, but Mikey Sherrill has been led around by the throat from them ever since she got elected. She is not in control. It's Senate President Scutari and Assembly Speaker Coughlin, both who screwed this state up to begin with and put these processes in place. They're the real people to blame. She just can't say it because they're her bosses.
2: Do you think so? You think that's the dynamic there? I wouldn't know.
3: I mean, that seems pretty convenient to blame it on these kind of unnamed legislatures. No one knows who their state legislator is in order to let off the hook the person who's at the actual top of the government. Seems a little convenient to me. What I'm going to do, I'm going to blame everyone involved in it. I think everyone who had any sort of involvement in this deserves some of the blame. I don't care if it all goes to Mikey Sherrill or all goes to the legislature. They're all culpable because we all know what they're doing.
2: So I like to know what's, by the way, they have voter ID in New Jersey already. But now they say, Chris Christie says the person in charge doing an independent investigation is somebody that he trusts. He says this guy will do an honest job. So I'm curious if this ends at 4.4 million or not, if this gets bigger, because we know in that governor election, I never expected the Republican candidate to get trounced like that. That was a huge surprise for me because he barely lost the last time and no one even knew him.
3: Yeah, and it's the thing. It's not the result.
2: Citarelli.
3: It's not who wins exactly that matters. It's that you want to know, hey, they were only counting legal votes. If that mail-in ballot got sent in and 100% came from that person and that person intended to do it the way they wanted, I don't care if it's a red state, a blue state, or a purple state. First off, we should be able to have all these votes in one night. Florida can do it. It's one of the biggest states in the country. This business of taking months is absurd, and it's insulting to the intelligence of everyone in the country. And the only reason you do that, the only reason you allow a process to do that, is if you want to take advantage of the process to rig it.
2: And I'll tell you, think about this. California is the worst. And people think, what's the big deal? It's a big deal. You know why? And you know this, Sean. It's because the House could be make or break for either party by how California goes with those different district races. So if we wait to the last minute, the House is going to be decided. I think we all agree there's 16 by 16 seats and most likely going to be 5 or 6 either way. A lot of that could be in California, especially with the drama of the redistricting. You have no precedent in a lot of these areas. And now we're going to wait 2 or 3 weeks to find out who's in control of the House. This could be a really big deal.
3: You're more optimistic than I am. I don't think it'll be 2-3 weeks. It might be 1 or 2 months. We might not know until the end of December or early January.
2: Wow.
3: And then if you think that's bad, imagine if the left is able to get away with this national popular vote compact. Can you imagine us having to wait into January for California to count when we know it's all shenanigans?
2: Can you tell me what that means? I actually don't know what that is. What did you just say?
3: So there's a group of people who are trying to get states to go along and end the Electoral College without amending the Constitution by changing state laws to basically force half the states to allocate their electoral votes to the popular vote winner nationwide. So if you were to have a national popular vote, you kind of nullify the states. It's just whoever gets the most votes. Every single election will come down to how Karen Bass counts votes in Los Angeles County 2 months after the election. That is a recipe for America being a laughing stock and not being a serious country anymore.
2: Right. I don't think really people care that much. Lastly, about the Vote America, Save America Act, Senator Kennedy, on what it would do. Cut 24.
5: In my opinion, for both sides to have credibility in the elections, in our elections, we need to do two things and only two things. Number one, you have to prove you are you who you say you are in order to register to vote and to vote. And number two, However you decide to vote, that's up to the states. We need to go back to having an election day, not an election month. We've got to know the results of the election that night or shortly thereafter if it's close. That, to me, is what the SAVE Act is all about, and I think we can pass it, and I think we can craft it in a way to survive a bird bath.
2: Do you think so, Sean Davis?
3: I personally, when it comes to procedure in the Senate, when he's talking about a bird bath, he's talking about statutory rules in the Senate about what's allowed and not allowed in a reconciliation bill. I don't think the Save America Act is going to get through that process. I just don't. It's too policy focused and not budget focused enough. It's why they need to pass it in a regular order. I think a lot of the talk about getting it through reconciliation is a fantasy, personally.
2: So I'm going to give you a little bit more Kennedy to give his opinion, because it's rarely he goes against John Thune a little bit here. Cut 25.
5: Maybe take a few extra days. Look, I mean no disrespect. I love John Thune. He's my leader. He's got a big brain. He's better looking than me. But I think he's just being too cautious. He wants to spend the rest of our time talking with Senator Schumer about shutting down government. And the Graham Platner wing of the party, his party's not going to let Schumer agree with us. They already want to give Schumer a bathrobe, a popsicle, and an early bedtime and have him retire. I don't think Chuck can agree with us.
2: So he says it's up to Thune to try to get those Republicans in line. And if they put the vote, and Sean, you tell me if I'm wrong here, put elements of the Save America Act in the supplemental defense bill, which is $95 billion, but $67 billion of which goes to defense. And if you put that in, the voting act in there, elements of it in, and they say, well, what's the money? Well, the money is you're going to need some money in order to implement these voter ID laws that are involved in the Save America Act. And maybe forget about the mail-in ballots, where you just do the ID part of it, a portion of it. Could you see the parliamentarian let that go by?
3: Yeah, so the supplemental is a little different. It's separate from the reconciliation process. So that just becomes kind of like a political power game, force one side to vote against it because they don't like the voter ID elements. I think that's probably a fine strategy. I agree with Senator Kennedy.
2: We need simple majority, right?
3: Yes. Well, potentially, yes, if you're doing a supplemental bill. I personally agree with Senator Kennedy that they need that Thune actually needs to start doing his job. Too often he acts like a scheduler and not a leader, where he just kind of looks around, throws up his hands and says, oh, well, we don't have what we need. Let's just move on and schedule something different. That is not what a leader does. I worry that the job may be too big for him, that either he doesn't understand a procedure or he just doesn't have the willingness to do the hard work to get hard things passed in the Senate. But we need voter ID. We need it. It is essential to faith in our elections. And whether they put that on a standalone bill or they tag it on to a supplemental appropriations bill, it needs to get done. And I frankly am tired of the excuses from Thune.
2: So I think it is a matter of calling up Mitch McConnell, if he's taking phone calls, and saying, Mitch, I need you on this. You know we need this. And going up to Murkowski and go, look, I know you got a problem with Trump. All right, I understand that. But on this, the country, 80% of the country want this. Now, on voter ID, I get it. Some people live 1,000 miles in Alaska, they say, from a voting booth. Maybe you need some mail-in balloting there. Okay, maybe, but go with me here. And then on Collins, too. Collins usually has to pick her spots when to go with Trump. But you just got to get to the 50. Right now, we don't have the 50. And tell us, I know you're angry, but what do you need? I'll put something in here you need so you can sleep better at night. Cassidy, I know you hate him. But I know you're bitter, but we should really play ball here. Don't be mad at me. Don't hurt the country. I mean, that's what you want to see happen.
3: Exactly. And if there's anything we know about politicians in the United States Senate, they are largely, almost entirely transactional. Find out what they want. They all want something. And by the way, that goes both ways. Murkowski, you want to keep your leadership? You want to keep a committee chairmanship? Well, you can kiss that bye-bye forever if you don't do what needs to get done. So there's all things they want that are things we can give them or things that can be taken away from them. Thune has tried nothing and is all out of ideas, which I just think is unacceptable from a party leader in his position.
2: Yeah, I look forward to him doing something, because if it is a simple majority, get some of the Save America Act, it really should be done. I just want the right person to win. I don't care who it is. Just make sure the right person. I like to know the referee doing my game has not been paid off by the other team. That's it, right? As long as you can guarantee me that, I'll be okay with the outcome. Sean Davis, thanks so much. The CEO of the Federalist, appreciate it.
3: Thank you, sir.
2: All right, 1-866-408-7669. I'll be back to wrap things up, and we got much more to talk about, including some revelations on the Red Sea and Saudi Arabia.
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18: 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We're proud to say we've been right here in North Raleigh for 43 years and there's no end in sight. The area is still growing.

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1: It is a massive change, but it's actually, when you boil it down, it's pretty simple. We have two core principles. They're the pillars of what we do. It's free markets and personal liberties. We think these are core American values, and that's what we're advocating every day. We're not aligned with a party or any movement. We just have our principles, and we interpret the news through that and try to give our readers and our viewers, wherever they're finding us, a balanced interpretation of the news through what we think is important and how it affects them.
2: And with that is Adam O'Neill. You probably don't know him, but he's the editorial director of the Washington Post, and he's opinion editor. And if you notice, what Washington Post, once in a while, now it's almost every week, you see an opinion, you go, what? It can't be this, the Washington Post. It came out against peanut allergies. How it started, how to handle it, how we stop this whole craziness. When you talk about the MAHA movement, they came out in support of it, a lot of elements of it, too. And you see Adam O'Neill and others just balancing out the page, not making it more conservative, just allowing conservatives to speak outside Mark Thiessen. Got 54.
1: I'd say overwhelmingly, just when I hear from people privately, they're pleasantly surprised. They didn't know what we were up to at first, and now we've got a body of work, and we can really stand by it, and we're proud of it. And I'd say internally and externally, it's an opinion section. It's always going to be controversial. We want to be provocative. We want to start conversations. So I won't pretend that everybody's always thrilled about with us every time, but we wouldn't be an interesting opinion section if that were the case.
2: And one of the last things it did, it really caught my attention, it made me want to book Adam, was the last one. Washington Post did a breakdown of any time these candidates say Medicare for All. I'm thinking, okay, this is what they would do. Instead, it goes, it's impossible. You can't pull it off. The people with Medicare don't want it. And if you do the math and give Medicare for every American and you say we're going to come and get the money from the billionaires by taxing them and paying their fair share, if you wiped out their fortunes, you still would not be able to pay $8.2 trillion annually with a price that's only going to go up. And plus, you're going to lose every doctor because it's not enough to pay for the doctor's overhead. So all these people, Medicare for All, just push back and say, what are you talking about? And know what you could say? I read in the Washington Post. And you do the math. You'll find out the same thing. By the way, the big news, Saudi Arabia got hit by Houthis again.
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7: Speaking with reporters, Senate Majority Leader John Thune was asked if he'd be willing to keep the Senate in session as called for by President Trump to keep working.

0: Working on passing the SAVE Act.
1: If somebody can show me how we get an outcome, how we get a result, how we get an answer to this, I'm all for it. But if we are going to be sitting here and in endless forum calls, I don't know if that's in the world's best interest.
2: Senator, do people need to get home to campaign? Is that a consideration?
1: They do. Yeah, they do. I mean, we have people obviously going to care about them on that too. So it's a, you know, it's a...
0: But a small but vocal group of Republicans have joined Trump's call. Utah Senator Mike Lee escalated his pressure last week, saying it could affect leadership support after November. The former criminology student convicted in an Idaho quadruple murder wants to change his plea.
3: Brian Koberger, the 31-year-old man convicted of stabbing four University of Idaho students to death in 2022, is asking to withdraw his guilty plea. In a handwritten petition, Koberger claims his plea was based on unkept promises and that his attorneys manipulated him, scaring him about life on death row and promising better prison conditions. At the time, his plea deal was seen as a way for his defense attorneys to get capital punishment off the table, with his trial just 1 month away. A statement from the family of Kaylee Goncalves, one of the victims, says Mr. Koberger is like a mosquito you just can't seem to swat, and decried the energy being spent to free a guilty man instead of honoring the victims. I'm Jennifer King.
0: The Trump administration has asked the Supreme Court to allow for now an executive order targeting mail-in voting. On Wall Street, the Dow by 262 points, the S&P rose one. More at townhall.com.
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9: I'm Gail Hurd. The University of North Carolina at Chapel Hill has placed Michael Lombardi, general manager for the UNC football program, on paid administrative leave effective immediately. WRAL-TV's Chris Lovingood says
10: leadership, staff, and student athletes are prohibited from addressing this topic further and has no reflection on the merits.
9: On Thursday, UNC will open its second fall practice under Bill Belichick. Coach Belichick is expected to be available to the media after practice. And the entire area is under a level 2 risk for severe weather Tuesday. The primary threat is a squall line of damaging winds between 2 p.m. and 9 p.m. Tuesday afternoon and evening. But large hail and an isolated tornado or two are also a threat, especially across the northeast portion of the area. Now, once the line passes your community, any severe threat will come to an end, but it will take until the Tuesday evening for the line to pass through the southern sand hills. Look for an overnight low of 71 with partly cloudy skies, a high Tuesday 93 with showers and storms. Gail Hurd, WPTF News.
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1: The Fauci Diaries, the secret diaries are out, and wait till you see what's been revealed in them as we kick off another edition of Fox Across America with Jimmy Failla. But Jimmy will be back tomorrow. Your long national nightmare is over, but today it's me, Rich Zeoli, host of the Rich Zeoli Podcast. Great to be with you and great to hang with you this afternoon. We got some great guests coming in, but I got to tell you, Fauci was a total narcissist, complete media whore, and absolutely 100% made it all about him and lied about a lot of things around COVID. And what really frustrates me about this, what really, really gets me, is how many people lost their livelihoods, jobs. One of the cruelest things was when people were married for like 50 years. One of them was sick with COVID and they couldn't be together in their final moments of their lives. It was just cruelty, what we did to seniors in nursing homes. And the reality is that he lied about the fatality rate of COVID. He knew it was much smaller, but he kept saying it was anywhere from 1% to 2% to 2.5%. And doing so, what inevitably happened is everybody was treated the same, versus what he should have said was it's higher in certain groups than other groups, and you got to protect those vulnerable populations, like seniors, for example. But instead, he said everybody can get it, from kids to healthy adults, everybody. And then not just get it, but you could die from it. And that was not true. And he knew it wasn't true. But think of how many industries were destroyed. Like, just take the movie industry. For a lot of it, the box office has still not come back to pre-COVID levels. And in California, I mean, they don't even make movies anymore in California because of Newsom's draconian lockdowns, of which Fauci bragged about. Yes, he did. In his diaries, the Fauci diaries, he actually brags about Bill de Blasio going along with all of his recommendations to close the bars and the restaurants. And he says he's doing that because of my recommendation. Like, he's writing it down. Like, look at me, what a big shot I am. Then he brags about Gavin Newsom doing the same thing in California. He writes, talk to the governor. Governor's going to shut everything down. Because of what I had to say. I mean, what an insecure little man to write in his secret diaries, his special diaries, his princess diaries, to write in there all these things and to be like, wow, look at how the media loves me. I got a phone call from Julia Roberts. I was told I'm her hero. It's just nauseating. But the damage and the devastation that was done by public health officials locking down the country, we have to learn from it. So I know there's frustration out there, and you may feel this way. Rich, he got pardoned by Biden's auto pen. Nothing's going to happen to him. Fair enough. Maybe not. But exposing all this may do two very important things. Number one, there's a chance he goes under oath this week and perjures himself. And if he perjures himself, he's not covered by the original pardon. That only covers stuff that happened before the auto pen pardon. Number two, this won't be the last pandemic, not with the fact that they're still cooking up viruses in laboratories all over the world. And we know that there will be more totalitarians in office. Now, though, they have more tools at their dispense. So if we can learn from this, that would also be a great thing, so that the next time we're in this situation and they've got now their flock cameras watching our backyards to see if we have any backyard parties, or if kids are outside kicking the ball or whatever it is, and they'll be able to utilize that technology to see where we're going and to follow us in the name of public health, we'll resist it. We'll say no. We can hopefully elect people that will protect our privacy versus wanting to raid, little Bobby's 8-year-old outdoor birthday party because he had 12 friends there instead of 10, which is stuff that happened. I mean, crazy stuff that happened. But the media loved him, and that's a big part of what drove his doom and gloom, excuse me. I can't talk today, which is very unfortunate since that's how I make my living. I think it'll come back to me. I do believe my powers will come back at some point. Just a little dry mouth, but bear with me. What I'm saying is that he also lied about the origins of COVID, too. And they knew it didn't come from an undercooked bat burger. It came from a lab. It was a lab. It wasn't Jack the Ripper. It was no boating accident. It was a lab. And they knew this. And yet they told everybody that it was a conspiracy theory. Fauci said in January to his merry band of Fauci minionettes, all the gain of function research people and all the people, that it most likely was proximal origin, not man-made, not from nature, excuse me, man-made in a laboratory. And they mentioned this Chinese virologist who was working on these various human receptors to see how they would bind to the COVID-19 virus. And they were like, she's working on this stuff to make this virus easier to catch and bind to human receptors. This has to be what this is. He goes on Hannity a short time after that and completely lies and says, you know, Sean, those are just conspiracy theories. And like all conspiracy theories, they're not true. So the man lied so many times. This is Fauci saying he was wrong on masks. He was wrong on a lot of things. But think of how, if you didn't have a mask, how you were treated. You couldn't go in restaurants. You couldn't go see shows. You couldn't go to even outdoor venues for a while. They had the mask nonsense, which was ridiculous. And remember also, too, how if you weren't wearing a mask, Biden was yelling about, you're not a patriot. You're killing people. Remember all that? It didn't work. The masks did nothing. Cut 17.
2: First of all, I didn't recommend locking anything down. You're asking me questions. You're talking about the CDC is the public health agency that uses their epidemiologists and their science-based approach to make recommendations.
3: It was a decision to make a recommendation to the president. It wasn't my decision that I could implement. And when it became clear that when we had community spread, I recommended to the president that we shut the country down.
1: That was him flip-flopping on lockdowns. But don't worry, there's a lot of flip-flopping. So, you know, that was just an appetizer. He's lying there, though, because he writes in his Fauci diaries, the Nanny Diaries, the Princess Diaries, he writes in there that because of him, de Blasio shut New York City down. Because of him, Gavin Newsom shut down California. And because of him, other governors and leaders were looking to do the same in their states. And when the president wanted to reopen things, he was met with enormous pushback from Fauci and all these people. And then it became a red versus blue thing. You remember? I mean, it's amazing we got to go back in time, but we're only going to learn from this if we study our past. If you remember when Florida reopened and they were like, oh my God, everyone in Florida is going to die. Everybody. There'll be nothing left. It'll be just a mouse statue and nothing. And everybody was fine. They were fine. Because the places that were hit the hardest were nursing homes, indoors with elderly people, many of them who had comorbidities. They got it the worst because tyrants like Andrew Cuomo and tyrants like Gretchen Whitmer and Gavin Newsom, you could combine those two. They locked seniors in nursing homes. That's what they did. Meanwhile, people who were outside enjoying the sunshine, getting their vitamin D, they were okay. They were okay. They knew this, and that's what bothers me, is that they knew this. Fauci writes that the death rate for COVID is probably around 0.2 to 0.3. 0.0. Very close. It's actually closer to 0.0 than it is to 1. Think about it. I mean, 0.2, 0.3 is closer to 0.0 than it is to 1. Yet, he was out there telling everybody, the death rate's around, probably on a conservative estimate, around 1%. But even if it's 1%, that's 10 times greater than the seasonal flu. So we got to lock everything down and shut everything down. That's what he was saying. That's what he was talking about. Here's Fauci flip-flopping on masks.
4: People should not be walking around with masks. Let me just state for the record that masks are not theater. Wearing a mask might make people feel a little bit better. And masks are protective, but it's not providing the perfect protection that people think that it is.
5: Good that you're vaccinated, but in a situation where you have people indoors, particularly crowded, you should wear a mask.
4: You are vaccinated, fully vaccinated, you are protected, and you do not need to wear a mask outdoors or indoors.
1: So there's him saying masks don't work. There's him saying you must wear a mask. Flip, flop, flip, flop. And here's Fauci flip-flopping on the origins of COVID-19.
6: The mutations that it took to get to the point where it is now is totally consistent with a jump of a species from an animal to a human.
7: The alternative explanation, which most public health individuals go by, is that this virus was actually circulating in China, likely in Wuhan, for a month or more before they were clinically recognized.
8: Did it come from a lab? Was it man-made?
7: There's every reason to believe that that jumping of species from an animal reservoir occurred.
1: That was Bill Hemmer asking him that question. My man Hemmer. They all knew. They wrote each other back and forth. They bring up this Chinese virologist, and they're like, she's doing this work. This is probably, is this us? That's why they covered up all their emails, if you remember. They hid all their emails, the FOIA requests and everything. He goes on, back in April of 2020, this is another one of his, we may never shake hands again.
4: When you gradually come back, you don't jump into it with both feet. You say, you know, what are the things that you could still do and still approach normal? One of them is absolute compulsive hand washing. The other one is you don't ever shake anybody's hands.
1: Never.
4: That's clear.
1: Never
4: again. I don't think we ever should ever shake hands ever again, to be honest with you. Not only would it be good to prevent coronavirus disease, it probably would decrease the incidence of influenza dramatically in this country.
1: Sounds like Larry David. There was actually a Curb Your Enthusiasm where Larry David just completely stopped shaking hands. I mean, I'm all for it. If you just want to fist bump, high five. Well, I guess high five is touching hands, but it's so silly. It's so dumb. It really is. Well, then we shouldn't hug either. I just saw Dana Perino in the hallway. I should next time just step, keep your distance 6 feet. 6 feet all times. Back up. Why don't we just do that? Why don't we? Oh, that's why. Because 6 feet was also BS. That was just made up by Fauci. That was never real either. But if we're really going to go extreme, stop shaking hands, maintain 6 feet at all times, wear a mask even though they don't work, and we can all live our lives like crazy people. But he knew none of this was necessary. But he loved getting the attention. So when we get back, a little trip down media memory lane of how much they kissed his you-know-what, St. Fauci, the nation's leading infectious disease doctor, which back then you had to say by law. It's Fox Across America's Yoli in for Fela. We're coming right back.
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0: couple of things here on Fox Across America with me, Rich Zeoli, in for Jimmy Failla. Back with you tomorrow. He'll be back with you tomorrow. After Fauci had a heated exchange with Ohio Representative Jim Jordan, Fauci wrote that CNN's Dana Bash texted him, telling him he was a better man, and relaying that fellow CNN anchor Wolf Blitzer had joked no one would have blamed Fauci if he had told Jordan to go blank yourself. Beyond politicians and White House aides, Fauci's diary reads at times like a Hollywood guest list. Actress Julia Roberts hosted Fauci on Instagram Live, sent him flowers, and later presented him with an award. Vogue editor Anna Wintour, comedian Trevor Noah, NBA star Steph Curry, actors Sean Penn, Matt Damon, rapper Lil Wayne also make appearances as Fauci documented his growing celebrity during the pandemic. And he watched like a hawk how mainstream outlets like the Washington Post and New York Times covered him during the early days of the COVID-19 pandemic and speculated he had become the most famous and talked about person in America. What kind of a little insecure little man would write this about himself? Press is going wild with me, he wrote on March 22nd, 2020. He noted that the front page in the Washington Post, op-ed by Maureen Dowd in the New York Times, profile by Peter Nicholas of me in the Atlantic. He had dubbed Fauci an instant icon. He wrote in the same diary entry that there were many print profiles and features on me. Ridiculous. Too numerous to count. One day earlier, Fauci wrote about a big front article in the Washington Post on him. Very flattering, he wrote. The situation with my national and international fame is explosive. I just don't think this is real. Mikey, this can't be real. You're messing with me. He didn't really write this. What kind of a grown man would write this? A sociopath, that's who. A sociopath would write this. Quote, I'm going to start over. The situation with my national and international fame is explosive and really unimaginable. It's not hyperbole to say that today I am the most famous and talked about person in the country and one of the most recognizable person in the world. Man. And people think Trump's a narcissist. This guy might have, well, that's why he and Trump clashed so many times. Because Trump didn't like that Fauci was getting so much attention. And then Fauci didn't like when the White House tried to rein him in. So they clashed a lot. Here's the media kissing up to him a little bit of him lamenting to Jake Tapper about vaccine skeptics. Jake Tapper would become his buddy. They'd have lunch together all the time. They would hang out. They'd be BFFs. They would text each other. So the national media, the press corps, just laid down and worshipped at the altar of Fauci when they should have been doing their job, which is to fact check, to question, to be skeptical of what the government was actually telling us, what the public health officials were telling us. Nope. They all just decided to worship him. They made him a deity, a demigod, and then they decided to be his BFF, just taking everything he said as gospel, period. Cut 21.
1: Ideological rigidity, I think. There's no reason not to get vaccinated. Why are we having red states and places in the South that are very highly ideological in one way, not wanting to get vaccinations? Vaccinations have nothing to do with politics. It's a public health issue. It doesn't matter who you are. The virus doesn't know whether you're a Democrat, a Republican, or an independent. For sure, we know that. And yet there is that divide of people wanting to get vaccinated and not wanting to get vaccinated, which is really unfortunate because it's losing lives.
0: Fauci's diary says he privately put COVID's fatality rate at 0.2 to 0.3%. Under oath, weeks later, he told Congress it was 10 times the flu. February 8th, 2020, the case fatality rate is more like 0.2 to 0.3%. March 10th. Well, that's a very special day. It is my birthday. He told Hannity the mortality for this is about 2 to 2.5%. It's probably lower than that, closer to 1%. But even if it's 1%, it's 10 times more lethal than the seasonal flu. March 11th, Congress under oath. The stated fatality rate of this overall is about 3%. If you count all the cases of asymptomatic infection, that was also another fugazi that they made up. And he says on March 27th on The Daily Show, the mortality of this is about 10 times the flu. It's at least 1%. But he wrote again in his journal, and over, it was only 0.2 to 0.3. And if he had been accurate and truthful, we could have saved lives of the most vulnerable people. But That might have eaten into his celebrity status. He might have had less news hits. He may have had less front cover features, like him sitting by the pool with his aviators. It's Fox Across America's Zioli for Fela. Brianna Lyman stops by straight ahead. Don't go away.

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1: I'm Gail Hurd. The search continues for a Cary woman who vanished during a trip to Grenada. Authorities there are asking for help in locating Elizabeth Waddell, who has been missing since Wednesday, according to her family. Waddell was last seen going down to the water near Grand Anse Beach. Amanda Romero Harmon, a family friend, tells ABC 11 she's hoping for the best.
2: She's an amazing person, and we want to bring her home.
1: Waddell's husband, Kalen, is the town of Cary's Parks, Recreation, and Cultural Resources Operations Manager. And one of the City of Oaks' biggest convention is in the comic books. GalaxyCon featured celebrity visits, costumes, exhibits, and so much more. It brought thousands of visitors to downtown Raleigh. Over 50,000 people were expected for the four-day event. Nikki Edmondson tells WREL it's a long drive for her, but it's worth it.
3: I'm from the Newport News, Virginia Beach area, so it was about a three-hour drive for us to come here today.
1: Visit Raleigh said GalaxyCon brings in over $9.7 million annually. Gail Hurd, WPTF News.
4: With SRN News, I'm Jason Walker. Trump administration calling on the Supreme Court to allow, for now, an executive order targeting mail-in voting. That request follows an appeals court decision that blocked the order for nearly half the country. Trump's order, issued in March, directs the creation of a federal list of eligible voters for mail ballots. Should the Senate skip its August break this year and focus on passing a voting bill? President Trump believes it would be a good idea, but adds he will not force lawmakers to stay in Washington to get the job done. Mediators making progress in efforts to bring the U.S. and Iran back to negotiations. Mediators led by Qatar and Pakistan are working to bridge the gap. Vladimir Zelensky from Ukraine, the new UK Prime Minister Andy Burnham have held talks at a British naval base. SRN News.
5: Partly cloudy tonight with a low of 71. A chance of rain on Tuesday with partly sunny skies and a high of 93. Heat index values as high as 103. Showers likely on Tuesday night with cloudy skies and a low of 71.
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0: Fox across America. Jimmy's going to be back with you tomorrow, but today you're stuck with me, Rich Zeoli. Great to be with you, and great to have Breonna Lyman joining me, because I love talking to Breonna Lyman and love reading her stuff in The Federalist, where she is the elections correspondent, and you see her on Fox News all the time. You can follow her everywhere at Breonna Lyman 2. Not to be confused with Breonna Lyman 3 or 4 or any other number, by the way. Breonna Lyman, how are you?
1: And don't forget, Rich, Breonna Lyman 1. That would be my old account that I cannot get into for the past 10 years.
0: So you had to create a Breonna Lyman 2, like the sequel?
1: Yes.
0: How did you, I mean, you own it though, right? It's yours?
1: Yeah, I've tried to get into it about 10 times and I think I'm perpetually locked out of it.
0: So you just scrapped it all together. That's it. Well, if you want to see the archive, go to Breonna Lyman 1 for the oldies but goodies. How are you, my friend? Did you watch the main Democrat socialists had a little closed door convention? I love how the party that always chants, "This is what democracy looks like." That didn't look like democracy to me when 601 party elites picked the replacement for Graham Plattner.
1: Well, it does actually look like democracy if you go by Democrats' new standard, because to your point, this is what they did to Joe Biden and Kamala Harris, right? You had a little, you know, cabal of elites choose Kamala Harris instead of having a real primary contest. So this is something that they're actually used to doing, and this is how they see democracy playing out, which is kind of interesting too, Rich, because you know that the Democratic Party is being taken over by the socialist wing. Most mainstream Democrats are socialists in theory, but yep. The Democrats, socialists of America's leaders are explicitly saying, we don't even want to do democracy. We want to get rid of the Senate, the presidency, so on and so forth. So what you're seeing now, I think, is just that first step of how the entire Democrat apparatus is going to redefine what democracy means so that it benefits them and their party's chances of winning elections.
0: So the analogy that I have is, if you have crazy people in your house, like you've got really crazy relatives, and you let them move in with you, and they eventually run the asylum, like, you know, the inmates are running, the lunatics are running the asylum, don't be surprised if that happens. To the point you made, Democrats have always had socialist tendencies. They have given them safe harbor, safe passage. Bernie Sanders, they might have stopped him from running for president, but they let him caucus with them. They had no problem doing that. And he's the architect of all this in big ways. And for all these people that are like, oh my God, the Democrat Party's changed, Democrat Party's changed. No, it hasn't. It's always been the party of big government and socialist programs. It just, they were quieter about it. They wanted to keep the crazies kind of in the back corner, but now they're front and center.
1: Yeah. And Rich, I think to that point, they were quiet about explicitly calling themselves socialist, but the policies and the positions that mainstream Democrats supported were socialist in and of themselves. And I keep saying this, you know, the Democratic Socialists, for example, right, at least here in New York, they want to seize private property so that the government can control it because housing is a human right. And people are like, well, that's explicitly socialist. Joe Biden, a mainstream Democrat, literally said that housing is a human right. And so what the socialists are doing is they're simply following the positions that modern Democrats took to their logical end, right? Remember Kamala Harris and a few of those congressmen came down and said, no human is illegal, when Joe Biden used the bad word illegal to describe an illegal alien. Socialists say, yeah, you're right. No human is illegal. And if no human is illegal, we don't need ICE or borders. So every position that the socialists are adopting are just the conclusion points of Democrats' mainstream positions.
0: Breonna Lyman, Federalist elections correspondent, talk to me about Michigan, where you have, I think, one candidate who sounds like a chipmunk who just like did a helium balloon. And then you have a lunatic who thinks America had it coming for 9/11 in El Said. So let's go over that race and where that breaks down.
1: Yeah, well, first of all, what's crazy is that El Said is not the only candidate on the left who thinks America deserved 9/11. We have a few of those here in New York. Mm-hmm. Michigan's interesting because, remember, El Said lost in, what was that, 2018 in a primary against Whitmer. And he lost because he was unable to win over Black voters, working class voters, moderate suburban women, and older voters. Those are the demographics that he needs to win over, especially because this is a state that President Trump actually does pretty decent in, right? So it's not surprising that you're going to have to win over those middle of the road demographics. None of his policies or positions are strong enough to win over those groups. So I would be shocked if El Sayed, next year we're talking about him, calling him governor, because he has not moderated both, you know, fakely, right, or even legitimately in his positions.
0: What scares me, Brianna, is that Michigan is a purple state. It's a swing state. We need to keep it as either a swing state or at least keep it red. If he wins, that's a very bad sign. That means that he's been able to reach over to the working class voters. See, I believe that most union guys and gals out there who actually get out of bed and work hard all day and, you know, break their bones and everything, they don't want to have the government come take their money and redistribute it to people who don't work for a living. And so this is not going to sell with them. It's going to sell with college educated white liberals, but they already believe all this stuff and they already vote Democrats. So there's no pickups there. I just have a hard time believing that Black voters and working class, like blue collar workers, would go along with this nuttiness, because ultimately it's confiscating their money that they're working very hard to make.
1: Yeah, it's also their position on crime. You know, El Sayed is one of those candidates who previously called for, you know, defunding the police entirely. And Black people predominantly don't want police defunded. Right. You've seen plenty of man on the street interviews in which they say we like police because it does keep our community safer. And having qualms about maybe some police tactics or wanting more body cams is not the same as wanting to abolish police. That's another issue that El Sayed and the socialists fail on. But what's interesting here, Rich, is I just read a report, and I can't recall if it was from the New York Times, but maybe it was. Democrats are actually having this internal struggle, because typically the Black American voting base has been their steady rock, and that's who they have kind of tried to appeal to for all these years. But they have now imported so many third world foreigners that they were even considering not making, you know, the Carolinas their first stop, right? South Carolina wasn't going to be their first stop. Maybe they're going to go over to Nevada, where there's a large Hispanic population. Maybe they're even going to try and court Muslims, right? So this is what you're going to see happen, in which Democrats are going to shun a voting bloc that has been reliably Democrat for all these years, Black Americans, and instead try to cater to third worlders and Muslims and socialists, because people who come from different countries bring with them those political attachments, which are often not compatible with Republicanism, right? Yeah. And so, you know, saw Donald Trump win a big chunk of Black voters in 2024. And I do think Republicans have an opportunity to win more Black voters, because to your point, Republicans' policies are common sense for anybody of any race, of any denomination, whereas Democrats cater specifically to different demographics that they think will help push them over the edge.
0: Have you do your man on the street interviews for Hannity, which are fantastic, and you do them like almost every week now, which is great. Have you done a man on the street interview with Black voters about crime, about the police?
1: I have not spoken to Black voters about police yet, but I'm sure, you know, I think there was a recent shooting involving a police officer last week, so I'm sure we're probably going to see more talk about mm-hmm. that. So maybe we will.
0: I have done a little bit of that in Philly, and I've talked to members of, you know, the areas that are heavily, you know, the most crime infested, and they want more cops, not less. Yeah. They want cops on every corner, and they want to get rid of these woke prosecutors. And we have, well, you know, a George Soros funded prosecutor in Philadelphia, as you know very well, Larry Krasner. They want him gone because he's doing such a terrible job. In fact, the previous district attorney and the previous mayor, Michael Nutter, both of whom are Black, said that Larry Krasner is the epitome of white privilege because he does not want to go after the criminals that are terrorizing these Black neighborhoods and Hispanic neighborhoods. And I thought there was a lot there. So, yes, on the point that you're making, because that's one thing that keeps getting conflated here, I think, is it's not just an economic argument these people are making. They're making an argument about abolishing the Senate, packing the Supreme Court. They want to abolish the presidency. I mean, some of these nutty positions that the DSA, the head of the DSA, when she was on with Shannon Bream yesterday on Fox News Sunday, and she's going through the list, and Shannon's like, you abolish prisons? Yes. I mean, no borders. Abolish the Senate? Yes. Pack the court? Yes. I mean, it's not just simply a matter of giving people free things. These are very radical positions, Brianna.
1: Yeah. And that's why there has to be this public shaming brought back toward anyone who identifies even remotely as a socialist or a communist, right? I think I've seen the argument. I think I'd agree with it that McCarthyism did not go far enough, because look at where we are, you know, right. 60 years later, 70 years later. People don't understand that you cannot have a republic and socialism. And people will say, but we do, right? Because we have welfare, we have social mm-hmm. security, we have everything that FDR gave us in the New Deal. And I would argue two points on that. I'd argue that because of FDR's New Deal, because of the justices he put on the Supreme Court and some of the decisions they came out with, and because of all the welfare programs, you have sacrificed your God-given liberties that the founders sought to protect with the Constitution. You have sacrificed those natural rights in a way that you should not have had to do, but you have to because socialism and republicanism are simply incompatible. The other thing to that point is the reason we got FDR in large part is because the Ellis Island immigrants did push him over the edge. And I say this as someone whose mother is Ellis Island and my father is Mayflower, okay? So I could see both sides. But when we imported people from countries, even European countries, that had no history of self-governance, they brought that with them here and they voted for someone who did not advocate for self-governance, right? FDR, who, by the way, is actually a Lyman descendant, we're distantly related. Yeah, believe me, it's unfortunate. His grandmother's a lineman.
0: We'll give him props for World War II, but I think
1: he's learned. He also ignored the Jewish plight for years.
0: Oh, no, absolutely. I'm just saying, we'll give him the W for World War II, but that's all he gets, in my opinion. I think the man is so destructive to this country.
1: Atrocious. But my point is just as I said before, that Democrats and socialists are now appealing to immigrants and third worlders to make up their voting bloc instead of Black Americans. FDR did something very similar in his race. And because of that election, we are in the position we're in now. And I can't imagine what position we'll be in 50 years from now because of third worlders coming here and electing socialists.
0: But you're making a really great point, which is that there has been this unbroken line of socialism. Maybe you agree with me on this. I think it goes back even to Woodrow Wilson.
1: Oh, yeah.
0: Who called himself a progressive because socialism had a bad rap in Europe. I mean, he was very similar, and it's like he hands the baton to FDR, who hands it to Lyndon Baines Johnson, who hands it to Barack Obama. I mean, you have outliers there because Bill Clinton was a shapeshifter. He would have been whatever was popular at the time. And you had JFK, but this notion that the parties flipped at some point has always been BS to me, because ever since Wilson's election, they've advocated for big government handout programs. There were very racist policies. I mean, he resegregated the military. He was also, he hated the Jews. I mean, he was a very destructive force.
1: Oh, absolutely. And I think when people hear socialism or progressive, the term progressive is actually a bit more dangerous than socialist, right? Because when you hear progressive, you hear progress. Mm-hmm. And it makes you think that we're working towards something better. How can you do better than all men are created equal? How can you do better that we are born with certain inalienable rights? You can't do better than those things. But when people hear progressive, they think, no, we can progress further. We're still striving for something better. You can't do better than the Constitution. So I think that's actually a really dangerous sleight of hand that Democrats and socialists use, in which they say, well, I'm not a socialist, but I am a progressive. I'm not a communist, but I am a progressive. Those are all one and the same.
0: Let me ask you a last question, Brianna Lyman. As the elections correspondent for the Federalist, and you're watching all these campaigns and you're watching this, when they say that the DSA is having this moment right now, and it's playing out across the country, do you worry that it has infected the suburbs too?
1: I think that in theory, it definitely has infected the suburbs, because I think you have a lot of people, at least in suburban New York, who like the idea of Mamdani, but they also don't live there, right? Mm-hmm. And they're also the same people who, if they live there, they would flee from there. It's the same way that when they dropped off illegals at Martha's Vineyard, the progressives suddenly said, well, we don't want them here. We like having them in America, but not here. They deported them. So I think that's what you're going to see with socialism in the suburbs. Mm-hmm.
0: Well, let's hope you're right. Brianna Lyman, follow her at Brianna Lyman 2. Watch her on Fox News. Check out her Man on the Street interviews on Hannity and everywhere you can find her. Brianna, thanks, my friend.
1: Thank you, Rich.
0: It's Fox Across America. We'll continue. I have some audio from the Nutty Socialist from over the weekend. We'll share with you as we continue along the show. And the CEO of Cracker Barrel is out after her woke rebranding. That was a disaster. It's Fox Across America. Don't go away.
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25: In fact, Mayor Mamdani, Kami, has announced that he will be opening 5 city-run taxpayer-funded grocery stores, saying prices will be set at 30% below retail. Prices set at 30% retail. So get ready for the gluten-free bread lines in Manhattan and the outer boroughs. It doesn't work. I'm going to get back into this because we have a lot of audio. There was a ton that happened over the weekend, but also what happened over the weekend is Mikey saw Odyssey and you texted me. You said you liked it.
26: Yeah, I did. Yes, it was very good.
25: How do you rate it as far as the other Christopher Nolan movies go?
26: I was talking with my friend about it after. I would say the edge of the top five, I would say.
25: Okay.
26: Probably like around five.
25: All right. Emerson, you saw it. And you saw it in the, well, Mikey saw it 70 millimeter. You saw it standard, right?

0: Yes, very much worth the time, worth the cost.
1: You know, it's interesting about Christopher Nolan. It kind of ties into the Fauci stuff today because he was so angry when, if you remember, Warner Brothers released Tenet at home. And he says, I make movies for movie theaters. I don't make them for home streaming. And they did that and they didn't care. And he was so angry after that decision, he left Warner Brothers. And then he brought Oppenheimer to Universal, which just did The Odyssey. So, and the guy who was the president of Warner Brothers at the time didn't care. It's like, I don't care. We're streaming this at home. Nobody's going back to the movies. That's what we're doing.
0: Yeah, they
1: and
0: just
1: no
0: wanted
1: one
0: to
1: said
0: put
1: no.
0: out there. Yeah.
1: Yeah.
0: I mean, I did go to the theaters for Tenet, despite all of the restrictions and stuff. I mean, as soon as I bought the ticket, they blacked out the seats, 5 to my right, 5 to my left. And I'm like, all right, I got no one next to me. What should I be worried about then?
1: Right.
0: I got the distancing down.
1: Right, exactly. That was not his best movie, but...
0: No, but I enjoy it. And it, after a lot of watches, it gets really, really good.
1: Really?
0: I like the whole backwards stuff that he's got going on. The car chase in the middle there. Oof, that's fantastic right there.
1: And of course, he's the man who redefined Batman. Defined Batman for an entire generation. Changed forever the way they make superhero movies, Christopher Nolan did, I think. Probably the greatest working director right now in America. But it's just proof of what I mean about the draconian policies about COVID and how it cost great talent and almost destroyed the entire movie industry. It's Fox Cross America's Zioli for Fela. We got lots of stuff coming up in the next hour. The socialists are on the march. Should we be afraid or can they be stopped?

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12: News this hour from Town Hall. I'm Jason Weicker. Should the Senate skip its August break and focus on approving a voting bill? President Trump believes it might be a good idea.
13: SAVE Act has to be done. They shouldn't leave town. I'm not going to stop them from doing it, but they should get the SAVE Act done. If they don't get it done, it's going to be a very bad thing for the party.
12: And Senate Majority Leader John Thune says he wants to see the SAVE Act pass, but it's had a tough time gaining support.
14: We voted on it 2, 3, 4, 5 times already. We had it up on the floor for an extended period of time. So, but I'm still showing how this ends. What's the picture of it?

0: victory at the end.
1: U.S. consulate in Toronto has been hit with gunfire for the second time in 4 months. Here's Lisa Dwyer.
2: No reports of injury, but police found a single shell casing and damage to the building's facade. A high-speed chase followed, and the town's deputy police chief is vowing to bring those responsible to justice. The consulate was previously targeted in March, leading to arrests. Authorities are investigating possible links to gun-for-hire networks, which have also targeted synagogues and Jewish-owned bakeries in the city. I'm Lisa Dwyer.
1: Ukrainian President Volodymyr Zelensky and the new UK Prime Minister Andy Burnham have held talks at a British naval base discussing drone projects and Ukraine's urgent need for ballistic missile interceptors to counter the Russian attacks. Zelensky's visit was the first by a foreign leader since Burnham took office just 1 week ago. Historic wildfires still burning out of control in France and Spain. Hundreds of thousands of people forced to flee their homes. And fire crews have their hands full with a series of fires in eastern Oregon and parts of Colorado. More on SRNnews.com.
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5: I'm Melissa Vale. A woman has been arrested and charged in connection with the weekend stabbing, the Wake County Sheriff's Office said Monday. 51-year-old Linda Edwards was taken into custody on Sunday and charged with assault, inflicting serious bodily injury, and misdemeanor crime of domestic violence. You've likely heard the term, pack your patience, something many do for a trip to the DMV. But the North Carolina Department of Motor Vehicles is hoping you can pack a little less, with wait times now improving. Marty Homan, the NCDMV communications manager, tells Spectrum News One.
6: It wasn't one thing that created the long wait times. It wasn't one thing that has magically brought them down. The first thing that happened was House Bill 125 that passed.
5: UNC Chapel Hill announced on Monday morning that Michael Lombardi, general manager of the football program, is on paid leave. The information was sent via email. No other information was provided. The WPTF forecast, partly cloudy tonight, low around 70. Melissa Vale, WPTF News.
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1: Jimmy will be back tomorrow. He is on a well-deserved vacation. He's out in L.A. with Jenny and Link, and he's having a great time, but he'll be back tomorrow. Today, you're stuck with me. It's Rich Zeoli back with you again, your radio buddy and Jimmy's buddy. So, you know, it's like we're buddies then. So, you know, great. Great to be with you. You may wonder sometimes about covering all this craziness, how we keep ourselves sane in this industry when we have to talk about it for a living. And that's a great question. It's a question we get all the time. So I always like to think that Jimmy is right when he says the world is on fire and we're just roasting the marshmallows. But I also am a little scared about the future. I'm not going to lie, because I have three kids who are younger than Link and I worry about them. Like, my son Patrick will be 12 in November. My daughter Claire is turning 11. No, she's turning 10. Patrick's 11. She's turning 10. I should know these things, but I'm a guy. In September, and then I have a six-year-old, Reagan. So I do worry about their future, and I want to fight for it, no doubt about that. But you can't help but laugh at a lot of these socialists because they are really crazy people and crazy candidates who are advocating crazy positions. And I mentioned that woman in Michigan. I mean, her accent's not even real. She's the one who's like, come on, Michigan. Like, you know, that whole, he's like an SNL character. It's not real. But they're making this up. A lot of these people are cosplaying as commies and socialists. What I mean by that is, for many of them, they don't know what to do. So they're trying to bend like a pretzel to the will of what they see being this rising populist surge of lunatics. But it doesn't work everywhere. That's why John Fetterman's pushing back. I mean, he's in Pennsylvania, but he can read the room and he sees that Pennsylvania does not want this stuff. So that's why you catch him on Fox almost every day now, trashing his own party. But he was also the guy who was out there in 2016 who ran Bernie Sanders' campaign for president of the United States of America in Pennsylvania. I'm just pointing that out because Bernie is the architect of all of this, and they always let him caucus with them. He said he was a Democrat socialist, and they were like, that's all right, we need his vote, so bring him in. They didn't push him out. And the latest thing you're hearing now is, we are a big tent. That's what you hear from Democrats. We are a big tent. We welcome all thoughts and all points of view. No, you don't. Stop it. But they also have some very radical positions. And Shannon Bream did a fantastic job yesterday with Megan Romer. She is the DSA, Democrat Socialists of America, national co-chair. Let's start with cut one.
2: Okay, so we're going to put up on the screen a few of the things that are part of your platform. And I want to ask you, just give me sort of a true or false on these. Abolish the Senate.
3: True.
2: Okay, replace the presidency and Supreme Court as we now know them.
3: Yep.
2: Abolish ICE.
3: Absolutely.
2: Abolish borders and give amnesty to anyone currently in the U.S. illegally.
3: As a long-term plan, yep.
2: Defund the Pentagon.
3: Absolutely.
2: Abolish prisons, at least in large part.
3: Yeah, again, that as part of a long-term program, yeah.
2: Okay, so no prisons. Government or public ownership of most large corporations.
3: Yeah, absolutely.
1: Absolutely. Absolutely. Here's the thing that gets me, all right? So Pete Buttigieg was on with Sandra Smith the other day on America Reports. And he says, I'm a common sense Democrat, trying to distance himself from the socialists. However, he's talking about packing the Supreme Court, taking it from 9 justices to 13. You know why they want to do that, right? They want to do that to bypass Congress, to get all their nutty ideas passed. They can't pass them in Congress, so they want to get them approved by the Supreme Court, make the Supreme Court an activist mini legislature. That's what they want to do. And we went through periods in this country where you had people in black robes who 100% were writing laws from the bench. They want to get back to that. That's their ultimate plan. But you got to laugh at some of this. I mean, she wants to abolish prisons. Think about that. Abolish prisons. Cut four.
2: So if we talk about abolishing prisons, then does that make society better? I mean, is there anybody that should be incarcerated? I mean, rapists, child predators, murderers?
3: Yeah, so the long-term plan, when we think about most people who are in prison, they are mostly in prison for crimes of poverty. So when we...
2: But that's not what I'm talking about. I'm talking about the really...
3: Yeah,
2: you know,
3: no,
2: like the
3: I hear you.
2: And
3: so
2: rapists of the
3: when
2: place.
3: We... Yeah. So when we get rid of this need for crimes of poverty to exist, when we get rid of that destabilizing force that creates so many people who are living in desperate situations and doing desperate things, that brings those numbers down to very small numbers. And then we can collectively decide what we do with those people. I suspect it won't look like the prison system as we know it today.
1: What does it look like? Hannibal Lecter's cell? I mean, what do you do with an axe murderer, a freaking serial killer? And you notice how she says crimes of poverty. Let me translate that for you, okay? Not that you're not an intelligent person, but let me tell you what she means by this. So Karl Marx had a theory in the Communist Manifesto, which I read in college. I read a lot of political philosophy books. That's how I was able to form my opinions, which are almost right all the time, sometimes, many times, right, but, you know. But anyway, he had this whole thing where crime is only because of economics. And so the criminals are actually the victims of capitalism. They're the victims of the capitalist, paternalistic, white, heteronormative, patriarchy, blah, blah, blah. All the things you hear from the left today, they really believe that. And that if you had equity all around, not equality, but equity all around, crime would disappear. Because there'd be no crimes of poverty. And then you just deal with the occasional axe murderer, rapist, you know. Well, if it's a rapist, you actually, you know, he runs for Senate in Maine. I mean, allegedly rapist. But anyway, that's what you do. So the criminals are the victims of society. Get it? They're the victims of capitalism. And if you abolish capitalism, no more crime. Except the occasional, like, you know, cannibal and whatnot. But, other, I mean, beyond that. It's crazy, but that's what they believe. And you have prosecutors right now who are not prosecuting people because they believe that to their core. That, well, why should I prosecute this person for theft? And in many cities, they don't even prosecute you. If you're shoplifting and it's under $1,000, that's why I suggest if you are planning a shoplifting spree, bring a calculator. Do it in a blue city and just, well, as you're stealing, just punch it in and make sure it doesn't. Well, you probably have a calculator on your phone, which is probably being paid for by the government at this point. Just put the number. As long as you are 999, most places that you might get a stern talking to, you'll still get to keep all the stuff, though, and you're certainly not going to get arrested. You're a victim of society. You're a victim of capitalism. I mean, it's freaking nuts. It really is. And you would think that other people would denounce this. They're not denouncing this. And this is what I mean when I say to you that for many of these people, they're cosplaying right now. They don't know what to do, twisting themselves into pretzels, because on the one hand, they've been the establishment, but they realize now the energy is with the base of the parties, with the DSA, the Democrat Socialists of America. So Tim Kaine, who I think everybody would argue, Virginia senator, is the epitome of the establishment. Here he is, twisting himself to try to say that we're a big tent, cut six.
4: I do think the Democratic Party has always been known, and mostly this is good, sometimes it's not, as a big tent. And so I don't think that somebody says, I'm a DSA candidate, I don't think you should use that to throw them out. Why would you do that? Candidates have to rise and fall on their own merits. And so, you know, whether you're a DSA member or a third way Democrat, or, you know, I just call myself a small D Democrat, people have to put their platform before voters and try to be responsive to voters, and voters get to judge them. But to have a litmus test that if somebody says, hey, I'm a DSA member, you know, they can't be part of the party, I strongly disagree with that.
1: Takes a lot for a grown man to say he considers himself to be a small D anything, but I digress. The reason why you kick them out of the party is because they are toxic to your party and toxic to America. Defunding prisons is insane. Getting rid of prisons is nuts. Getting rid of the police is crazy. It's crazy talk. That's why you kick him out. That's the reason. But he doesn't want to lose, and he knows these people will primary him. And if they do primary him, he's going to have to rally Bernie Sanders and Elizabeth Warren to come in for him, just like Ed Markey is doing in Massachusetts. Brings in Bernie Sanders, Elizabeth Warren, and Ayanna Pressley, who's a House member, squad member, to come in and campaign for him. Ed Markey's been there for like 100 years. He's as establishment again as you get. All these guys are. And you're talking about people that want to abolish. Think about this now. The very body of which you are a member. They want to abolish that. Abolish the United States Senate. And these senators are like, oh, it's a big tent. A big tent. Dude, you're out of a job if these people get in power. You realize that, right? But they don't take any of this seriously because they really are hoping that this is just going to go away. It's not going to go away. It's not. Here's Bernie Sanders on pushing a progressive in a state like Michigan, swing state, purple state. Cut five.
5: Do you think in the state of Michigan that you were just talking about with Abdul El-Sayed, but he's running against a moderate, Haley Stevens. Do you really think that in a state like Michigan, it's going to be a progressive Democrat who could beat a Republican in November? This was a state Trump narrowly won.
6: Absolutely. Whether it's Michigan, Minnesota, Vermont, or any place else in this country. And the polling indicates this. The people are sick and tired of the status quo.
5: Yes.
6: We are the richest country in the history of the world. We should have the highest standard of living for all of our people, not massive income and wealth inequality. And by the way, we should not be continuing to get involved in genocidal wars with Israel in Gaza. People want change in foreign policy and in domestic policy.
1: He's not wrong about the fact that we should have a higher standard of living, and he's not wrong that people are fed up with the establishment of both sides. He's not wrong about that. And remember what the establishment did to him in 2016. Had Bernie been left to his own devices, he would have been the nominee. And it would have been Bernie versus Trump. But they stopped him to make Hillary the nominee. And they did the same thing to him in 2020. And they did the same thing to him in 2024. I don't know if he would have actually won. But the question is, what about 2028? When clearly the establishment is nervous about these people and does not want Alexandria Ocasio-Cortez to run for president. Are they going to stop it, step in and stop them? Because I think a lot of this stems from that. I really do. I think the domino effect of the establishment stopping the candidates that the people, the grassroots, really wanted. And they just did this in Maine with Graham Plattner. Graham Plattner wins the primary. He's the choice of the voters. They take the guy out. They whack him, two to the back of the head kind of style. And they replace him with another guy who's pretty much a socialist, but they think he's got a better chance of winning. Although apparently there's stuff in his background that's going to come out that's going to be devastating, according to Politico. So if that's the case, then you have another unvetted candidate. But how do the voters react when the establishment steps in and stops them? But yeah, people are frustrated economically out there, and prices are very high right now, and gas prices are very high, food prices are high, and yes, that's driving a lot of this, but you have to remember, it also comes with all the baggage of abolishing prisons, abolishing the border, abolishing ICE, abolishing the police. They're interwoven here, and you can't separate that fact. It's not just simply an economic message. But How does the Democrat leadership deal with these people? Well, when we get back, I'll play you Hakeem Jeffries, again, twisting himself into a pretzel to try to make himself sound like he is a reasonable Democrat. And when you hear the term big tent, we're a big tent party, that is code for the socialists are welcome here. Fox.
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17: This is a big deal, and here in Foxtrot America, we want to make sure you get the big deal. And you've heard him filling in for Jimmy, just like I'm filling in for Jimmy today. It's Rich Zeoli with you. Paul Morrow, Fox News contributor, retired NYPD inspector, ops desk, kind enough to pop in. Major breaking news. Brian Koberger, the college co-ed killer, four women, he pled guilty to their murder, wants to do what, Paul?
24: Apparently, he wants to rescind his guilty plea and, I guess, go back to trial.
17: And you can do that?
24: No. Very, very difficult. Okay. It's not just like he can pull that out of his ear and say, let's have the trial over. First of all, the state of Idaho spent a lot of money convicting this guy. Ton of investigation, all kinds of forensics, etc. And now, for him to show enough cause that he can get a retrial and have his plea deal rescinded, the term in Idaho, and I just did a quick look up, is manifest injustice. And from what I'm seeing with a quick and dirty look, and you know, again, I had to put on my attorney hat and look quickly, it looks to be an extremely high bar. I don't see any judge going for this. You made the deal. Live with it, even if you're living in prison.
17: Because he's in prison. It's not like the trial's still ongoing. So I don't understand how anybody, that this is even a thing that they could entertain. Because you already, you pled guilty.
24: Remember, this is state-based law. In many states, you have, there's a proscribed period after which you can't even try to do this. Mm-hmm. Idaho doesn't have that. Apparently, there's no time limit. Again, I haven't looked into it deeply, but the metric is manifest injustice. He would have to show that essentially they convicted him because they wanted to convict him. There was killer evidence, really exculpatory evidence that was not brought to light, some terrible prejudice from the court. He's not going to be able to show any of that stuff. He took the deal. You know what? To really put a fine point on it, a deal is a deal. And my own reading of this is that not only is he a bit dissatisfied with prison life, it's not quite what he thought it was going to be, but I think he misses the spotlight.
17: Yeah, Paul, I agree with you. I'm going to let you bounce because you got to run down to do TV, but he put out a statement. I don't know if you had a chance to see it.
24: No.
17: But he says basically justice was not served and there's more questions that have not. A very long statement to the New York Times. Again, to your point, I think trying to get the spotlight back.
24: I think so. I think he just wants to become a cause celeb. Again, what he doesn't realize is that this guy doesn't have a friend in the room. Nobody believes him. This is not going to work. It's a desperate plea. And, you know, look, we got to cover it. It was a big story. But I would be stunned were this to happen. So I think that all of this is a charade.
17: The great Paul Morrow, thanks for making time for me.
24: All right, man. Thank you, Rich.
17: You're the best. You are the best. Let me read the statement to you as we continue here. Over a year later, it is self-evident that in State v. Koberger, justice was not served. Unanswered questions seem to multiply with each piece of discovery unsealed, and the public demands the truth. Unfortunately, the truth shall never be derived from the state's myopic narrative, a work of fiction which has yet to evolve since the PCA was released nearly 4 years ago, and its faulty premise were never challenge at trial, circumnavigated by a broken plea. The trial never provided the public the clarity conducive to closure, and justice shall remain abjectly miscarried unless that plea is withdrawn. I hereby declare my intention to enter a not guilty plea. Remember, this guy killed four college co-eds, and welcome the state the opportunity to prove their case at trial, as well as to again file for the death penalty. My actual innocence is my truth, and the plea hinged on by false promises and blatant disinformation must be withdrawn. Thank you for all who believe in my innocence and continue to critically analyze the case. I send my love to my family who have never wavered in their belief in who I am, their belief in my innocence. You don't plead guilty to killing four college girls unless you are guilty of killing four college girls. Period. You don't do that. This isn't like a traffic ticket or a red light camera where you just know you're not going to be able to fight City Hall. This is four murders, at least, by the way. You plead guilty to. You don't plead guilty to that unless you've actually done it. All right, it's Fox Across America. The great Lydia Moynihan's going to stop by from the New York Post. More on the commies taking over America. We'll keep you safe.

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1: I'm Melissa Vale. Authorities in Franklin County said a 25-year-old man died Sunday at Lake Royale. Police said the man entered the water around 6 p.m. beyond the designated buoy line and never resurfaced. The search turned into a recovery mission. First responders recovered his body after a three-hour search. UNC Chapel Hill has placed Michael Lombardi, general manager for the UNC football program, on paid administrative leave, effective immediately. WRAL-TV anchor Chris Lovingood says,
2: leadership, staff, and student athletes are prohibited from addressing this topic further and has no reflection on the merits.
1: A man was killed early Monday in a house fire on Guy Road near Clayton. Around 1 a.m., firefighters responded to a home on Guy Road near U.S. Highway 70 between Garner and Clayton. According to the Wake County Sheriff's Office, firefighters found a man and two dogs inside the home. The man was transported to a hospital where he was pronounced dead. Melissa Vale, WPTF News.
3: At SRN News, I'm Jason Walker. Just ahead of the 25-year mark for the September 11th terrorist attack, many relatives of those killed that day in New York City say they do not want the city's first Muslim mayor to attend the ceremony. So far, the petition has attracted more than 10,000 signatures. Trump administration calling on the Supreme Court to allow, for now, an executive order targeting mail-in voting. Now, that request does follow an appeals court decision that blocked the order in nearly half of the United States. The president's order, issued last March, directs the creation of a federal list of eligible voters for mail ballots. Mediators have made progress in efforts to bring the U.S. and Iran back to the bargaining table. SRN News.
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12: Partly cloudy tonight with a low of 71. A chance of rain on Tuesday with partly sunny skies and a high of 93. Heat index values as high as 103. Showers likely on Tuesday night with cloudy skies and a low of 71.
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0: America's Yoli in for Fela. It's great to be with you and great to have my buddy Lydia Moynihan from the New York Post in studio with me.
1: So
0: thanks for coming in studio.
1: Nowhere I'd rather be on a Monday in July.
0: You're the best. I appreciate that. And you're everywhere on Fox News, of course, because you're in the building and you say yes.
1: it makes it easier when they're like, what time can you be here? And you're like, I don't know. Like, let me press the button to get to the other floor and 2 minutes. I don't know. It does simplify things. It's a great building. We just got a really nice new coffee shop on the first floor.
0: Have you seen that? Yeah.
1: It's very fancy.
0: Yeah, it is
1: matcha
0: fancy. I've not gone over
1: blueberries.
0: There yet.
1: I mean, it is. We've arrived.
0: See, I like when I come here, I just go to the green room and get the free stuff out of the machine. But you're saying that's better.
1: Just a little bit. It's very fancy. They do the cold foam now. The great orange on top of your latte if you get the one with like the brown sugar. And it's really changed the alchemy for me when it comes to showing up to the office, because you're like, I get to have my studio latte with cold foam and vanilla. And
0: it's the little things, Lydia Moynihan, that keeps you going. And keeps the New York Post going, too.
1: It sure is. There's not a lot of fancy things at most newspapers these days, so we have to take what we can get.
0: You
1: do still have to pay for it, too. But
0: no, well, listen, I'm a subscriber, so I'm helping you. I really am.
1: Thank you.
0: Talk to me about your latest New York Post article and what you've been working on.
1: Yeah, well, so the latest, and this has generated some angst online, as so many stories do. We reported that Charles Kushner, who longtime real estate developer, has very famous sons. In fact, actually, I don't know if that's annoying to him, that the headline that ended up getting search engine optimized was Jared Kushner's dad.
0: Yeah.
1: He's also Josh Kushner's dad, a big venture capitalist. So some notable sons. He is leaving New York City. He's moving his residency. And a lot of people were dunking on him. He included in the story back in 2004. He spent a moment or two in federal prison. And my point to everyone, though, is I'm like, I don't care if you love him or hate him. He's funding the city. There's an $126 billion budget. We got to make the numbers work. Someone has to pay for the policemen and the teachers, not to mention all of these cockamamie ideas like paying for government-run grocery stores. And anytime you lose someone, instead of saying, oh, good riddance, don't let the door kick you on the way out, you should be thinking, oh, shoot, there goes millions of dollars that would be going to the budget. And so, he's one of many. And what's interesting, too, that I'll note is a lot of people, you know, obviously they're frustrated by the socialist policies, but for them it's really the glee that Mamdani has in levying them and then the anti-Semitism.
0: Yeah, so let's come back to the anti-Semitism, but to stay on the Charles Kushner thing for a second, what I also love about this story when you wrote it is that you mentioned that he's Jared Kushner's father and he went to prison. Of course, the guy who sent him there is Chris Christie, the former governor of New Jersey, who Trump hates with a passion now, but they used to be BFFs. And the whole time Jared was kind of there just waiting to take his revenge, his favorite book is The Count of Monte Cristo. And so if you remember, Chris Christie was going to be like chief of staff and he ran the transition for Trump in 2016 after he won 2017. And then at the last minute, they took him out. Do you remember?
1: Yeah.
0: And it was like Jersey style, like throwing you, because he went after Charles Kushner because he had sent in the mail a video of his like brother-in-law or somebody having sex with a prostitute. You remember that? To blackmail him across state lines. Therefore, it was federal. Chris Christie was a U.S. attorney. Sends Charles Kushner to prison. And then that creates this feud. And then they make nice in 2016. But then then Jared gets the ultimate revenge.
1: Evidently, they did not make nice.
0: Right.
1: I didn't know. I mean, The Count of Monte Cristo is the ultimate tale of revenge.
0: Yes.
1: I did not know that it was a favorite book.
0: Yeah.
1: I need to reread
0: Apparently,
1: it.
0: Apparently, it's his favorite book,
1: that's
0: I guess. The movie's really good. Did you ever see the movie?
1: Good. The one with Jim Caviezel.
0: Yeah, that's the one.
1: Yeah.
0: And when he says revenge, like the way he says it is perfect. Like, what do you want? Revenge. Like, he just nailed it, you know?
1: Okay.
0: And Guy, what's his name? Guy Pearce plays, I think, the guy who throws him in the prison.
1: Yeah.
0: Very well done movie.
1: It's so well done. So a great work of literature. Alexandre Dumas.
0: It's dumbass, by the way. Sorry, Shawshank. So,
1: oh my God, the Glee, I never heard that. That's genius.
0: It's for Shawshank Redemption. I can't take credit for it. Lydia Moynihan, so your point about the Glee in which Mandami loves this, right?
1: Yeah.
0: The whole in your face of like, if you own a second building, now we're coming for you. That whole thing he did recently, it's like, dude, these people don't need to own a second house. They don't need to have it in your city. They could do it someplace else. They could do it across the river and just come into New York City. They don't have to be here.
1: Yeah.
0: Why do these people think that these people will just put up with this?
1: The irony, too, I guess, maybe it was strategic to levy that pied-à-terre tax, which is, of course, a tax on a second home. Because since Mamdani's taken over, so many people are leaving. So that's all they'll have in New York is a second home. That's not a primary residence anymore. Yeah, I mean, I think it's just easy to always have, when you're talking about politics, it's always easy to have a common enemy. It's much easier to blame somebody who ultimately doesn't bear any responsibility, but it's easier to blame them for all of your woes and your misfortunes. And I think we're going to continue to see more of that because Mamdani is not going to be able to deliver on his policies. Things are not going to get cheaper. Rents are not going to go down because people aren't going to be building new buildings. And I think you're going to see in that situation, you need somebody to blame. And he's going to continue to blame the rich people. Started with Ken Griffith, and now it's only going to, I think, ramp up in the coming years because things aren't going to get better. And he can't blame his policies.
0: Right, right.
1: So you're going to blame a random rich person for all of society's woes. And in a way, they are to blame because they're leaving. So they're not going to pay taxes anymore.
0: And also, it's that whole notion of the zero-sum game, right? Yeah. It's like, well, if they have money, that means you don't. And that's, of course, not true, as we all know. I mean, that's ridiculous. But they say that to people, and people believe it. So they have a boogeyman, boogie person. I want to be, you know, gender neutral here. Boogie person. And then they go after that boogeyman, and like Elon Musk or whoever it is, and they say, that's the reason why you're hurting, you're struggling. And then they rally, and you see this. And they don't have to deliver on anything. They can always blame the oligarchy for stopping them and standing in their way.
1: Totally. As if somehow, you know, we divvied up Ken Griffin's apartment and turned it into affordable housing. Even if we did that, right, it would, I mean, how, like, maybe 10, 12 people would live. It's not going to solve anything. And I think that's the issue is you hear some of these people talk. Joe Lonsdale recently said this. He's like, look, I would be happy to pay 90% of my income to the government, but it would do nothing, right? Even if these people paid every single penny they earned, government is so wasteful, there's so much fraud, and it's such an ineffective tool for actually addressing issues that it wouldn't solve anything. Mm-hmm. So I think that's what's so short-sighted is, you know, and I don't want to be glib. Obviously, not every rich person is some sort of savior figure, but for the most part, we should be looking up to them as examples, you know, reasons that you want to work hard. I think that's the American dream, is that if you work hard, you're clever, you're scrappy, you too, maybe you're not going to be a billionaire, but you too can have a really great life. And I think, you know, we are seeing it's a small subset of sort of overeducated, really unhappy people in New York that are sort of leading the charge here. And are the ones pushing this agenda. And of course, the working class, although Mamdani won't define it, but the working class, as we have traditionally known it, people who are probably making under 100K or so, people who are in blue collar trades, they're not interested in Mamdani. They're not interested in his policies. It's really and I think this is also comforting to know. I think it was just about 18% of New Yorkers who actually voted for him. But that's really all it took for
0: I love how you use the term overeducated, Lydia Moynihan, because I always say these college-educated white liberals are the problem, right? But you said they're overeducated, and I don't think that's wrong. I mean, they spend so much time in grad school getting multiple degrees, and then, of course, Biden came around and paid off their debt, so they didn't have to worry about that. And now they have all this time on their hands. But these are also the people who are still in many places at universities and colleges indoctrinating people that socialism can work, that state-run grocery stores can work, that communism is the answer. It just, you know, has to be tried right.
1: Yeah,
0: you know, just leave the murderous dictators out of it. And it can work, but it's never worked anywhere it's been tried. So Mamdani today came out and said, we're going to have these state-run grocery stores with prices 30% lower than market. How does that get accomplished, Lydia Moynihan?
1: Easy. You take other people's money and you make prices lower. But I think what's interesting, too, is that when Mamdani is talking about the other and the rich people, typically, if you actually look at it, it's like the guy next door who's trying to run the bodega. It's not Jeff Bezos, right? It's the guy whose family bought a residential building years ago, and he works super hard trying to maintain that. Those are the sort of rich people now who Mamdani is vilifying. And what's interesting is he sort of let the cat out of the bag, because I think when conservatives talk about Mamdani's policies, they're critiquing it in an economic, with an economic lens, and saying, oh, well, this isn't going to work, and kind of explaining why. Well, Mamdani knows it's not going to work, right? So we know what's going to happen. If they go ahead, they implement this, that's going to mean the bodega guy, the grocery stores, can't operate anymore. They're going to go out of business. And then the government essentially expands its presence all over the city and slowly takes over. And that's already what they're trying to do with property. You know, you say a landlord can't raise rents. Well, of course, that's going to mean they have to go into default because they can't afford to repair it. And then the government, they're positioning New York City to be able to go in and buy those buildings. So ultimately, it's all about consolidating government control, right? These aren't going to economically improve anyone's lives. These aren't going to make things cheaper, but they are going to accomplish Mamdani's goal of expanding government power wherever he wants
0: it. And I think you're spot on. I think your analysis is absolutely 100% correct. And what also comes with that are all the nutty policies that they push. And you mentioned the anti-Semitism earlier.
1: Yeah.
0: You can't separate these things. Like, it's not just economics. They also want to abolish prisons and defund the police. And they call...
1: Where are they going to put Netanyahu when they arrest him?
0: It's a great point.
1: I guess you want one prison cell just for Netanyahu.
0: Just for him. Just for him. On Rikers Island. Let everybody else go. Just have it, call it Netanyahu Island.
1: Oh, right there. You go.
0: There you
1: go. A little rebrand.
0: But then he'd be in solitary, and they're against solitary confinement too, Lydia. So that's also a rub right there. Well, they could try to put Trump in there. They'd like that too.
1: That's so true.
0: Yeah.
1: That's true. Okay, I guess the two people who they're fine with.
0: Yeah. Cousin. Yeah. But you can't separate, like, the anti-Semitism from all this. It is coursing through their veins, no doubt about it.
1: Yeah, and it's always crazy that it's like Mamdani ran on let's make things affordable and better, and then since he's come in, it's like every day he's obsessed with talking about Israel and Netanyahu, and you're like, really?
0: Yeah.
1: Really? Like, why is that the focus? But I do think it's this sort of like third worldism that we're seeing, that it's in favor of communism, it's anti-Semitic, it's all of these different things. And the radicals that he's catering to, I would say they have their doctorate, but it's really indoctrinated. And that's their value system. That's the agenda that they want to see implemented. But it's crazy. And then, you know, there he is watching the World Cup with people at Rikers Island who have assaulted and raped and murdered. I mean, it's really sick.
0: It is sick, but he had to pick out Netanyahu's cell. So he was there for a reason, Lydia Moynihan, obviously. Can you stick around?
1: Yeah.
0: Good. I want to ask you about Caitlin Clark, and I want to ask you about Sophie Cunningham, because I don't know anything about sports. No, I'm kidding. I do. And Lydia's very excited that LeBron James is coming to Philly, so we'll talk about all that. With the great Lydia Moynihan, New York Post, it's Fox Across America's Yoli for Fela. Don't go away.
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17: Fox Across America, it's Rich Zeoli in for Jimmy Fallon and the great Lydia Moynihan, my buddy, New York Post, in studio with me. Thanks for coming and hanging.
18: I'm so glad to be here.
17: Appreciate it very much. Are you following this Caitlin Clark stuff?
18: I mean, it's kind of foisted on you. I've never been a big WNBA person.
17: Me neither.
18: But between Sophie Cunningham, Caitlin Clark, I'm like, I'm invested now.
17: They finally have stars.
18: Yes. People who I'm like, oh, interesting. They seem cool. People who aren't arrested for having marijuana in Russia. I guess you could say I followed Brittany Grimes, also sort of unwittingly, but that's okay.
17: The economics of all this and the economics of the World Cup, I mean, it seems like that was a winner for us.
18: I know.
17: Having the World Cup in America. Did you go to a game?
18: I did not.
17: Yeah.
18: Did you?
17: Oh, we did. We went to a game in Philly. I took my wife and my son, and they're big soccer people. I hate, I hate it. It's beyond, I don't understand it.
18: I know.
17: Back and forth with the ball.
18: And then they're adding 15 minutes to the clock.
17: You just add time, and then riveting scores of 0-0, so, you know?
18: This is the thing. Actually, my boyfriend was watching the final game, and he was like, wow, like, he saw the one goal and he was like, that's amazing. And like they played it back and I'm like, literally somebody just kicked the ball. And I'm like, okay. And then I sat and I watched for the rest of the game and literally nothing happened.

0: any of these topics. You can see whatever you want to see in there.
1: Yes, you can. Yes, you can. And you can go on a certain podcast and go down rabbit holes and go on social media and go down crazy rabbit holes too. And I try not to. I really do, Lydia. I really try to avoid that stuff. But okay. even today, it's more feuds are boiling over. And you have to wonder, like, are they all in on the joke?
0: They're laughing all the way to the bank.
1: That's what I'm wondering.
0: Yeah. I think some people do it strategically, but I also think some people are so blinded by their ego that they really get invested. But yeah, I mean, the whole Caitlin Clark, Sophie Cunningham thing, they've taken it on the chin, quite literally.
1: Yeah. Yeah, no, it's a good way to put it. I think Sophie Cunningham, she's going to be just, I think they both will be fine. But how about the fact that, like, now people know their household names of the WNBA? I mean, that's what you want, right?
0: Right, exactly. No, the league should be thrilled.
1: Yeah.
0: That normal people who don't even really like sports, like you and me,
1: are talking about it, right?
0: You know, her
1: on this national show.
0: Sold out. She just dropped a line of shoes with Adidas. I mean, I think even if the league isn't treating them well, they're
1: going to be okay. Lydia Moynihan, she's the best. You're the best. Follow her at the New York Post and all stuff. Lydia Moynihan, it's Fox Across America. Don't go away.
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9: News this hour from Town Hall. I'm Jason Walker. A Secret Service agent arrested for allegedly participating in a very serious college hazing.
10: Florida authorities have arrested a U.S. Secret Service agent and two other men on felony charges, saying they committed brutal beatings as part of a fraternity hazing ritual. One of the defendants, 29-year-old Marquez Christopher Pinder, is an agent in the Miami field office and is now on administrative leave. Pinder and the two other defendants are charged with felony hazing, aggravated battery, and attempted manslaughter. Pinder's arrest warrants says a university of Miami graduate student and another young man required hospitalization for severe injuries after they were beaten with paddles and canes in April. I'm Lisa Dwyer.
9: Should the Senate skip its normal August break and instead focus on passing a voting bill? President Trump believes it would be a good idea, but he adds he will not force lawmakers to stay in Washington in order to get the job done. Ukrainian President Volodymyr Zelensky says the current Ukraine-UK relations remain very strong, in the face of global challenges. He has met with a new

0: Prime Minister Andy Burnham.
1: Our relationship with the UK is stronger than ever, and I thank Andy for his commitment to this partnership and for giving so much attention to defense and to our security.
0: The two leaders met Monday at a British naval base in Portsmouth. Philippine President Ferdinand Marcos Jr. blasting China in his State of the Union address. He says the government will defend a 2016 arbitration ruling that invalidated Beijing's expansive claims in the disputed South China Sea. More on these stories, townhall.com.
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4: I'm Gail Hurd. The University of North Carolina at Chapel Hill has placed Michael Lombardi, general manager for the UNC football program, on paid administrative leave effective immediately. WRAL-TV's Chris Lovingood says
5: leadership staff and student athletes are prohibited from addressing this topic further and has no reflection on the merits.
4: On Thursday, UNC will open its second fall practice under Bill Belichick. Coach Belichick is expected to be available to the media after practice. And the entire area is under a level 2 risk for severe weather Tuesday. The primary threat is a squall line of damaging winds between 2 p.m. and 9 p.m. Tuesday afternoon and evening. But large hail and an isolated tornado or two are also a threat, especially across the northeast portion of the area. Now, once the line passes your community, any severe threat will come to an end, but it will take until the Tuesday evening for the line to pass through the southern sandhills. Look for an overnight low of 71 with partly cloudy skies, a high Tuesday 93 with showers and storms. Gail Hurd, WPTF News.
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1: And Jimmy will be back tomorrow. He's on a nice family vacation. Saw pictures of him and Jenny and Link out in L.A. He'll be back tomorrow, but today you're stuck with me, Rich Zeoli. Great to be back with you. And I'm the luckiest guy ever because every time I fill in for Jimmy, Taylor Riggs says yes.
2: Woohoo!
1: Says yes, and she'll come in studio and hang with me. You are the best. Co-host, of course, of the Big Money Show. How are you, my friend?
2: It's so great to be here. I love being with you. I love seeing you. You always brighten my day as well. So I'm so glad that you get to fill in.
1: And you got some real... You made news this weekend. You were on the Big Weekend Show.
2: Yes.
1: And your point about voter ID,
2: yes,
1: which went viral on social media, which was a great point. You are married. And some people think that means you're too stupid to change your your ID.
2: So I am on the this voteriders.org where they say this Save America Act is going to hurt women. Here's what this says. In 38 states, registering to vote may not be enough. Voters are asked or required to show specific ID. An estimated 8 out of 10 women change their last names when they get married, meaning that the ID that they provide to vote might not match the name they originally registered to vote with many years ago. They're effectively telling me that I'm too stupid or incapable or unable to go to the DMV and either get a new license when I change my name or to show up at the poll and proof that I'm married and here's my name change. And, you know, look, I don't know the ins and outs of this bill, but what I don't like being told, and I feel like I'm told this more on the left than the right, that I'm like too stupid to figure things out, or I'm too dumb, or you can't do the Save ID Act because, well, you as a woman, you won't be able to figure out how to get your right ID. And what I keep telling them is, I am smarter than you think I am. I promise you, I am going to be able to get my ID and get an ID that matches my legal last name, even if I change my name as a woman. And so I think for me, it's sort of the broader picture of, stop dumbing it down. Stop telling me that I'm too stupid or that I can't figure it out. I talk to my child this way. I know that we often talk about our children. I often tell my children, like, you are smart and you are capable. When I set the bar up here, you will rise to the occasion because you will meet the standards that I set. Yes, you can dress yourself. You are 3 and you have 2 arms and 2 legs. Show me how you can do it. And guess what? Your toddler will do it. And that's what I want, is for people to say, we're going to raise the standard, raise the bar. Trust me as a smart woman that I will be able to rise to that occasion.
1: I love it. I love it. Well said. Well done. And by the way, you don't have to change your name if you don't want to.
2: I didn't.
1: Yeah. I mean, that's like, no, you don't have to. It's not a law in America that you get married, you have to change your name.
2: So if it's too difficult, don't do it.
1: Yeah, right.
2: That's what I did.
1: If you don't want to go through the fiasco of handling that, you can't, you're not, what, just keep
2: your name. I told my husband, I love you. My kids can have your name. I don't have the time and the energy to change mine. I love you so much. My last name is Riggs. And like, we're perfectly happily married.
1: My poor wife, she had probably the best maiden name, Hayes.
2: Ooh, love it.
1: She went from Hayes to Zeoli.
2: I know.
1: So she goes, as the first time in my life when we got married, she said, you know, almost 18 years ago, she said, now I have to actually spell it out to people when I call
2: her.
1: Z as in zebra, E-O-L-I. So I never had to do that when I said Hayes. I said, well, you know, you lost the name, the married name, jackpot. I'm sorry, honey.
2: There's pluses and minuses to every marriage.
1: Talk to me about the Fauci stuff, because you and I have talked a lot about health and wellness. I love that Florida is going to be looking into ivermectin as a cure for cancer, Taylor Riggs, because obviously cancer treatment is big business in this country.
2: Absolutely.
1: I think the treatment is much more profitable than a cure would be.
2: Of course.
1: In a lot of ways.
2: Of course.
1: So,
2: if you cure it, then you lose your revenue source.
1: Yeah.
2: You know, it was interesting. I was listening to an interview with Scott Gottlieb, who's the former FDA commissioner. And we remember him a lot sort of around the COVID area when he would come on and talk to a lot of us. And I think there's some good and some bad from here. I think the bad for me is there seems to be a system in place where they kind of protect each other. He was on another network, but he was being very, very careful with his words. Obviously, Dr. Fauci is a good friend of his, and they've been in the similar circle. So he was very careful with his words. And to me, I thought, gosh, this system always protects each other. Stop. Just tell me like how you really feel about this person. But the good side of that is he did end up saying, the Fauci that I'm reading in these personal emails and these personal diaries that are coming out and will come out in the testimony this week are different than the man I know. He's obviously said Tony Fauci is someone that he really respected, but he did finally admit that he was really disappointed in reading a lot of these emails, particularly in what you alluded to is the fame and the sort of, I don't want to say narcissism, but the...
1: I'll say it.
2: Being really excited about how many times he got to go on TV and this all, how the media was all excited about him and how... the president would get to talk to him and would reference him at times and how he was really excited that the media was kind of fawning over him. And that kind of bums me out, I think. And it proves the point that a lot of people have been saying about him, that there's just something underneath the surface that wasn't adding up. And finally, I think some of these private diaries entries are exposing some of that. So I'm really glad that I got to hear Scott Gottlieb, former FDA, kind of say that, that like that doesn't sit well with him. It wasn't nice to see that. So we'll see. I mean, the hearings are going to be big this week. I think Fox News will be covering it more than Fox Business, but people are still very, very upset.
1: And they should be.
2: Absolutely. Yeah. Because I think there's still a lot of unanswered questions and a lot of conservatives who feel like they've been raising the flag and saying there's something going on and were repeatedly denied and shut down by Dr. Fauci and the liberal media.
1: And he was celebrating the fact that he spoke with Mayor Bill de Blasio. Taylor Riggs is with me, my guest, the co-host of the Big Money Show, and follow her on social media too. She makes these videos. You can follow her day in the life at Riggs Report. By the way, do you do those by yourself?
2: I do.
1: You don't have like an assistant
2: awesome
1: help you?
2: Team. Sometimes they do.
1: Okay,
2: help me.
1: I was going to say,
2: they're really good.
1: I mean, your mom, you're a host of a major show.
2: Like,
1: where do you find the time to do it? I said that to Bridget. I was like, I got to ask Taylor who she's using because they're awesome videos. Transitions and everything.
2: I know.
1: I was in one. I was very honored.
2: Very excited.
1: I texted Mikey. I was like, look, I made Taylor's video. Like,
2: yay!
1: How cool is this? But Fauci, like, so much of his bragging about getting de Blasio to shut down New York City, getting Gavin Newsom to shut down California, getting the president to shut down America, and taking credit for this. Like, like a big pat on the back.
2: Yeah.
1: I mean, they destroyed lives and the horrible things that were done, like be married to somebody for 50 years, couldn't say goodbye to them in their final moments of life.
2: It
1: was horrible. What we did with the nursing homes.
2: Yes.
1: It was all so cruel and it was happening, but was it seems like as you read these diaries, what's driving all this is a man who knew the fatality rate was not nearly as high as he was saying it, but loving all the attention he was getting from people like Julia Roberts.
2: Yeah.
1: And celebrities, and then going on TV and becoming buddies with Jake Tapper and all this, that had he come out and he said the truth about COVID, which is really protect the vulnerable populations, but everybody else should probably get, you know, live their lives.
2: Yeah.
1: He may not have been such a rock star.
2: Yeah. You know, I think COVID did a few good things, in my opinion, and that was really wake us up to the medical establishment. And I always try to respect people who spent their years and their lives dedicated to public service. But there's also something that's like a little weird when you, if you're, and maybe I'm stepping out of line here. If you're a really good doctor who's publishing research, I guess my thing is you'd want to be with patients and just spending your whole life in public service. Also something feels a little off to me about that. And then finally culminating in the end of the career in this big pat on the back moment of like, look what I'm capable of doing. Look at all this power I have is the antithesis of public service, which is supposed to be for the love of country over self. And so I think I'm getting back to the good thing about COVID is it woke me up. Certainly, I think it woke up the MAHA movement. It woke up parents all over this country about, hold on, wait a minute. Maybe I'm going to just like question a couple things. Yeah. Maybe when they tell me for the kindergartner to wear a mask in school, maybe I'm just going to question that, because the transition among children and shutting down schools isn't what they're telling me it is. Kindergarten kids aren't dying who were healthy and normal. Mm-hmm. And so I think the good thing is it really made us question a lot. And I think we're healthy skeptics at heart being journalists. And finally, I think a lot of people were like, I'm not doing this. I'm not doing this big corporation, big establishment, big government stuff. I'm going to do what's right for me and my family. And if that means pulling my kid out of school and starving the teachers union, I'm going to do that, because you people are crazy and it's not science.
1: Bravo. Well said. And I think the other good thing that came out of it is, as we question this, if it happens again, with the technology they have today, these flock cameras, for example, and drones, and, you know, flying over your backyard to make sure that you're properly socially distancing.
2: I know. Because, can you imagine?
1: You remember the stories of cops breaking up house parties.
2: Yes.
1: But there were like 15 people there or going after people.
2: I couldn't go to church.
1: I know. That's what I mean.
2: But I could have a George Floyd mob, protest.
1: But that was different. That was, you're protesting 400 years of systemic racism. So somehow COVID didn't spread when you were in that at those marches.
2: But it spreads when I'm at church.
1: Obviously.
2: Yes, no, I know. Right, I'm not laughing because I'm in shock, because I'm finally reliving this and be like, and also, you know what? I looked at my husband the other day and I said, how did I freaking fall for this stuff? They told me to put on a mask. Oh, we're going to shut down the economy for 2 weeks to stop the spread.
1: Right.
2: 2 weeks was two freaking years. And we all went along with it. And
1: because
2: again,
1: we thought we were doing the right thing for other people. We were being considerate of other people.
2: Until that Memorial Day weekend when everyone was protesting, I was like, wait a minute, they just pulled a fast one over us. So, you know what? I think it just brought back self-autonomy, self-agency over my body.
1: Do you remember, too, where they were like, well, you can take your mask off when you're eating or drinking?
2: Okay, no, so this is my favorite. I was in law school, and I'm serious, like up until 2 years ago in law school, all the students were required to wear masks except the teacher, because the teachers didn't want to wear masks, but the teachers were the one that are speaking because they're sitting in the front of the classroom. So the teacher didn't get to wear a mask, speaking the whole time in our faces, but me sitting there behind my little laptop in law school had to wear a mask except for when I raised my hand and wanted to speak, and then I could take my mask off. Just the whole thing is crazy, and my heart goes out to people who suffered, but also, like, the good news is it's never going to happen again.
1: Yeah.
2: Because if they try to do that, there's going to be a revolt and probably a civil war, because these people are crazy. They shut us down. They ruined business. I mean, my dad almost went bankrupt. It was 2 days away until the PPP loan came through, because he's a small business owner in California, and they shut down the economy. I mean, they ruined and destroyed lives. It's not a laughing matter, but hopefully 4, 5, 6 years later, we can sort of all take a deep breath, laugh about this, trying to find some humor amidst all of the grossness and the sadness.
1: Yeah, and to laugh at the absurdity of their ideas,
2: tactics,
1: like
2: COVID. Remember hugging each other through plastic bags?
1: Yeah.
2: Wearing a plastic bag, hugging grandma. We're all wearing plastic bags.
1: Yeah.
2: What?
1: Yeah. No, I know. I know. I mean, our daughter was born during COVID, and so we were being extra careful.
2: Yeah.
1: And you know, we're social.
2: And let me guess, you weren't allowed in the hospital room to see your child's birth, right?
1: I was, but it was the last day.
2: Yeah.
1: Like the next day they changed the rule on that. So I slipped right in, you know, under the, but
2: I know.
1: But hopefully, to your point, it will never happen again.
2: My favorite story. Do we have time?
1: You're the star. You tell me when you gotta go.
2: Governor Cuomo put in the rule that you can't go out of state for 48 hours, because then you'll bring back the disease. So I flew to Florida for 23 hours. I think he said it was 24 or 48 hours, whatever it is. I flew down to Florida for Thanksgiving for literally like 23 and a half hours just to make back the cutoff. And they didn't know. So I'm like, so somehow, and I was at a super spreader event, Thanksgiving in Florida. We're all happy, land of the free. No one's in a mask. We're in shorts and a t-shirt. And I'm like, well, he said it's illegal, but only if you go for 24 hours. So I went for 23 and a half. These people are great. How is that science?
1: Because COVID waits till the 24th hour and then decides to spread. That's
2: why. Or it was no airplanes. And so I took a train. I took Amtrak. I was like, but he said no trains, so I'll just take Amtrak. I got a sleeper car and slept in Amtrak.
1: So Taylor Riggs actually spent 5 minutes in Florida. The rest of it was getting to and from Florida.
2: But it was out of principle, dang it. It was to screw the man. It was because I'm a Florida-loving, libertarian, freedom-fighting girl. And I remember they tried to make my dad. This is the moment that makes me almost teary, is I was on an airplane flight back with my dad. And they remember how you'd fill out a form when you landed about where you were and who you were exposed with and your home address. They could find you if you were a super spreader. When we landed at SFO Airport, my dad said, I'm not filling that out. I was like, Dad, but then they'll throw you in jail. And my dad looked at me and he said, Taylor, our founding fathers died so that I could say no to this. And I thought, you're right.
1: Yeah.
2: Like, they died so that I could have my civil liberty and be able to say, like, no, I'm not filling out your dumb, stupid COVID tracking form.
1: Yeah.
2: I'm not doing this. And my dad had the balls to say no, and they let him go. They weren't going to fight him on it.
1: Good for him.
2: Yeah.
1: That's a great dad right there. It's a great role model. It's why you're such a strong, smart, libertarian, fighting for individual liberty, Taylor Riggs. It's also the reason why, by the way, I don't fill out the produce form when I go to Hawaii.
2: Right.
1: Because I'm saying it's unconstitutional. Yeah. I'm still the United States of America. So
2: Amen.
1: I can talk to you all day. You're the best.
2: Let's do it, Taylor Riggs.
1: Just follow her on social media at Riggs Report. And of course, tune into the Big Money Show. Thanks, my friend.
2: Thank you.
1: Appreciate it. Be right back, Fox Across America.
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31: It's fun reminiscing about the craziness, but in doing so, it's also cathartic, and it's also a reminder of what they try to do to us and what they could do to us again in the future. So I, for one, am very happy that Taylor Riggs talked about all of that stuff, and we revisited this. And this is what I think needs to happen this week when Rand Paul has Fauci in front of his committee, is a reminder to the American people of what authoritarianism looks like. Because it affected us all in different ways. And this country was built on individual liberty. And there are many people in power who are megalomaniacs, and they would love nothing more than to impose their will. And the real test is not when things are going okay. It's when there's a crisis that breaks out and you see how they react. And for so many of them, they couldn't wait to take away your freedom, your liberty. That's what we need to remind ourselves of this week as Rand Paul gets ready to grill Fauci before his committee. But coming up, how is the economy doing? How's it looking? We'll talk about that as the Democrat Socialists of America are on the move, on the march. But we can stop them, baby. It's Fox Across America.

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1: I'm Gail Hurd. The search continues for a Cary woman who vanished during a trip to Grenada. Authorities there are asking for help in locating Elizabeth Waddell, who has been missing since Wednesday, according to her family. Waddell was last seen going down to the water near Grand Island's beach. Amanda Romero Harmon, a family friend, tells ABC 11 she's hoping for the best.
2: She's an amazing person, and we want to bring her home.
1: Waddell's husband, Kalen, is the town of Cary's Parks, Recreation, and Cultural Resources Operations Manager. And one of the City of Oaks' biggest conventions is in the comic books. GalaxyCon featured celebrity visits, costumes, exhibits, and so much more. It brought thousands of visitors to downtown Raleigh. Over 50,000 people were expected for the four-day event. Nikki Edmondson tells WREL it's a long drive for her, but it's worth it.
3: I'm from the Newport News, Virginia Beach area, so it was about a three-hour drive for us to come here today.
1: Visit Raleigh said GalaxyCon brings in over $9.7 million annually. Gail Hurd, WPTF News.
4: With SRN News, I'm Jason Walker. As we approach the 25th anniversary of the September 11th terrorist attacks, some relatives of those who were killed that day say they do not want New York City mayor's first Muslim mayor to attend the ceremony. So far, the petition has attracted more than 10,000 signatures. Ukrainian President Vladimir Zelensky and the new UK Prime Minister Andy Burnham holding the full talks at a British naval base. They have discussed a number of drone projects as well as Ukraine's urgent need for ballistic missile interceptors to counter the Russian attacks. And should the Senate skip the August break and focus on passing a voting bill? President Trump believes it would be a good idea, but he won't mandate it. SRN.
5: Partly cloudy tonight with a low of 71. A chance of rain on Tuesday with partly sunny skies and a high of 93. Heat index values as high as 103. Showers likely on Tuesday night with cloudy skies and a low of 71.
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17: I am very grateful that you're here and very grateful for our next guest because she is amazing. She's fighting the good fight. Erica Donald, CEO of the Education Freedom Foundation. And it's wonderful to have her back on the show on Fox Across America. Erica, how are you today?
18: I am doing great. Thank you. I'm excited to be here with you, Rich.
17: Well, you know, I love what you fight for. I love what you advocate for, which is education freedom. As a dad of three kids who are, you know, I mean, it's for me, I think, and we've talked about this before, you and I think it is the civil rights issue of our time. I really do.
18: It absolutely is. I mean, I get to wake up every day and fight to make sure that parents like you and I have access to high quality options, that we're inviting innovation into a free market and education freedom economy. And we're building it right now. We have states like Florida, mm-hmm. Arizona, Arkansas, Texas, you know, giving parents the money that would otherwise go to their local public school and saying, have at it. You know what's best for your kids. Choose the right program for them. Parents are happy. Kids are learning. It's a really exciting time in school choice.
17: How is the national school choice bill that President Trump signed into law working out, Erica?
18: Well, we are on track to get rules from Treasury here in September. We've got 30 states, though, that have already opted in to participate, including some blue states. So that's a great, sign that blue states are actually going to participate in this program and allow for families to take advantage of the federal tax credit. We know people are just waiting for January 1st to come around so they can donate their $1,700 and pay $1,700 less to the federal government in taxes, so that those funds can be used for federal tax credit scholarships all across this country. So it's really going well, and we're just continuing to dialogue with Treasury to make sure that the rules are set up in such a way that they're flexible for families to be able to take advantage of this opportunity.
17: And I also think that shame on the states that don't opt in, but I would be shocked if New Jersey was on that list, my state of New Jersey, because the teachers union really controls everything and they have so much power and they are the ones who don't want this, of course. And that's the biggest battle, right, Erica Donalds? I mean, as the CEO of the Education Freedom Foundation, that's the biggest battle is Randy Weingarten. It's all the various public teacher unions. And I'm not saying teachers are bad or that union members are bad, but it's the organization, the political structure of those organizations that fights things like school choice and fought this bill. And that if it's not implemented in a state, that's the reason why, because it's certainly not a policy reason. It's them not wanting competition, period.
18: Oh, absolutely. And it's also not a popularity reason. We know that 70% of people in America support school choice, and over 70%, including Democrats and independents, want education freedom and want ESAs. They want vouchers. They support charter schools. Yeah. So it's become more popular than ever, especially since COVID. But to your point, we have the teachers unions that never miss an opportunity to deny parents the right to make decisions for their children. Right now, they're suing in Florida over our scholarship program, where we have 500,000 student participants. And they're suing to block charter schools, which have been around for 25 years and teach 10% of our students here in Florida. The teachers union is failing and they are flailing, right? They're doing whatever they possibly can to try to maintain relevance in a place like Florida, where parents are opting out of the one size fits all system.
17: And you brought up COVID, Erica, as more and more is coming out with Anthony Fauci's diaries. And I think back on that period of time, I had to fight to get my daughter a mask exemption and my daughter has she's much better now, but at the time she was dealing with apraxia, and that was a battle to do that. Mm-hmm. Of course, you know, kids being sent home for no reason, kids returning to school having to wear masks and social distance and not being allowed to play sports and all kinds of just, you know, nonsense. So as we're, I think a lot of us, we tried to black it out, but now it's coming back to us this week with Anthony Fauci's diary and, of course, Senator Paul bringing him in. And obviously great fighters for freedom, like Byron Donalds, for example. I've always talked about, you know, we have to hold these people accountable. But from a
18: perspective, yeah, it's somewhat traumatizing to read about it because it does remind you of what we were going through during COVID, fighting against mask mandates, trying to get schools to reopen with the teachers' unions, you know, calling death Santas, and they're holding coffins and die-ins and whatnot. I mean, it was just ridiculous. Yeah. So yes, all of that's coming back. However, it also reminds us of why homeschooling, for example, has doubled since COVID. There was just a recent study out touting, you know, homeschooling becoming more mainstream. Nearly 7% of the students in America are now homeschooled. And more, it's becoming not, you know, something weird that people do, but something that parents are actively exploring when they're looking for school choice options. I know I talk to families all the time who are exploring not homeschooling in the traditional sense, but schooling at home now that there are so many resources out there, micro schools, online schools, hybrids, pods, and the school choice environment expansion of education scholarship accounts across the country have really empowered parents to come up with what's best for their children and for their family.
17: So that's the upside, right? I mean, going through something like that, I think has opened our eyes, Erica, and that is something good we can take away from that. But I mean, I'm curious from that point, from 2020 to now, as you mentioned, all these new ways that people can either homeschool or school at home. And then you think about school choice and you think about the president's bill and you think about what various states are doing. And it seems like COVID helped in a big way drive momentum to this because so many parents felt like they had no options and so many kids fell behind. I mean, some kids never ever caught back up. So I guess it helped with the momentum of that. If you want to look at the upside of all that.
18: It was the silver lining of COVID that parents did wake up. They saw with their own eyes what their children were learning, or more importantly, what they were not learning.
17: Yeah.
18: And that the fact that these were not rigorous curricula that they were using in these classrooms, and parents were shocked. Then they saw the ideology that was being pushed, even as students are falling behind in reading and in math. They also saw how the government poured money into schools and school districts, billions of dollars, with no return on that investment. And it just showed us that more money is not the answer, that we've been spending more money on failing schools, on the failing system. It has not resulted in our students getting ahead. That's why we want to put that money in hands of parents, create a free market system that has worked in every other industry in America to increase quality, access, and innovation. And that's why I'm such a strong advocate for that.
17: It also brought a lot of people to Florida who decided that they were going to live there permanently and not stay in the Northeast, for example. I read an article the other day in the Wall Street Journal about the housing boom that's going on down there. I mean, great. It's fantastic. But you're going to get even more people coming down because New York City today, Mamdani now with his state-run grocery stores and all his nonsense and going after people that have pied-à-terres in the city. So I think more and more people are going to head to the freedom states and the red states, which will change the dynamics of the Electoral College once the census is done, but that's for another show. But people are making a lot of different choices now than they ever would. And part of that, school choice, yes, but also where they live choice, which is a great thing.
18: Yeah, people are voting with their feet. If they live in Florida and they want their child to go to a private school, they're getting $8,000 to $9,000 per student.
17: Awesome.
18: To be able to help them with that tuition and give them more flexibility. So we're just going to need more schools here. That's why the Education Freedom Foundation helps edupreneurs start schools all over Florida and all over the country.
17: I want to be an edupreneur. That sounds like a cool title.
18: It is. And we have all different types of people, from teachers to parents, former administrators, community members. People want to see high quality schools in their communities. And now with the education freedom economy growing, they see that opportunity to be able to sell those services directly to parents and really offer such a variety of options. It's amazing to see what people come up with and how students can thrive in all different environments.
17: You know, Erica Donalds, I was thinking about this rise of socialism that they're all talking about. And I keep coming back to the indoctrination in schools and thinking about how many teachers believe those principles and believe those ideas. Again, not all, but, you know, many do. And for a lot of them, saying socialism, communism is fine, it's good, it's perfectly normal, which is why I think you're seeing a lot of young people gravitate towards that, because that's all they were taught. That's what they learned. And this is why it's so important to have that school choice, because schools cannot exist as an indoctrination factory. And that's what they are in many places right now. They are there to indoctrinate the kids. Karl Marx wrote about that in the Communist Manifesto. It's not a secret. And so giving parents the choice to be able to say, listen, I don't want my kids indoctrinated. You made the comment about books earlier. I don't want them reading this stuff. That's a choice that should be made, thinking for the good of society for the long term, too, because schools should not be an indoctrination factory.
18: No, and every parent deserves the right to select a learning environment that aligns with their values, whether those are political values, religious values. It's something that's been missing in our country, and we are seeing the result of a generation of impact from left-wing ideology pushed down from the teachers' union. Mm-hmm. They've made no bones about it. They're very public about their left-wing views and what they're trying to do in our schools. We've allowed it to happen. Now we have got to provide every single family education freedom so that they can choose a school that is aligned with what they believe.
17: Well, keep up the good fight. Please do. You're doing a great job, Erica Donalds, Education Freedom Foundation CEO. And can't wait to talk to you again in the future once you get those guidelines from Treasury. So we'll be watching and waiting on that. Erica, thank you so much.
18: Thanks so much for having me.
17: And we'll be right back on Fox Across America. We've got lots going on today. Where do things stand with Iran? And also, too, some great audio you're definitely going to want to hear about Bernie Sanders, Michigan, Maine. Oh, it is a kookapalooza for you. It's Zeoli for Fela.
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28: What is Anne Hathaway yelling about? Is what I want to know. I mean, she was in an Odyssey. She was Catwoman. She got an award, Human Rights Campaign Award speech from 2018. Why, Mikey, why is this back in the news right now? I'm just curious.
29: I think it's back in the news because people are trying to search for old clips of her because the Odyssey and people who don't like it are just going to, you know.
28: Oh, so the haters are going to hate?
29: Yeah, I guess so, yeah. Mm-hmm.
28: I mean, it's an eight-year-old clip, but hey, we have...
29: You see this on Twitter all the time, like with clips that Josh knows this because he pulls a lot of them.
28: Yeah.
29: You know.
30: Raider has to stay up to be like, this sounds really old. That looks from several years ago at least.
28: Yeah, I
10: so
28: guess
10: you got to double check.
28: You got to double check, right? Because they have the new feature where you can ask Grok, like, Grok, when was this? If it's on X. But 2018, so you think this is just rabble-rousers trying to just cause hatred because they don't like Anne Hathaway and they're just digging up? And but you saw the movie. You said all the negative reaction was overblown, right, Mike?
29: I think it was overblown, yeah.
28: Yeah.
29: Definitely.
28: All right, well, then, you know, we can move on to Spider-Man. Because the question I have for you guys is this. Is this real, this guy who did this? His name is Chris Helenthal. He just happened to be wearing a Spidey suit when is an old man in a wheelchair, and the guy couldn't get across the street, and he just happens to wheel this guy across the street. You all saw the video of this. It was on America's Newsroom today with Dana Perino and Bill Hemmer. So I want to play you Bill Hemmer's skepticism here as he asks him whether or not this was a plant to help the movie. Here you go.
13: Chris, you know what some people are going to say? They're going to say it was either a coincidence or irony or maybe something else at work here. But you got the big premiere for the new movie coming up. You're literally talking to us in Memphis, Tennessee at the airport as you fly out to Hollywood as a special guest. Some people are going to say, nah, there's just too many common lines here for this to be true. What would you say to them?
14: So, no, nobody reached out to me before. This was not anything to promote this movie. It was all just, it just happened. None of it was planned at all. I'm surprised it's even left Arkansas, my state. It's crazy how it's worldwide now. And I'm extremely grateful. And I thank everyone that got me here. I thank my friends now and my family. And you know, thank you to Sony too for doing this for me and inviting me out there.
28: Josh, you have questions.
15: I mean, the very end there, he remembers to thank the studio. You know, if you're just doing this on your own time, and, you know, okay, you get invited to the thing. Who's remembering to thank Sony? I'm just saying, my radar's up.
28: My radar is up, too. Emerson, is your radar up?
16: Yeah, I mean, I think it's a little suspicious just because the premiere is now. But also, I was looking at pictures that all these places are posting now of him as a child at Comic-Con meeting Stan Lee.
28: Yeah, meeting Stan Lee, the guy who created Spider-Man.
16: Yeah, right? So I guess, I mean, he was a super fan. Maybe he just really likes hanging out in a Spider-Man outfit.
28: And a guy just happens to need help in a wheelchair getting across the highway. Mikey, is your radar up?
29: A little bit, yeah. I mean, I don't know. I mean, it's a good thing we had this guy on, I guess, you know, and it was a good questioning by Hemmer. You're never just going to get away with Bill Hemmer, right?
28: No. Hemmer, I like that journalistic cynicism that he has. So as we're talking about this, the other question I have, Josh, is there's this question of whether Emerson's generation will even see a superhero movie right now, because you're in college, and I read in this story today, and they're like, is a superhero movie over? Like, the Western was over at one point. You know what I mean?
15: I mean, we're on the third generation of Spider-Man movies just in the last 25 years.
28: Yeah.
15: So I think you can see it's very much running its course. Look at what just happened with Supergirl. They are tanking at the box office. For whatever reason, it's finally petered out. Just all the imagination, all the multiverses, everything you have to pay attention to. I think it's exhausting even if you're a fan of this stuff.
28: Yeah. And so if the movie is going to open and then something like this happens and it just happens to go viral and this guy just happens to go out there and then maybe people in your generation go, oh, superhero movies are relevant after all. I don't know. You know what I mean?
16: Yeah, I don't know. I mean, I don't think anyone in my generation is going to see this video of this random guy in a Spider-Man outfit and be like, you know what? I am going to go watch that movie realistically. But if it is an industry plot, I appreciate the effort.
28: But it fails miserably.
16: Yeah, I mean, it's not convincing me to go to the theater to see that.
15: I just need one of his coworkers to come out and go, yeah, he changes into that outfit before he leaves every day. Because that's allegedly what happened here. So, you know.

0: And I just think that this is one of those moments where you go, nah. And maybe that's our cynicism being where we are, possibly.
1: Could be.
2: Yeah. I mean, we're allowed just one. Spider-Man? No? Okay. I'll show myself out.
0: But most New Yorkers, if they saw a guy dressed up in Spider-Man, they would think he's trying to take a picture with them. We see Times them Square, all the yeah, time exactly. In Times Square. You walk by them. It's annoying.
3: And it on really Hollywood is. Boulevard if you go out west. So.
0: Oh, yeah, see?
4: Had plenty of Elmos approach me in Times Square.
0: Oh, yeah. Stay far away, Emerson. Stay away. All right. Thank you for letting me fill in for Jimmy. He'll be back with you tomorrow. In the meantime, please feel free to get my podcast, Rich Zeoli, Z-E-O-L-I. And thank you for letting me hang out with you, Josh, Mikey, Emerson. Great job, you guys. It's Fox Across America. Thank you.
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11: With SRN News, I'm Jason Walker. Ahead of the 25-year mark of the 9/11 attacks in New York, now some relatives of those who were killed say they do not want New York City's first Muslim mayor to attend the ceremony. Here's correspondent Laura Winters.
12: It's an emotional time for the families of the innocent people killed by radical Islamic terrorists on September 11th of 2001. Some are very busy gathering signatures for a petition as they do not want New York City Mayor Zoran Mamdani to attend the annual ceremony where the names of all the victims are read out loud at Ground Zero. They're concerned about the mayor's associations with people who have minimized what happened and have even suggested America deserved the attack. The group posting specific examples on the website change.org.
11: So far, that petition has attracted more than 10,000 signatures. Should the Senate just skip its August break and instead focus on passing a voting bill? President Trump believes it would be a good idea, but he adds he will not force lawmakers to stay in the nation's capital in order to get the job done. The president does have his sights set on yet another major change.
13: President Trump is calling attention to legislation aimed at ending daylight saving time.
14: Let's get rid of daylight saving time stuff, okay? We have a bill in. Hopefully the Senate's going to approve that one.
1: The House approved it, and we're going to get rid of that.
13: The measure would end the practice of changing clocks twice a year. Willie Nelson, the White House.
11: Cracker Barrel's CEO stepping down nearly 1 year after that attempted rebrand of the chain led to fierce customer backlash. Julie Messina will step down next month, but will remain with the company through October 9th in an advisory role.

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4: With SRN News, I'm Jason Walker. New Yorkers are gearing up for a fight, and they mean business. Ahead of the 25th anniversary of the 9/11 attacks, a lot of relatives of those who died that day say they do not want New York City's first ever Muslim mayor to attend the ceremonies. So far, that petition has attracted more than 10,000 names. Fire crews have their hands full with a series of wildfires in eastern Oregon, also still battling fires in parts of Colorado and Utah. A tornado in northeastern Wisconsin causing widespread damage Monday, power outages in Winnebago County. Cities including Appleton and Menasha reported severe damage in a number of homes and vehicles. This is SRN News.
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10: Partly cloudy tonight with a low of 71. A chance of rain on Tuesday with partly sunny skies and a high of 93. Heat index values as high as 103. Showers likely on Tuesday night with cloudy skies and a low of 71.
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2: 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Tired of congestion? Not that kind of congestion. We're talking about this kind. Avoid the congestion and stay informed with traffic on the 8s to keep you moving, whether you're driving to the office.
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6: With SRN News, I'm Jason Walker. South Korea's KOSPI index plunging more than 10% Tuesday on heavy selling of chip-making stocks that have gyrated recently due to concerns about sustainability of the boom in AI. Most other Asian markets also fell. Tokyo's Nikkei 225 down 3%. Oil prices fell more than 1%. New Yorkers are ready to fight, and that means business. Ahead of the 25-year mark since the 9/11 attacks, many relatives of those who were killed that day now say they do not want New York's first Muslim mayor to attend the ceremony. They don't even want him near the place. That petition has attracted more than 10,000 signatures, and New Yorkers say they're going to get even more. SRN News.
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8: Partly cloudy tonight with a low of 71. A chance of rain on Tuesday with partly sunny skies and a high of 93. Heat index values as high as 103. Showers likely on Tuesday night with cloudy skies and a low of 71.
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4: With SRN News, I'm Jason Walker. New Yorkers gearing up for a battle, and it could get ugly. Approaching 25 years now since the 9/11 attack, relatives of those who were killed that day say they will not allow New York City mayor, who's a Muslim, to attend the ceremony. So far, a petition has attracted more than 10,000 names. South Korea's Kospi Index plunging more than 11% Tuesday on heavy selling of chip-making stocks that have moved recently due to a number of concerns over the sustainability of the boom of AI. Most other Asian markets also fell. A Massachusetts woman on trial in a case where her lawyers say postpartum forced her to kill her three small children. Opening arguments got underway Monday. SRN News.
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6: Partly cloudy tonight with a low of 71. A chance of rain on Tuesday with partly sunny skies and a high of 93. Heat index values as high as 103. Showers likely on Tuesday night with cloudy skies and a low of 71.
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3: News this hour from Town Hall. I'm Jason Walker. Ukrainian leader Volodymyr Zelensky says the Ukraine-UK relations remain very strong in the face of global challenges as he has met with the new Prime Minister, Andy Burnham.
4: Our relationship with the UK is stronger than ever, and I thank Andy for his commitment to this partnership and for giving so much attention to defense and to our security.
3: Two leaders met Monday at a British naval base in Portsmouth. Philippine President Ferdinand Marcos Jr. blasting China in his State of the Union speech. He says his government will defend a 2016 arbitration ruling that invalidated Beijing's expansive claims in the disputed South China Sea. A Secret Service agent arrested for allegedly participating in a very severe college hazing incident.
5: Florida authorities have arrested a U.S. Secret Service agent and two other men on felony charges, saying they committed brutal beatings as part of a fraternity hazing ritual. One of the defendants, 29-year-old Marquez Christopher Pinder, is an agent in the Miami field office and is now on administrative leave. Pinder and the two other defendants are charged with felony hazing, aggravated battery, and attempted manslaughter. Pinder's arrest warrants says a University of Miami graduate student and another young man required hospitalization for severe injuries after they were beaten with paddles and canes in April. I'm Lisa Dwyer.
3: A tornado Monday in northeastern Wisconsin causing widespread damage and power outages in Winnebago County. Cities including Appleton and Menasha reported severe damage to a number of homes. More on these stories, townhall.com.
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9: I'm Gail Hurd. The University of North Carolina at Chapel Hill has placed Michael Lombardi, general manager for the UNC football program, on paid administrative leave effective immediately. WRAL-TV's Chris Lovingood says
10: leadership staff and student athletes are prohibited from addressing this topic further and has no reflection on the merits.
9: On Thursday, UNC will open its second fall practice under Bill Belichick. Coach Belichick is expected to be available to the media after practice. And the entire area is under a level 2 risk for severe weather Tuesday. The primary threat is a squall line of damaging winds between 2 p.m. and 9 p.m. Tuesday afternoon and evening. But large hail and an isolated tornado or two are also a threat, especially across the northeast portion of the area. Now, once the line passes,

0: your community, any severe threat will come to an end, but it will take until the Tuesday evening for the line to pass through the southern sandhills. Look for an overnight low of 71 with partly cloudy skies, a high Tuesday 93 with showers and storms. Gail Hurd, WPTF News.
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13: With SRN News, I'm Jason Walker. Asian stocks taking a pounding Tuesday. South Korea's Kospi Index plunged more than 11% on heavy selling of chip-making stocks that have moved recently due to a number of concerns over the sustainability of the boom in AI. Most Asian stocks did fall. Tokyo's Nikkei 225 was down 3%. Oil prices were down more than 1%. New Yorkers gearing up for a battle, and it could get ugly. Approaching 25 years marking the 9/11 attack, relatives of those who died that day say they do not want New York City's Muslim mayor to be attending any ceremonies. So far, a petition going around the Big Apple has attracted more than 10,000 signatures. This is SRN News.
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15: Partly cloudy tonight with a low of 71. A chance of rain on Tuesday with partly sunny skies and a high of 93. Heat index values as high as 103. Showers likely on Tuesday night with cloudy skies and a low of 71.
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2: News this hour from Town Hall. I'm Jason Walker. Few details are known at this time, but southern Japan has been rocked by a magnitude 7.1 earthquake. A tsunami alert has been issued. There have been no word as yet on casualties. It has often been said, don't make New Yorkers mad. As we approach the 25th year of the 9/11 attacks, relatives of those who were killed that day say they do not want Muslim mayor there, the New York City's mayor, to attend the ceremony. Correspondent Laura Winters explains.
3: It's an emotional time for the families of the innocent people killed by radical Islamic terrorists on September 11th of 2001. Some are very busy gathering signatures for a petition as they do not want New York City Mayor Zoran Mamdani to attend the annual ceremony where the names of all the victims are read out loud at Ground Zero. They're concerned about the mayor's associations with people who have minimized what happened and have even suggested America deserves the attacks, the group posting specific examples on the website change.org.
2: So far, that petition has attracted more than 10,000 signatures. President Trump has his sights set on a major change.
4: President Trump is calling attention to legislation aimed at ending daylight saving time.
5: Let's get rid of daylight saving time stuff, okay? We have a bill in. Hopefully the Senate's going to approve that one. The House approved it, and we're going to get rid of that.
4: The measure would end the practice of changing clocks twice a year. Willie Nelson, The White House.
2: Stocks taking a tumble in Asia. South Korea's Kospi Index plunging more than 11% on heavy selling of chip-making stocks that have gyrated recently because of concerns over the sustainability of the boom in artificial intelligence. More on these stories, townhall.com.
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7: I'm Marianne Mijon. North Carolina football general manager Michael Lombardi has been placed on administrative leave. AP correspondent Mike Hempen reports.
8: The school has not provided any details as to why. Lombardi joined North Carolina football coach Bill Belichick in making the move from the NFL to college when the school hired Belichick in December 2024. A few months later, Lombardi said the goal was to run the North Carolina program similar to an NFL team, saying the Tar Heels consider themselves the 33rd NFL team. North Carolina went just 4-8 in Belichick's first season. I'm Mike Hempen.
7: During a community meeting Monday, community members raised concerns about Wake Med's planned merger with Atrium Health. Questions remain about local control, transparency, and the future of patient care. Nurse Michelle Morrow tells ABC 11 the merger could affect the quality of care and the hospital system's workforce.
9: When you're saying that you're going to bring 3,300 more jobs into the area, who's going to fill them? What's going to happen is quality is going to go down, costs are going to go up, and the only people that have any benefit in this are the CEOs and the board members.
7: Wake County Commissioner Cheryl Stallings said that review process is still in its early stages. Durham police are investigating a deadly pedestrian

0: Crash on Interstate 885 Monday night. Officers responded to the northbound side of the interstate between the exits to Holloway Street and Cheek Road. The pedestrian who was struck died from their injuries. It's unclear whether the driver remained on scene or will face any charges. An $18.2 million medical malpractice verdict was handed down in Wake County this month after a Wake Med doctor allegedly was negligent and permanently injured a baby during delivery. Nicole Lake was permanently injured after a doctor used an improper maneuver during Lake's birth. Gerald Jowers, one of the attorneys for Lake, told CBS 17.
1: What followed was an attempted delivery by a resident who used improper maneuvers that we alleged used improper maneuvers, and the jury agreed.
0: You've likely heard the term pack your patients, something many do if a trip to the DMV is looming. But the State Department of Motor Vehicles is hoping you can pack a little less now that wait times are improving. Marty Homan, the NCDMV communications manager, tells Spectrum News 1.
2: They're down to 20-25 minutes now. In the fall, we were estimating them at about an hour and 45 minutes, so just under 2 hours. But there were estimates in the spring of last year anywhere from 2.5 to 3, more than 3 hours.
0: Officials said drivers don't have to wait in line before the doors open anymore. Sometimes that can make the wait time longer in the morning. They encourage the public to use the online wait time tool and consider going in the afternoon. A wounded Fort Bragg specialist was gifted a mortgage-free home in Knightdale. Senior Airman Demetrius Fitzpatrick was injured in a training exercise at Fort Bragg in January and fractured his spine. He tells ABC 11.
3: Any group that gives back to the people who serve this country are the exact people, like, they're the reason why we serve.
0: State agriculture officials are urging residents to help fight the invasive spotted lanternfly, which is spread across several Piedmont Triad counties and poses risks to crops, plants, and buildings. It's now found in more than 18 states, including North Carolina. Amy Michael, entomological programs manager with the NCDA, tells WXII you should look for the fly's eggs.
4: Places like inside fence posts, for like chain link fences, underneath pallets, and inside vehicles.
0: The spotted lanternfly first appeared in the U.S. in Pennsylvania in 2014. The world's biggest black theater festival is back in Winston-Salem this summer. Known for years as the National Black Theater Festival, the rebranded International Black Theater Festival started Monday. The six-day event includes more than 100 performances on multiple stages. Your WPTF forecast, partly sunny with a high near 91. Marianne Mija, WPTF News.
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11: From the Johnson Hyundai Traffic Center, Durham 885 northbound reopened after an overnight accident shut down part of it between NC98 and Cheek Road. Taking a look around the triangle, it's pretty light volume this morning. It's still pretty early, but 440 westbound moves well at the posted speed limit. No major sign of slowing between your I-87 ramps and Wade Avenue. 540 in North Raleigh also lightly traveled this morning between Capitol Boulevard and Aviation Parkway. 40 working through South Raleigh. That doesn't slow you down this morning between Rock Quarry Road and your US 1 440 ramps. US 1 in from Apex moves without delay between your 540 Toll Road up through Tryon Road. 40 westbound from the Clayton Bypass. No major sign of slowing between the Clayton Bypass and Jones Sausage Road. In from Zebulon at 64 westbound traffic, pretty light this morning between NC 96 and your Lizard Lick Road exit. And no major sign of slowing 87 southbound between Wendell Falls Parkway and your 540 ramps. I'm Brandon Wright. That's the latest from the Johnson Hyundai Traffic Center.
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0: Your WPTF forecast, partly sunny with a high near 92. Overnight, partly cloudy with a low around 70. Wednesday, sunny with a high near 90.
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19: Turns out dogs evolved right along with us. I'm Cooper Lawrence, health and wellness expert. This is all well and good. Dogs somehow picked up traits tailored to whatever job their local humans needed doing. That's the core finding in a new book from Taylor and Francis Group, where archaeologist Peter Mitchell traced 15,000 years of human-canine co-evolution. Dogs have turned up in graves dating back 14,000 years, and the specialization is wild. Tibetan dogs evolved for high altitude. Arctic sled dogs developed distinctive skeletal features built for hauling heavy loads, while tropical hunting dogs in South America and Southeast Asia stayed smaller for tracking game through dense forest. So that dog on your couch likely evolved from very specific and hardy stock. I'm Cooper Lawrence, and this is all well and good.
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0: Your WPTF forecast, partly sunny with a high near 92. Overnight, partly cloudy with a low around 70. Wednesday, sunny with a high near 90.
20: As we mentioned earlier, it has been a difficult summer for farmers across North Carolina, but NC State officials are doing what they can in order to help farmers of all types across the state during this historic drought. And one of those people is Matt Poor, who is with NC State, not only a professor there, but also operates his own farm. He's an extension beef specialist. Matt, how are you?
21: Good, Jeff. Thank you for having me.
20: Thank you. So it's been a real test this spring. Have you talked to farmers who said this is as bad a drought as they can ever recall?
21: Yes, sir. This drought is clearly the worst that we've had in most people's lifetimes. Really, a lot of my older farmers say this is the worst they had ever seen it in the early part of the year. Now things have resolved just a little bit now, and it may not go down as the worst in my lifetime. 2007 was awfully bad, but certainly there's still a lot of problems that linger.
20: So what are you advising farmers to do in terms of managing their land as they recover from this drought?
21: Well, at this point, it really depends on what the crops or what the what the enterprise is. Many of our row crops like soybeans and tobacco are pretty resilient and can come through dry weather and do quite well. Others like corn are not as resilient and have already suffered a lot of damage. I work mostly with pasture-based livestock, so these people, these farmers have cattle, horses, sheep, goats out on pasture. And so their product is really the grass that they grow, and their big problem is that we've not grown very much grass at all this year, and they depend on that every day. So many of them cut hay, and they did not have enough growth to make any hay this year, and so the feed supply is very short. We're going to have a tough time this winter with our hay supply. So right now we're really working with a lot of farmers to help them understand how much hay that they will need to have to get through next winter, and then to help them buy it now while it's available. And with some rain around the area, especially in the eastern part of the state, there is some hay being produced, and so it'll be a matter of finding it and getting it transported to their farm.
20: Was the lack of hay production simply because the drought started really about late last summer?
21: Yes, that's right. This drought goes back really to started in August and September of last year. And so we were very dry during the spring. And typically we have a lot of growth of pasture and forage grasses and that sort of thing in April and May. And then typically late May and through June, there's a lot of hay is made from the excess that's grown out on the land that the animals didn't need to eat. And so that's a fundamental part of the system that's important for the feeding the next winter. And so not only were we not growing grass to feed the animals, people were feeding what leftover hay they may have had to the animals during the spring, and then they didn't have any hay to cut. So there is still a very critical feed shortage despite the rain. And it's really a blessing that a lot of people got the rain that they did, and pastures will start to recover, but it'll take some time for them to fully recover back to where we would say normal health. It'll take several years, actually.
20: Several years. What other challenges does the lack of hay production pose for livestock producers?
21: Well, of course, some farmers have that as an enterprise, so they do. They make hay and then they sell it to farmers that don't make hay, because you have to be of a certain size to really make it economically feasible. So some of them have just lost their cash crop, but mostly it's a feed supply thing. The other the problem is that there is hay that can be transported from places like Pennsylvania. Had a pretty good year this year, but with fuel prices and the shipping cost, that's pretty extreme. So there are several USDA programs that can help farmers with transportation costs and that sort of thing. And so we are really working very diligently with farmers to get them aware of the programs that are there to help them and to get them get them through this coming challenging winter.
20: Now, one thing that NC State Extension has done as a response, they've done several things, but one of them is an app that was originally launched to support Hurricane Helene recovery. What is NC Hay Finder?
21: So NC Hay Finder is a tool that we've had a similar tool in the past, but with the upgrades in computer technology and that sort of thing, we were really due for a brand new app. So this NC Hay Finder app is basically a trading site where people can list that they have hay for sale, or they can list that they need hay. And the way that we're working with that, we have extension agents North Carolina Cooperative Extension. We have extension agents in every county, and they work with the farmers so that if they have hay, they help them to advertise it there, and then if they need hay, they can help them to get their hay needed ads up there, and so it's just kind of a trading site, but it does give a lot of good opportunities to help the buyers connect with people that have hay for sale.
20: Yeah. Regarding your own personal farm, I mean, how are things looking right there?
21: Well, we are better. We had a little bit of rain in June, and then this last couple of weeks when most people got a lot of rain, we did not. We're still less than an inch of rain over the last week at our place. And so that's it's helping. But we're not, you know, it's not over for everyone. So we have to keep in mind some people didn't get the, you know, 6-7 inches of rain that a lot of people saw. And so, there were a few places around that still did not get much. So, the grass is the problem, you know, grass for right now is a problem at our farm. We've managed in a way to try to preserve our soil health and really keep the ground productive. And so we've grown some grass in the last few weeks, even without much rain. And so we're glad to have.
11: From the Johnson Hyundai Traffic Center, all quiet as you get your morning commute started. Let's take a look at that drive-in from Zebulon at Eastern Wake County. Traffic pretty light this hour of the morning between NC-96 and your Lizard Lick Road exit. 87 southbound, it continues to move problem-free between Window Falls Parkway and your 440 ramps. The Beltline are pretty quiet this morning around the Capital City between I-87 and Wade Avenue. No major signs of slowing in North Raleigh, 540 westbound. And movement at that posted speed limit between Capitol Boulevard clear out to Aviation to Parkway. In South Raleigh, 40 westbound, not slowing you down just yet between Rockaway Road and your US 1440 ramps. In from Johnston County, 40 westbound, a pretty quiet between the Clayton Bypass and Jones Sausage Road. One north in from Apex, also moving problem free between your 540 Toll Road up to Tryon Road. In Durham, 885 recovering quite nicely from an overnight incident that had part of it closed between Holloway Street and Cheek Road. And 40 East in Durham, also pretty quiet between NC-54 and your 885 ramps. 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I'm Brandon Wright. That's the latest from the Johnson Hyundai Traffic Center.
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0: Your WPTF forecast, partly sunny with a high near 92. Overnight, partly cloudy with a low around 70. Wednesday, sunny with a high near 90.
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20: Despite some rain last week and over the weekend, Wake County remains under severe drought conditions. Durham County and Orange County also in extreme drought, and that is creating challenges for our home gardeners, again, despite the recent rainfall. Bill Campbell, a good friend of ours, is from Campbell Road Nursery, where we broadcast some time on the WPTF Weekend Gardener Show. In fact, Phil's going to be in studio with us coming up this weekend, and she joins us now. Phil, how are you?
22: Hey, I'm doing great, Jeff. How are you? It's great to talk to you and hear your voice again.
20: Great to talk to you. So how much has the drought impacted you?
22: Well, the drought has definitely impacted us. A lot of people were scared to put plants in, but what we did was we ordered in vinca, a new crop of vinca, lantana, the landscape zinnias. What we tried to do is encourage people to keep planting, but plant plants that don't need a lot of water and that can take the heat. I mean, you know, we've had drought, but we've also had extreme heat. You've got to plant smart.
20: Planting smart, and how many people just aren't aware of having to plant smart? How much do you have to walk them through that?
22: Well, it's a daily chore because people, like I said, they come in and they go, I don't want to plant anything because, you know, I can't water, da-da. And we go, but if you plant these and water them in when you plant them, and they should be fine. Like I was saying, the vinca, the lantana, the landscape zinnias, things like that, they'll survive very well. And so we try to encourage them, but not force them. I mean, you know, some people, and I go along with that. I mean, that's fine. But we're still having a lot of people to come in, and we're having a lot of people to take us up on the vinca and the lantana and that sort of thing.
20: How much does it come back? Another way of gardening smart is conserving water, including irrigation systems. How much are you having to do that right now?
22: You know, it's funny you say that. I've got wells, but you still never know if that well is going to go dry on you. So I'm trying to just water when I have to water and train the plants to be, I let them dry down to a wilt and then I water them because it makes the plant more tough. And so what I was going to say, we do have the well, but it was really funny that you asked because last week I had one of those little blue baby pools in the back of my golf cart. And it rained one night, and we had 4 inches of rain in that baby pool. Now, what would that would have watered a lot of vinca and a lot of house, a lot of, you know, homeowners' plants. They could have watered tons of stuff with that. So we need to, you know, put a rain barrel or some type of container that you can, a big tub. I mean, you have to watch out for mosquitoes. Sure you do, but, you know, just put a rain barrel or a tub out and let it catch some of this 9 inches of rain we just had.
20: You had 9 inches. Now, yesterday I heard from people who in various parts of Wake County had heard a lot of thunder. They heard plenty of rumbling. Then they went out this morning to check on their rain meter, and they had like 0.15 inches of rain.
22: No, we had one whole inch of rain last night in that thunderstorm.
20: Okay.
22: I mean, it sounded like that it was going to rain and bust the roof. At 2 o'clock this morning, it woke me up. Rain woke me up, not the thunder.
20: The thunder didn't wake me
22: up. It was coming down.
20: Wow. So yep. How much did last week help you?
22: Last week helped tremendously. Yep. It helps tremendously to have all that rain.
20: Yeah, and hopefully that will carry you a long way. Now, are there any particular crops that are impacted by droughts more than other ones?
22: Oh, well, the heat and the drought. Begonias, you have to water begonias when it is cool, like early in the morning or late in the afternoon. Well, but the problem is begonias, the leaves on the begonias this year have just cooked. I mean, they're crispy on a lot of the begonias, especially the garden begonias, like the old-timey ones. The whoppers and things like that have done a little bit better. But, the begonias.
11: From the Johnson Hyundai Traffic Center, still seeing a pretty quiet start to the morning commute. No major sign of slowing as you navigate 540 westbound in North Raleigh. That's free and clear between Capitol Boulevard out to Aviation Parkway. No issues on the Beltline. Westbound lanes are free of any major congestion this morning between I-87 and Wade Avenue. At 40 approaching your airport exits, not slowing you down at all. That RDU trip, pretty easy for you to get to right now. 40 westbound as you work through South and Southwest Raleigh, not slowing you down this morning between between the Rockpoint Road and your US 1440 ramps. And from Apex, not slowing you down between your 540 Toll Road up through Tryon Road in Durham. 885 recovering quite nicely from an overnight incident between Holloway and Cheek Road. 40 eastbound in Durham also moving pretty quiet this morning between NC54 and your 885 ramps. 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I'm Brandon Wright. That's the latest from the Johnson Hyundai Traffic Center.
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0: I'm Marianne Mijab. North Carolina football general manager Michael Lombardi has been placed on administrative leave. AP correspondent Mike Hempen reports.
33: The school has not provided any details as to why. Lombardi joined North Carolina football coach Bill Belichick in making the move from the NFL to college when the school hired Belichick in December 2024. A few months later, Lombardi said the goal was to run the North Carolina program similar to an NFL team, saying the Tar Heels consider themselves the 33rd NFL team. North Carolina went just 4-8 in Belichick's first season. I'm Mike Hempen.
0: The Renee community meeting Monday, community members raised concerns about Wake Med's planned merger with Atrium Health. Questions remain about local control, transparency, and the future of patient care. Nurse Michelle Morrow tells ABC 11 the merger could affect the quality of care and the hospital system's workforce.
34: When you're saying that you're going to bring 3,300 more jobs into the area, who's going to fill them? What's going to happen is quality is going to go down, costs are going to go up, and the only people that have any benefit in this are the CEOs and the board members.
0: Wake County Commissioner Cheryl Stallings said that review process is still in its early stages. Durham police are investigating a deadly pedestrian crash on Interstate 885 Monday night. Officers responded to the northbound side of the interstate between the exits to Holloway Street and Cheek Road. The pedestrian who was struck died from their injuries. It's unclear whether the driver remained on scene or will face any charges. An $18.2 million medical malpractice verdict was handed down in Wake County this month after a Wake Med doctor allegedly was negligent and permanently injured a baby during delivery. Nicole Lake was permanently injured after a doctor used an improper maneuver during Lake's birth. Gerald Jowers, one of the attorneys for Lake, told CBS 17.
35: What followed was an attempted delivery by a resident who used improper maneuvers that we alleged used improper maneuvers, and the jury agreed.
0: You've likely heard the term pack your patients, something many do if a trip to the DMV is looming. But the State Department of Motor Vehicles is hoping you can pack a little less now that wait times are improving. Marty Homan, the NCDMV communications manager, tells Spectrum News One.
36: They're down to 20, 25 minutes now. In the fall, we were estimating them at about an hour and 45 minutes, so just under 2 hours. But there were estimates in the spring of last year anywhere from 2.5 to 3, more than 3 hours.
0: Officials said drivers don't have to wait in line before the doors open anymore. Sometimes that can make the wait time longer in the morning. They encourage the public to use the online wait time tool and consider going in the afternoon. A wounded Fort Bragg specialist was gifted a mortgage-free home in Knightdale. Senior Airman Demetrius Fitzpatrick was injured in a training exercise at Fort Bragg in January and fractured his spine. He tells ABC 11.
37: Any group that gives back to the people who serve this country are the exact people, like, they're the reason why we serve.
0: State agriculture officials are urging residents to help fight the invasive spotted lanternfly, which is spread across several Piedmont Triad counties and poses risks to crops, plants, and buildings. It's now found in more than 18 states, including North Carolina. Amy Michael, entomological programs manager with the NCDA, tells WXII you should look for the fly's eggs.
5: Places like inside fence posts, for like chain link fences, underneath pallets, and inside vehicles.
0: The spotted lanternfly first appeared in the U.S. in Pennsylvania in 2014. The world's biggest black theater festival is back in Winston-Salem this summer. Known for years as the National Black Theater Festival, the rebranded International Black Theater Festival started Monday. The six-day event includes more than 100 performances on multiple stages. Your WPTF forecast, partly sunny with a high near 91. Marianne Mija, WPTF News.
6: With the news, I'm Kyle Nash. I'm U.S. Trade Ambassador Jameson Greer came under fire on tariffs, USMCA, and ag trade during a Senate finance hearing last week. Top finance Democrat Ron Wyden wanted to know if President Trump's threatened 50% tariff on Canada was larger than some levies on China. Overall, not so, said Trade Chief Greer.
7: We have about 45 to 50% on most things coming in from China. We have a small handful of goods, about $20 billion worth of goods coming in from Canada. All the steel and aluminum from China, well over 50%.
6: Finance Chair Mike Crapel wanted to know a realistic timeline for concluding USMCA talks. Greer didn't have one.
7: I'm hopeful that before the end of the year, we can have at least options for President Trump and the leaders of Canada and or Mexico to consider potential interim arrangements.
6: Iowa's Chuck Grassley credited the president with suspending fertilizer import tariffs, but told Greer that firms here are monopolizing production. Greer said in response,
7: "We want fair competition, whether it comes from import or made domestically. We want to have a level playing field. We want to make sure that our farmers have the inputs they need at a price that makes them competitive."
6: Greer also assured Grassley the U.S. would act if Mexico raised tariffs on U.S. pork over its failure to win U.S. concessions on tomato exports. But Greer defended the broader Trump tariff policy to win foreign trade concessions. Colorado's Michael Bennett wasn't buying it, charging farmers would lose in USMCA talks and the tariff against Canada. Greer took aim.
7: When President Trump left office his first term, we had an ag trade surplus. By the time Biden left, we had an ag trade deficit.
8: With respect,
7: and now we're
8: Mr.
7: back
8: Bassett,
7: on the road to surplus.
8: That is not an answer to my question, nor is it an answer to the crisis that our farmers and ranchers
7: are facing. The crisis came from President Biden.
6: The next day, Greer announced Section 301 tariffs against 60 nations over their forced labor imports and replacing temporary duties that expired on Friday. Kyle Nashheim, SFN News.
0: Your WPTF forecast, partly sunny with a high near 92. Overnight, partly cloudy with a low around 70. Wednesday, sunny with a high near 90.
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9: Summer prices on everything from gas to restaurant tabs to phone bills tend to creep up on people, and most don't realize it until the damage is done. By August, the average household has quietly bled hundreds of dollars without really noticing. New AARP research shows that this is a multi-generational issue, as everyday costs increase, creating stress that travels from parents to grandparents and back again. We're talking with consumer expert, lifestyle journalist, television commentator. You've seen her on Today, Good Morning America, NBC Nightly News, Inside Edition, and so much more. Welcome, Trey Bodge.
13: Thanks so much for having me.
9: Glad to talk with you. Now, you're here with us to break down some good news that smarter everyday spending can break that cycle for everyone involved. Now, we know the AARP statistics are eye-opening. $172 billion in direct aid, plus another $731 billion in unpaid caregiving. Now, as families try to navigate our current challenging economic landscape, where can families start trimming costs on essential everyday expenses?
13: Well, it's so great to be with you, and this is such an important topic for so many families, because as you said, they are feeling the pinch right now. So there are a couple areas that I would recommend starting with if you're trying to trim, balance your budget, and if you're relying on older family members to pay some of your expenses, this is equally as important. So a couple areas here, I recommend looking at your wireless carrier, your Wi-Fi provider, your cable provider, because if you're working with the bigger companies, you might be overpaying. So start looking at some of those smaller providers and see if you can make some meaningful tweaks. Now, I did this a couple of years ago, and I saved my family over $150 per month just by changing providers. So this is a really helpful tactic for parents to take on.
9: Now, I saw an interesting quote from the AARP research. Dr. Deborah Whitman, AARP's Executive Vice President and Chief Public Policy Officer, says, America runs on grandparents. Grandparents are one of the most important and often overlooked sources of support for American families. Now tell us, how can grandparents find meaningful deals that give them more financial flexibility?
11: From the Johnson Hyundai Traffic Center, still quiet as you get your morning commute started. No major sign of slowing around the Beltline this morning between 87 and Wade Avenue. 540 in North Raleigh, also pretty quiet this hour of the morning before you, between Capitol Boulevard and Aviation and Parkway. No major sign of slowing. 1 North as you enter in from Apex between your 540 toll road up through the Cary Parkway. 40 as you work through Southwest Raleigh. Looks good between Lake Wheeler Road and your US-1440 ramps in from Johnston County. 40 westbound continues to be problem-free between Clayton Bypass and Jones Sausage Road. No major sign of slowing on Durham's 885 this morning, and in from Zebulon 64 westbound, it was pretty quiet between NC96 through your Lizard Lick Road exit. 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I'm Brandon Wright. That's the latest from the Johnson Hyundai Traffic Center.
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0: Your WPTF forecast, partly sunny with a high near 92. Overnight, partly cloudy with a low around 70. Wednesday, sunny with a high near 90.
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20: A former federal prison in eastern North Carolina appears poised to become the state's first dedicated federal immigration detention center. That's according to a report by the New York Times. signing internal U.S. Immigration and Customs Enforcement documents. Joining us now from Siembra, NC, it is Adriana Malky. Adriana, how are you?
1: Hi, I'm good. How are you doing?
20: I'm fine. So what have you learned about this potential home, what could be a prison now for ICE?
1: Yeah, so what we learned this week after a lot of speculation and rumors is that according to documents obtained by the New York Times, the prison is indeed slated to open as a detention center as early as September of this year, or perhaps a little bit later in this year. So it seems to confirm what, you know, we thought was coming.
20: Have you learned anything about the prison itself?
1: Yeah, so we haven't learned anything new necessarily. This is a prison that is owned and operated by the GEO Group, the Prison Corporation. And prior to its closure in 2021, it operated as a criminal alien requirement prison, which was a type of prison that incarcerated non-citizens convicted of federal crimes prior to their deportation. It was closed in 2021 after an executive order by then-President Biden prohibited prison corporations from having contracts with the federal prisons. It prohibited private federal prisons, basically. This was reversed by the Trump administration. And anyways, ICE never fell under that category. So it was always a possibility. This is 14, if I'm not mistaken, it has 1450, so 1,450 beds. And when it was a car prison before its closure, it had documented abuses of folks that were incarcerated there, and including food and medically related failures in that prison.
20: Have you talked to people who live in Hertford County, and that's where this prison would be? It's in the town of Winton. Have you talked to them, and if so, what have they told you?
1: Yeah, so we have been in contact with people that live in Hereford County, like you said, which is where this prison is located, in the unincorporated Hereford County, right next to Winton. And yeah, I mean, from the conversations we've had, people are worried about what that means for the county. What does it mean for ICE activity in the region? What is it going to mean for the people that are incarcerated there? Will they have access to legal services? What is it going to mean for the families that might visit? Is there going to be enough infrastructure to support, families that are visiting? What kind of hospitality services can people there offer to make it less likely that people that will be detained at that center are isolated, they might just sign their voluntary departure because they don't want to suffer another day in the terrible conditions that we know this detention centers had.
20: What has happened with ICE arrest in North Carolina over the last year?
1: Yeah, so over the last year, we saw the presence and the surge or the operation of Border Patrol in Charlotte and in other areas of North Carolina. And after they left in mid to late November, ICE detentions continued. They were less... they were not as big or as covered by the media as the Border Patrol operation was, but ICE detentions have continued. They have continued, particularly in Charlotte, through traffic stops. They have continued ICE check-ins, which is where people that have asylum cases go to check in every year, as the law asks them to do, and then they're detained there. And we continue to see detentions at ICE check-ins of people that have no criminal record. And, of course, they also continue inside jails. And we've seen about a dozen of them in the last year in military bases in the eastern part of the state when a lot of delivery drivers accidentally drive onto a military checkpoint. We saw a surge at the end of June and beginning of July. And what a surge means is that there are operations that are let's just say out of the ordinary for what we see. So we saw traffic stops in places outside of Charlotte for about 10 days there of a surge, and it's stabilized a little bit, but we're still seeing increased activity through traffic stops. And sometimes they say they're looking for someone, but they end up taking somebody else. Other times we just simply don't know why they stopped that particular person, and the numbers of ICE check and arrests continue to climb as well.
20: Do you think a lot of those people that get pulled over are aware of their constitutional rights? And
11: from the Johnson Hyundai Traffic Center, still a quiet start to the morning commute. Coming in from Eastern Wake County, 64 westbound shows no signs of slowing between NC 96 and your Lizard Lick Road exit. 87 southbound also moves pretty quiet this morning between Window Falls Parkway and your 440 ramps. Those Beltline westbound lanes are free and clear of any major congestion this morning between I-87 and Wade Avenue. And 540 in North Rolling also pretty quiet this morning between Capitol Boulevard and Aviation Parkway. In southwest Raleigh, 40 westbound, moving free of any distraction or delays this morning between the Lake Wheeler Road and your US 1 440 ramps. US 1 in from Apex continues to be problem free between your 540 toll road and Cary Parkway. And at Durham, 885, not slowing you down at all between Ellis and I-40. And 40 eastbound, pretty quiet this morning between NC-54 and your 885 ramps. I'm Brandon Wright. That's the latest from the Johnson Hyundai Traffic Center.
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6: Farm leaders recently took their concerns directly to Washington, meeting with USDA officials and members of Congress to discuss the challenges facing agriculture. Among those making a trip was Texas farmer Wesley Spurlock of Stratford, who says the conversations focused on how to better serve producers.
4: We went to USDA, and they take us into one room, and we started with FSA, and then NRCS came in and visited with them for about an hour, and then we visited with RMA and where they're at and what they're doing. And so we got to spend about 3 hours and sit and visit with all their people. That was really a good meeting. And then met with several of the Texas delegation during the next 2 days. It was a good trip, visiting on lots of stuff, hoping to get some new stuff done in agriculture.
6: One issue Spurlock says remains front and center is the fertilizer industry.
4: Right now, the fertilizer problems that we've got are really being looked at a couple different levels. So we may be able to get something taken care of there, or at least make those companies pay for what they've done to us. It would be a great deal to get them back online and taking care of the American agriculture first like they're supposed to.
6: While policy discussions continue in Washington, the reality on the farm remains difficult.
4: It has been a challenging year when I look back, there's been some tough ones through there. Probably the hottest year we've ever had, and things didn't look too good and was a tough year. It was back in 11. We come out of 11, then we had drought. We hit just 3 years in a row. That's agriculture. It's just, they're not all fun and games. Some of them are really tough, and tough financially, tough mentally, and tough on farm families. And we're in one right now that's hitting on everybody in our region.
6: Texas farmer Wesley Spurlock of Stratford says producers across the region continue to rely on irrigation and hope for meaningful rainfall as they work through another difficult growing season. He says meetings in Washington are important, but ultimately farmers need solutions that make a difference back home. A new study by University of Illinois and USDA economists says widening health disparities are creating workforce challenges in rural America. Researchers found adults ages 25 to 54 in rural communities are dying from natural causes at higher rates than those in urban areas, with heart disease and cancer among the leading causes. The report says the trend could reduce the available workforce and weaken rural economies, underscoring the need for improved health outcomes in rural communities.
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0: Your WPTF forecast, partly sunny with a high near 92. Overnight, partly cloudy with a low around 70. Wednesday, sunny with a high near 90.
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30: NCN Sports, I'm Tony Rixby. North Carolina football general manager Michael Lombardi is now on paid administrative leave. AP correspondent Mike Hempen.
31: The school is not providing any details as to why. Lombardi joined North Carolina football coach Bill Belichick in making the move from the NFL to college when the school hired Belichick in December 2024. A few months later, Lombardi said the goal was to run the North Carolina program similar to an NFL team, saying the Tar Heels consider themselves the 33rd NFL team. North Carolina went just 4-8 in Belichick's first season. I'm Mike Hempen.
30: At a training camp press conference yesterday, Kansas City Chiefs head coach Andy Reid says his thoughts are with his offensive coordinator after his wife, Mia Bieniemy, was allegedly shot and wounded by the younger of their two sons.
32: Our hearts go out to Eric Bieniemy and his family. Thoughts and prayers are with them. I can't get into details on it, but things happen sometimes, and Eric will work through it. He's got a great support group here, as does his family, as needed, and then we'll just let time take care of it from there. But Mia is stable, which is a plus, and so is Eric Jr., and that's all important, all right?
30: North Carolina native Clayton McCullough, the manager of the Marlins, is breathing a sigh of relief. They finally won a game last night, breaking their 12-game losing streak, the longest in franchise history.
33: Feels good. You know, it's no lie. You know, everyone in the building's been grinding hard now for a couple of weeks, and you know, frustrated with things, but certainly it feels great to get a win. And I think in the fashion that we did, it'd be hard to ever question this group's toughness and willingness to compete.
30: You're listening to NCN Sports. East Carolina head coach Blake Harrell is 14-5 as he enters his third season as the Pirates head coach, and he likes what he sees.
34: I don't think you can look at returning starters in college football. You have to look at returning experience. And we've got guys who've played, who've waited their turn, who've developed. We've brought transfers in who have a lot of experience, and we're excited about those guys. It's been a group that's grown tremendously.
30: Charlotte FC's Tim Reed met with the media yesterday in advance of the MLS All-Star Game coming up tomorrow. He was asked about the U.S. chances to win the World Cup. He was a member of the team that lost last month.
35: I think we just need to keep working. There's not a whole lot more you can do. You put your head down and you continue to do as much as you possibly can. And at some point, you break through that barrier.
30: Tony Rixby, NCN Sports.
36: 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We're talking about this kind. Avoid the congestion and stay informed with traffic on the 8s to keep you moving, whether you're driving to the office.
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11: From the Johnson Hyundai Traffic Center, still quiet even as we approach the 6 o'clock hour this morning for you. 540 in North Raleigh, not slowing you down between Capitol Boulevard and Aviation Parkway. Your Beltline westbound lanes also free and clear this morning. And a major sign of slowing of 40 working through South Raleigh. Approaching your airport exits, those RDU exits, Aviation Parkway, Airport Boulevard, free and clear of any major signs of slowing this morning. One north end from Apex, pretty quiet between the 540 Tow Road and Tryon Road. Coming in from Zebulon 64 westbound traffic, still pretty light between NC 96 and your Lizard Lick Road exit. In Durham 885, continues to be pretty quiet this morning between Ellis and I-40 on the southbound side. Those northbound lanes recovered quite nicely from an overnight incident between Holloway and Cheek Road. At 40 eastbound in Durham, also pretty quiet this morning between NC 54 and your 885 ramps. I'm Brandon Wright. That's the latest from the Johnson Hyundai Traffic Center.
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1: Breaking news this hour from Town Hall. Amit Thomason. President Trump will meet with two wartime leaders today. Talks with Israeli Prime Minister Netanyahu and Ukrainian President Zelensky. Separate back-to-back meetings today at the White House. Just as firefighters start to get a handle on massive wildfires near one of France's premier wine regions, another heat wave is on the way, expected to send temperatures well into the 90s. The BBC's Hugh Schofield is in Paris.
2: Firefighters west of Bordeaux are reporting a relatively good night in which they've been able to put out a number of new outbreaks, but the overall surface of the destruction has not increased. The situation, they say, remains stabilized, but not under control. Today, though, will be crucial because temperatures are set to climb steeply into the late 30s Celsius. This return of the heat, combined with a wind from the east, will act on smoldering embers of vegetation and cause them to burst back into flame. Overnight and this morning, the task is to create more fire breaks by clearing brush and to locate and douse as soon as possible any new sign of combustion.
1: A tsunami advisory after a 7.1 earthquake rattled Japan's southern main island of Kyushu, about 550 miles southwest of Tokyo. Tens of thousands without power in the wake of a tornado caused widespread damage in northeastern Wisconsin yesterday. Other parts of the Midwest also blasted by powerful storms. Seattle police believe at least three gunmen were involved in a deadly shooting at a crowded food festival over the weekend. One suspect is dead, another still at large. As for the third,
3: the Seattle Police Department detained a 15-year-old juvenile in connection with the shooting.
1: Seattle Mayor Katie Wilson says it may have been gang-related violence. Watching Wall Street this morning, stock futures are mixed. The Dow futures are up 176 points, while the Nasdaq futures are down 220 points. More on these stories, townhall.com.
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5: I'm Marianne Nijab. Northbound lanes of Interstate 885 have reopened following an investigation into a deadly pedestrian crash Monday night. Officers responded to the interstate between the exits to Holloway Street and Cheek Road. The pedestrian who was struck died from their injuries. It's unclear whether the driver remained on scene or will face any charges. During a town hall Monday, community members raised concerns about WakeMed's planned merger with Atrium Health. Questions remain about local control, transparency, and the future of patient care. Patient Elena Saberio tells ABC 11 a loss of local control could greatly impact low-income patients.
6: These people have no choice. They don't have health care because they can't afford it. It's not because they don't want to have health care. It's not they don't want to take care of themselves. They can't.
5: Wake County Commissioner Cheryl Stallings said that review process is still in its early stages. The University of North Carolina football program announced Monday that general manager Michael Lombardi has been placed on administrative leave, effective immediately. The university did not provide a reason for the decision. According to ESPN's Pete Thamel, this move came after a former UNC football front office employee filed a human resources complaint against Lombardi. Domestic violence statistics in the state show an ongoing critical threat, according to the Lethality Assessment Program. LAP trains sheriff's deputies, police officers, first responders, and child protective service workers to use a screening tool when responding to domestic violence calls. Associate Director of Survivor Services at Interact, Jeff Whitson.
7: If you answer the questions in a particular way, or if the first responder also believes they are in high danger, and therefore what happens then is they connect them immediately with a DV service provider.
5: An $18.2 million medical malpractice verdict was handed down in Wake County this month after a WakeMed doctor allegedly was negligent and permanently injured a baby during

0: during delivery. Nicole Lake was permanently injured after a doctor used an improper maneuver during Lake's birth. Lake's attorneys tell CBS 17.
1: Two of the five were ripped from his spinal cord. A third was partially ripped, and the remaining two were torn.
2: His left hand and arm is completely shorter and smaller than his right.
0: A wounded Fort Bragg specialist was gifted a mortgage-free home in Knightdale. Senior Airman Demetrius Fitzpatrick was injured in a training exercise at Fort Bragg in January and fractured his spine. He tells ABC 11.
3: We don't do it expecting anything in return. Like, we do it because we want to. And the fact that a group of people get together to actually give back to us too is fantastic.
0: You've likely heard the term pack your patients, something many do if a trip to the DMV is looming. But the State Department of Motor Vehicles is hoping you can pack a little less now that wait times are improving. Marty Holman, the NCDMV communications manager, tells Spectrum News One online services have helped.
4: We've had more than 250,000 people already take advantage of that in the last 6 months or so. That's 250,000 people not standing next to you in line at the DMV. And so that has really helped.
0: Officials also said drivers don't have to wait in line before the doors open anymore. Sometimes that could make the wait time longer in the morning. They encourage the public to use the online wait time tool and consider going in the afternoon. North Carolina agriculture officials are urging residents to help fight the invasive spotted lanternfly, which is spread across several Piedmont Triad counties and poses risks to crops, plants, and buildings. It's also found in more than 18 states, including North Carolina. Amy Michael, entomological programs manager with the NCDA, tells WXII.
5: Black and red with white spots, and then the adults that have this kind of like pinky beige color, the black tips on the wings.
0: The spotted lanternfly first appeared in Pennsylvania in 2014. Your WPTF forecast, partly sunny with a high near 91. Marianne Mija, WPTF News.
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7: Good morning, everyone. Welcome back to the WPTF Morning News on a Tuesday morning, a day that could see some storms later in the day. A little bit warmer, high around 92. We're at 73 right now. Coming up this morning, we'll be hearing about Walk with a Doc, an event that's coming up in the Triad. Stephen Cates will be here with our weekly financial update. Stephen, the principal with Clock Tower Financial Consulting, and we'll be talking about real estate values and is it becoming a buyer's market? That'll be later in the program this morning. But our first stop is always the Johnson Hyundai Traffic Center as we say good morning to Brandon Wright.
8: Good morning, and we're starting off quiet here in the Triangle this morning, despite the overnight incident in Durham impacting 885 northbound between Holloway and Cheek Road there. 885 northbound's recovered quite nicely from that, so no major signs of slowing on those northbound lanes. Southbound lanes also free and clear of any major slowing this morning between Ellis and I-40. 40 east in Durham remains quiet between NC-54 and your 885 ramps. No major sign of slowing in North Raleigh this morning. 540 westbound also pretty quiet between Capitol Boulevard and Aviation Parkway. The Beltline westbound lanes free and clear of any congestion between I-87 and Wade Avenue. 40 working through Southwest Raleigh. That looks free and clear between Lake Wheeler Road and your US 1-440 ramps. Speaking of US 1, that peak of good living is also the peak of good driving coming out of Apex between your 540 toll road up through your Tryon Road exit. And from Eastern Wake County, 64 westbound Zebulon traffic pretty light right now between NC-96 and your Lizard Lick Road exit. I'm Brandon Wright. That's the latest from the Johnson Hyundai Traffic Center.
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7: Your WPTF forecast, partly sunny with a high near 92. Overnight, partly cloudy with a low around 70. Wednesday, sunny with a high near 90.
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8: It's 6:12 on the WPTF Morning News. Let's call the roll for you this morning. Our producer is Joel Stone, Brandon Wright's in the traffic center, Marianne Bija and Mike Rayleigh in the newsroom this morning. Looking at some of our trending stories, a late-night crash temporarily shut down part of I-885 in Durham early this morning before the roadway reopened in time for the morning commute. Durham police say that all northbound lanes of I-885 were closed between Holloway Street and Cheek Road. Starting around 11:18 last night, the interstate fully reopened at 4:40 this morning. There was a fatality involved in that incident. North Carolina football general manager Michael Lombardi placed now on administrative leave. Mike Hempen has details.
9: The school has not provided any details as to why. Lombardi joined North Carolina football coach Bill Belichick in making the move from the NFL to college when the school hired Belichick in December 2024. A few months later, Lombardi said the goal was to run the North Carolina program similar to an NFL team, saying the Tar Heels consider themselves the 33rd NFL team. North Carolina went just 4-8 in Belichick's first season. I'm Mike Hempen.
8: During a community meeting yesterday, members raised concerns about Wake Med's planned merger with Atrium Health. Questions remain about local control, transparency, and the future of patient care. Nurse Michelle Morrow told ABC 11 the merger could affect the quality of care and the hospital system's workforce.
10: When you're saying that you're going to bring 3,300 more jobs into the area, who's going to fill them? What's going to happen is quality is going to go down, costs are going to go up, and the only people that have any benefit in this are the CEOs and the board members.
8: President Trump and Ukrainian President Volodymyr Zelensky set to meet at the White House today ahead of Senator Lindsey Graham's funeral at the National Cathedral. That visit comes as a far-right activist who has influence with Trump recently changed her stance on the Ukraine war after visiting that country. You've likely heard that term, pack your patience. You probably know that if you've been to DMV in recent years. But the Department of Motor Vehicles is now hoping you can pack a little less with wait times that are improving. Communications manager for NCDMV, Marty Holman, tells Spectrum News One.
11: They're down to 20-25 minutes now. In the fall, we were estimating them at about an hour and 45 minutes, so just under 2 hours. But there were estimates in the spring of last year anywhere from 2.5 to 3, more than 3 hours.
8: A former federal prison in eastern North Carolina could soon be repurposed as the state's first dedicated federal immigration detention center. The former Rivers Correctional Institution in Winton, that's north of Ahoskie, could reopen as an ICE center as early as this fall. Immigration attorney Jamila Espinoza spoke at a rally in Raleigh and said the rural location of the former prison would make it more difficult for detainees to maintain contact with their families as well as their legal counsels.
12: Means a mother that lives here
1: here cannot see her children. It means a detainee cannot reach their attorney. It means when someone dies, we find out weeks later through a press release.
8: The future of that Winton facility remains uncertain. While DHS says it has no detention center to announce at this point, they have reiterated they're working to expand capacity across the country. Correspondent Ed Donahue reporting this morning, Senator Mitch McConnell is going to stay in rehab for a while.
12: The office of Kentucky Republican Senator Mitch McConnell released an update on his health. The update includes a statement from the Congressional Office of the Attending Physician stating 84-year-old Senator McConnell has not yet been medically cleared to leave a rehabilitation facility where he's undergoing physical therapy. It means he will miss the annual Fancy Farm Picnic, which features speeches from politicians throughout Kentucky who are running for office. McConnell is not running for re-election. He was admitted to a hospital last month and revealed weeks later that it was because of a fall. The attending physician's report also says McConnell's bout with childhood polio continues to be a significant factor in his mobility. Ed Donahue, Washington.
8: Police now say there were at least three suspects involved in that food festival shooting in Seattle. More on that from correspondent Jennifer King.
13: A 15-year-old is one of the suspects in a shootout during a food festival in Seattle this weekend that killed three people and injured four others, including a 2-year-old. A judge ordered the teen held for investigation of firearms violations and first-degree assault. According to court documents, police now believe there were at least three suspects involved.
8: And Jennifer King also reporting this morning that a tornado in Wisconsin has caused widespread damage.
13: The National Weather Service says a tornado struck northeastern Wisconsin in Winnebago County, causing damage and power outages in Appleton and Menasha. Footage from the region shows overturned vehicles, shredded trees, toppled power poles, and building debris. There were multiple reports of collapsed buildings, and officials are still assessing the damage. The storm knocked out power to more than 30,000 people. I'm Jennifer King.
8: Still to come here on the WPTF Morning News, we'll be hearing more from AARP in North Carolina about an upcoming Walk with the Doc event. We'll also be hearing about the home markets. Are the buyers now going to get the upper hand? Do we have oversupply? We'll find out in the 8 o'clock hour this morning. Stephen Cates will be dropping by for his weekly visit. He's our financial analyst. And among the topics he'll talk about this morning are oil prices, the Federal Reserve, and inflation, as well as a look at some of the reports that'll be coming out later this week. All of that coming up on the WPTF Morning News, where WPTF News Time now is 6:18. We head back to the Johnson Hyundai Traffic Center. Brandon Wright.
14: Yes, and we're seeing more volume and start to hit the roadway. It's that time of the morning where if you're coming out of Durham, 885 southbound starts slowing you down with 40 eastbound as you try to work your way into the park this morning. We're also starting to see that volume pick up as you approach your US 1 440 ramps there, 40 westbound. Just after Gorman Street, things slow down for you. Be prepared to make a slowing at the, what I like to call the mixing ball there. Coming in from Eastern Wake County, 64 westbound and picking up some volume as well. Volume starts slowing down approaching your Lizard Lick Road exit. Just before you get there, expect to start slowing down, tapping those brakes a few times. 885 is southbound. Still moving well this morning over in Durham. No major signs of slowing. 87 between Window Falls Parkway and your 540 ramps. Also checking in at the posted speed limit. And North Raleigh, 540 westbound. Still pretty quiet this morning in terms of volume between Capitol Boulevard and Creedmoor Road. 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I'm Brandon Wright. That's the latest from the Johnson Hyundai Traffic Center.
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7: Your WPTF forecast, partly sunny with a high near 92. Overnight, partly cloudy with a low around 70. Wednesday, sunny with a high near 90.

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1: It's 6:22 on the WPTF Morning News. As we mentioned earlier, we do have a good chance of showers and thunderstorms today. We could have some very heavy winds. There's an isolated chance of a tornado as well. We'll be watching that. Two different bands could come in, one late this morning and one early this evening. The one early this evening would be the one more likely to produce any severe weather. Even though we've had a lot of rainfall over the last week across North Carolina, the drought is still very much impact, and the rainfall has provided some relief, but the drought challenges remain. Matt Poor, a North Carolina State University Extension Livestock Commodity Coordinator, talked with Jeff Hamblin about the lingering effects of the drought.
2: It's been a real test this spring. Have you talked to farmers who said this is as bad a drought as they can ever recall?
3: Yes, sir. This drought is clearly the worst that we've had in most people's lifetimes. Really, a lot of my older farmers say this is the worst they had ever seen it in the early part of the year. Now things have resolved just a little bit now, and it may not go down as the worst in my lifetime. 2007 was awfully bad, but certainly there's still a lot of problems that linger.
2: So what are you advising farmers to do in terms of managing their land as they recover from this drought?
3: Well, at this point, it really depends on what the crops or what the what the enterprise is. Many of our row crops like soybeans and tobacco are pretty resilient and can come through dry weather and do quite well. Others like corn are not as resilient and have already suffered a lot of damage. I work mostly with pasture-based livestock, so these people, these farmers have cattle, horses, sheep, goats out on pasture. And so their product is really the grass that they grow, and their big problem is that we've not grown very much grass at all this year, and they depend on that every day. So many of them cut hay, and they did not have enough growth to make any hay this year, and so the feed supply is very short. We're going to have a tough time this winter with our hay supply. So right now we're really working with a lot of farmers to help them understand how much hay that they will need to have to get through next winter, and then to help them buy it now while it's available. And with some rain around the area, especially in the eastern part of the state, there is some hay being produced, and so it'll be a matter of finding it and getting it transported to their farm.
2: Was the lack of hay production simply because the drought started really about late last summer?
3: Yes, that's right. This drought goes back really to started in August and September of last year, and so we were very dry during the spring, and typically we have a lot of growth of pasture and forage grasses and that sort of thing in April and May, and then typically late May and through June there's a lot of hay is made from the excess that's grown out on the land that the animals didn't need to eat. And so that's a fundamental part of the system that's important for the feeding the next winter. And so not only were we not growing grass to feed the animals, people were feeding what leftover hay they may have had to the animals during the spring, and then they didn't have any hay to cut. So there is still a very critical feed shortage despite the rain, and it's really a blessing that a lot of people got the rain that they did, and pastures will start to recover, but it'll take some time for them to fully recover back to where we would say normal health. It'll take several years, actually.
2: Several years. What other challenges does the lack of hay production pose for livestock producers?
3: Well, of course, some farmers have that as an enterprise, so they do, they make hay and then they sell it to farmers that don't make hay, because you have to be of a certain size to really make it economically feasible. So some of them have just lost their cash crop, but mostly it's a feed supply thing. The other the problem is that there is hay that can be transported from places like Pennsylvania. Had a pretty good year this year, but with fuel prices and the shipping costs, that's pretty extreme. So there are several USDA programs that can help farmers with transportation costs and that sort of thing. And so we are really working very diligently with farmers to get them aware of the programs that are there to help them and to get them through this coming challenging winter.
2: Now, one thing that NC State Extension has done as a response, they've done several things, but one of them is an app that was originally launched to support Hurricane Helene recovery. What is NC Hayfinder?
3: So NC Hayfinder is a tool that we've had a similar tool in the past, but with the upgrades in computer technology and that sort of thing, we were really due for a brand new app. So this NC Hayfinder app is basically a trading site where people can list that they have hay for sale, or they can list that they need hay. And the way that we're working with that, we have extension agents North Carolina Cooperative Extension. We have extension agents in every county, and they work with the farmers so that if they have hay, they help them to advertise it there, and then if they need hay, they can help them to get their hay needed ads up there. And so it's just kind of a trading site, but it does give a lot of good opportunities to help the buyers connect with the people that have papers.
1: Matt Moore, who is an Extension Livestock Commodity Coordinator at North Carolina State University, with Jeff Hamblin talking about the impact of farmers on the drought and the need for hay coming up later this year, the lack of production so far this year. WPTF News Time 6:28. Let's head back over to the Johnson Hyundai Traffic Center. Brandon Wright's there. And Brandon, you were telling us earlier that things were starting to get busy on 885.
4: Yes, we're already starting to see those southbound lanes fill up this morning. About typical time for the morning for that to happen. But as you approach a Cornwallis Road there on 885 southbound, just expect to start slowing down as you make that merge onto 40 eastbound. That'll slow you down this morning as you work into the park. We're also starting to see 40 westbound start slowing down as you approach your US 1440 ramps. I like to call it the mixing bowl there at exit 293, where everybody's trying to make their merge, and some doing it better than others. In from eastern Wake County, 64 westbound starting to slow you down as well as you approach your Lizard Lick Road exit. Things heating up for you. And we're not seeing a lot of volume just yet reach your 87 southbound area, so that's still free and clear between Window Falls Parkway and your 540 ramps. Speaking of 540 in North Raleigh, things are still moving a pretty clean and green, as we like to say here in the traffic studio, between Capitol Boulevard and Aviation Parkway. 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I'm Brandon Wright. That's the latest from the Johnson Hyundai Traffic Center.
1: A chance of showers and thunderstorms today, partly sunny, high near 92. Heat index values today as high as 102. Now news of North Carolina and the world from NCN, WPTF News Time, 6:30.
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6: I'm Miriam Nijab. Northbound lanes of Interstate 885 have reopened following an investigation into a deadly pedestrian crash Monday night. Officers responded to the interstate between the exits to Holloway Street and Cheek Road. The pedestrian who was struck died from their injuries. It's unclear whether the driver remained on scene or will face any charges. During a town hall Monday, community members raised concerns about Wake Med's planned merger with Atrium Health. Questions remain about local control, transparency, and the future of patient care. Patient Elena Saberio tells ABC 11 a loss of local control could greatly impact low-income patients.
7: These people have no choice. They don't have health care because they can't afford it. It's not because they don't want to have health care. It's not they don't want to take care of themselves. They can't.
6: Wake County Commissioner Cheryl Stallings said that review process is still in its early stages. The University of North Carolina football program announced Monday that general manager Michael Lombardi has been placed on administrative leave, effective immediately. The university did not provide a reason for the decision. According to ESPN's Pete Thamel, this move came after a former UNC football front office employee filed a human resources complaint against Lombardi. Domestic violence statistics in the state show an ongoing critical threat, according to the Lethality Assessment Program. LAP trains sheriff's deputies, police officers, first responders, and child protective service workers to use a screening tool when responding to domestic violence calls. Associate Director of Survivor Services at Interact, Jeff Whitson.
5: if you answer the questions in a particular way, or if the first responder also believes they are in high danger, and therefore what happens then is they connect them immediately with a DV service provider.
6: An $18.2 million medical malpractice verdict was handed down in Wake County this month after a Wake Med doctor allegedly was negligent and permanently injured a baby during delivery. Nicole Lake was permanently injured after a doctor used an improper maneuver during Lake's birth. Lake's attorneys tell CBS 17.
8: Two of the five were ripped from his spinal cord. A third was partially ripped, and the remaining two were torn.
9: His left hand and arm is completely shorter and smaller than his right.
6: A wounded Fort Bragg specialist was gifted a mortgage-free home in Knightdale. Senior Airman Demetrius Fitzpatrick was injured in a training exercise at Fort Bragg in January and fractured his spine. He tells ABC 11.
10: We don't do it expecting anything in return. Like, we do it because we want to. And the fact that a group of people get together to actually give back to us too is fantastic.
6: You've likely heard the term pack your patients, something many do if a trip to the DMV is looming. But the State Department of Motor Vehicles is hoping you can pack a little less now that wait times are improving. Marty Holman, the NCDMV communications manager, tells Spectrum News One online services have helped.
11: We've had more than 250,000 people already take advantage of that in the last 6 months or so. That's 250,000 people not standing next to you in line at the DMV. And so that has really helped.
6: Officials also said drivers don't have to wait in line before the doors open anymore. Sometimes that could make the wait time longer in the morning. They encourage the public to use the online wait time tool and consider going in the afternoon. North Carolina agriculture officials are urging residents to help fight the invasive spotted lanternfly, which is spread across several Piedmont Triad counties and poses risks to crops, plants, and buildings. It's also found in more than 18 states, including North Carolina. Amy Michael, entomological programs manager with the NCDA, tells WXII.
12: Black and red with white spots, and then the adults that have this kind of like pinky beige color, the black tips on the wings.
6: The spotted lanternfly first appeared in Pennsylvania in 2014. Your WPTF forecast, partly sunny with a high near 91. Marianne Mijat, WPTF News.
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26: A Better Life with Dr. Sanjay Gupta.
27: I read this interesting story the other day, which was written by a colleague of mine, about why so-called, quote, admin nights are the new book club for busy adults. Now, I learned this is a term coined by journalist Chris Collin, who wrote about this life hack in the Wall Street Journal. An admin night is when people come together for a night a fun night while holding one another accountable to an assignment. The ones usually considered back burner tasks, the ones that you've been putting off. The person you choose to do an admin night with matters a lot because that's your accountability partner. That's what one person told us. 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I'm Dr. Sanjay Gupta, helping you live a better life.
1: 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Your foot was on the gas and her life was on the line. 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
6: Your WPTF forecast, partly sunny with a high near 92. Overnight, partly cloudy with a low around 70. Wednesday, sunny with a high near 90.
3: From the Johnson Hyundai Traffic Center, getting word of an accident in Raleigh's Beltline. That's 440 westbound. It's right there near your Capitol Boulevard exit. Taking up that left lane. We already see those slowdowns building for you this morning. Almost back to New Bern Avenue at this point as you navigate around this morning. Taking a look at 40 westbound working through southwest of Raleigh. That starts slowing down approaching your US 1 440 exits there. And exit 293, the old Mixing Bowl area. You know it well. In Durham, 885 southbound, keeping you busy this morning, approaching your 40 eastbound ramp. This morning, slowing you down on your way into the park. In Apex, 1 south traffic building, approaching your East Williams Street exit there. That's exit 95. Things sluggish for you and just past 1010 Road. 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I'm Brandon Wright. That's the latest from the Johnson Hyundai Traffic Center.
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6: Your WPTF forecast, partly sunny with a high near 92. Overnight, partly cloudy with a low around 70. Wednesday, sunny with a high near 90.
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34: Good morning, everyone. 6:42 on the WPTF Morning News. You probably heard in recent days that a former federal prison that was privately operated down in eastern North Carolina apparently is going to become the state's first dedicated federal immigration detention center. New York Times reported last week that the federal government had acquired that facility. The newspaper reported that ICE plans to open it in the fall at the former Rivers Correctional Institution. That's in Winton. That's not far from Ahoskie. Adriana Melke from Siembra NC joined Jeff Hamblin to discuss some of those latest developments and what the possible impact could be.
19: What have you learned about this potential home, what could be a prison now for ICE?
35: Yeah, so what we learned this week after a lot of the speculation and rumors is that according to documents obtained by the New York Times, the prison is indeed slated to open as a detention center as early as September of this year, or perhaps a little bit later in this year. So it seems to confirm what, you know, we thought was coming.
19: Have you learned anything about the prison itself?
35: Yeah, so we haven't learned anything new necessarily. This is a prison that is owned and operated by the GEO Group, the Prison Corporation. And prior to its closure in 2021, it operated as a criminal alien requirement prison, which was a type of prison that incarcerated non-citizens convicted of federal crimes prior to their deportation. It was closed in 2021 after an executive order by then-President Biden prohibited prison corporations from having contracts with federal prisons, it prohibited private federal prisons, basically. This was reversed by the Trump administration. And anyways, ICE never fell under that category. So it was always a possibility. This is 14, if I'm not mistaken, it has 1450, so 1,450 beds. And when it was a car prison before its closure, it had documented abuses of folks that were incarcerated there, and including food and medically related failures in that prison.
19: Have you talked to people who live in Hertford County, and that's where this prison would be? It's in the town of Winton. Have you talked to them, and if so, what have they told you?
35: Yeah, so we have been in contact with people that live in Hertford County, like you said, which is where this person is located, in the unincorporated Hertford County, right next to Winton. And yeah, I mean, from the conversations we've had, people are worried about what that means for the county. What does it mean for ICE activity in the region? What is it going to mean for the people that are incarcerated there? Will they have access to legal services? What is it going to mean for the families that might visit? Is there going to be enough infrastructure to support, families that are visiting? What kind of hospitality services can people there offer to make it less likely that people that will be detained at that center are isolated? They might just sign their voluntary departure because they don't want to suffer another day in the terrible conditions that we know this detention center has.
19: What has happened with ICE arrest in North Carolina over the last year?
35: Yeah, so over the last year, we saw the presence and the surge or the operation of Border Patrol in Charlotte and in other areas of North Carolina. And after they left in mid to late November, ICE detentions continued. They were less, they were not as big or as covered by the media as the Border Patrol operation was, but ICE detentions have continued. They have continued, particularly in Charlotte, through traffic stops. They have continued ICE check-ins, which is where people that have asylum cases go to check in every year, as the law asks them to do, and then they're detained there. And we continue to see detentions at ICE check-ins of people that have no criminal record. And, of course, they also continue inside jails. And we've seen about a dozen of them in the last year in military bases in the eastern part of the state when a lot of delivery drivers accidentally drive onto a military checkpoint. We saw a surge at the end of June and beginning of July. And what a surge means is that there are operations that are, let's just say, out of the ordinary for what we see. So we saw traffic stops in places outside of Charlotte for about 10 days there of a surge. And it's stabilized a little bit, but we're still seeing increased activity through traffic stops. And sometimes they say they're looking for someone, but they end up taking somebody else. Other times we just simply don't know why they stopped that particular person. And the numbers of ICE check-in arrests continue to climb as well.
19: Do you think a lot of those people that get pulled over are aware of their constitutional rights and, they can tell those ICE agents exactly where they stand as a resident of America?
35: We certainly hope and that they are. And we have had numerous Defend Your Rights trainings lately teach folks how to defend their rights. But
34: Adriana Smialky from Siembra, North Carolina, joining Jeff Hamblin to discuss the latest developments on that repurposing of a former federal prison down in Hertford County. WPTF News Time is 6:48. Let's head over to Brandon Wright, busy this morning in the Johnson Hyundai Traffic Center.
3: Yes, and we're watching DOT just now get a vehicle cleared from the left lane of 440 westbound near Capitol Boulevard over to the median or over to the shoulder. So that's some good news, giving you that left lane back. We were watching traffic back up almost in advance of New Bern Avenue, almost back to your 87 southbound ramps this morning. But with that being cleared, we'll watch traffic move a little bit better. 87 southbound finally catching up this morning and slowing you down between Smithfield Road and your 540 ramps. 40 westbound working through Southwest Raleigh slows you down around Lake Wheeler Road as you try to make your way towards your US 1440 ramps. In Apex, 1 South keeping you busy this morning. That's right, 1 South is slowing you down, approaching your East Williams Street exit. And looking at Durham's 885 southbound, full lanes this morning as you approach your 40 eastbound ramps. I'm Brandon Wright. That's the latest from the Johnson Hyundai Traffic Center.
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6: Your WPTF forecast, partly sunny with a high near 92. Overnight, partly cloudy with a low around 70. Wednesday, sunny with a high near 90.
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34: NCN Sports, I'm Tony Rigsby. North Carolina football general manager Michael Lombardi is now on paid administrative leave. AP correspondent Mike Kempin.
17: The school has not provided any details as to why. Lombardi joined North Carolina football coach Bill Belichick in making the move from the NFL to college when the school hired Belichick in December 2024. A few months later, Lombardi said the goal was to run the North Carolina program similar to an NFL team, saying the Tar Heels consider themselves the 33rd NFL team. North Carolina went just 4-8 in Belichick's first season. I'm Mike Kempin.
34: At a training camp press conference yesterday, Kansas City Chiefs head coach Andy Reid says his thoughts are with his offensive coordinator after his wife, Mia Bieniemy, was allegedly shot and wounded by the younger of their two sons.
18: Our hearts go out to Eric Bieniemy and his family. Thoughts and prayers are with them. I can't get into details on it, but things happen sometimes, and Eric will work through it. He's got a great support group here, as does his family, as needed, and then we'll just let time take care of it from there. But Mia is stable, which is a plus, and so is Eric Jr., and that's all important, all right?
34: North Carolina native Clayton McCullough, the manager of the Marlins, is breathing a sigh of relief. They finally won a game last night, breaking their 12-game losing streak, the longest in franchise history.
20: Feels good. You know, it's no lie. You know, everyone in the building's been grinding hard now for a couple of weeks and, you know, frustrated with things, but certainly it feels great one, you know, to get a win. And I think in the fashion that we did, it'd be hard to ever question this group's toughness and willingness to compete.
34: You're listening to NCN Sports. East Carolina head coach Blake Harrell is 14-5 as he enters his third season as the Pirates head coach, and he likes what he sees.
21: I don't think you can look at returning starters in college football. You have to look at returning experience. And we've got guys who've played, who've waited their turn, who've developed. We've brought transfers in who have a lot of experience, and we're excited about those guys. It's been a group that's grown tremendously.
34: Charlotte FC's Tim Reid met with the media yesterday in advance of the MLS All-Star Game coming up tomorrow. He was asked about the U.S. chances to win the World Cup. He was a member of the team that lost last month.
22: I think we just need to keep working. You know, there's not a whole lot more you can do. You put your head down and you continue to do as much as you possibly can. And at some point, you break through that barrier.
34: Tony Rigsby, NCN Sports. WPTF News Time, 6:55. Let's head to Gail Hurd. She's standing by this morning at the entertainment desk.
0: A judge has ruled there is enough evidence to send singer David to trial for the killing of 14-year-old Celeste Rivas Hernandez. The Los Angeles judge decided the evidence presented during a preliminary hearing provided probable cause for charges of murder, continuous sexual abuse of a child, and unlawful mutilation of human remains. L.A. District Attorney Nathan Hochman says the charges could result in the death penalty.
5: At this point, the death penalty determination has not been made.
0: David, whose real name is David Burke, has pleaded not guilty. Prosecutors allege Burke met Rivas Hernandez when she was 11 and began abusing her at 13. They claim he killed her when she threatened to report him. Carly Simon, known for Nobody Does It Better and other hits, has been diagnosed with Parkinson's disease. The 83-year-old Simon shared her journey of learning to live with the condition with the AP. Simon also revealed she was treated for basal cell carcinoma on her face. Despite health challenges, she will release Comes in Waves in August, her first album of original songs since 2008 in August. Legendary musician Bob Dylan rolls into Raleigh's Red Hat Amphitheater tonight with Lucinda Williams and Jimmy Vaughn and the Tilt-A-Whirl Band. And The Odyssey continues to captivate audiences in its second weekend, raking in $87 million in North American theaters and an estimated $639.6 million globally. Disney's Moana and Toy Story 5 secured second and third place, with Toy Story 5 surpassing $1 billion globally. I'm Gail Hurd, and that's entertainment.
34: It's 6:56, and you're listening to the WPTF Morning News, where we have a chance of showers and thunderstorms, maybe some severe weather later today. We'll be talking with someone from the National Weather Service Forecast Office a little bit later in the morning about those possibilities of severe weather as the day goes on. Right now, though, it's time for us to head to Wall Street.
7: I'm Seth Sutel, and this is the AP Markets Report. Stocks drifted to a mixed close on Wall Street, and oil prices fell after the U.S. and Iran paused their attacks. The S&P 500 ended barely changed Monday. The index is coming off two straight weekly losses. The Dow rose 262 points. That's about 0.5%. The Nasdaq Composite fell 0.2%. The Nasdaq was weighed down by a 5% drop in the AI chip giant NVIDIA. After shooting as high as $102 a barrel last week, Brent crude fell 6.3% to settle at $85 a barrel. Treasury yields moved lower in the bond market. The yield on the 10-year Treasury fell to 4.65%. Seth Sutel, New York.
34: 6:58 on the WPTF Morning News as we make our way over to the Johnson Hyundai Traffic Center, where Brandon Wright is standing by. Brandon, are things still getting busier out there?
3: They are. You know, they just recently cleared the left lane of 440 westbound, the Beltline there near Capitol Boulevard, with the what we now know as a disabled vehicle. They cleared it from that left lane over to the shoulder, but we're still watching the Beltline westbound lanes fill up and try to recover from that. Delays all the way back onto I-87 this morning as you pass Hodge Road. 87 southbound also busy this morning between Window Falls Parkway and your 540 ramps. Expect a slowdown there. 40 west keeping you busy as well as you work through southwest Raleigh. That slowdown starts right around Gorman Street and lets you off the brakes just past your US 1 440 ramps. And at Durham, 885 continues to heat up this morning with the slowing on your 40 eastbound and keeping you busy this morning. A 40 east in from Durham looks good between NC 54 up to your 885 ramps, where again you're stuck in that little slowdown. Coming in from Eastern Wake County, 64 westbound had a little bit of volume pickup there approaching Lizard Lick Road, but now that looks like it's resolved itself. And then coming in from Johnston County, 40 westbound shows no sign of slowing between the Clayton Bypass and Jones Sausage Road. I'm Brandon Wright. That's the latest from the Johnson Hyundai Traffic Center.
34: And coming up in the next hour on the WPTF Morning News, we'll be hearing from Mark Hensley, the AARP North Carolina State Director, talking about the Walk in the Dock event. A little bit later on, Stephen Cates will be here to talk about this week in finance and some important reports that will be coming out as the week goes along. And speaking of reports, some of the reports are indicating some changes in the housing market. Is it now becoming much more of a buyer's market? We'll talk with Hannah Jones from Realtor.com later in the program. Stay with us as the news continues. 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

0: we go back to doing what we were doing 2 days ago.
1: The president also meets today with Ukrainian President Zelensky. Then Mr. Trump will attend the late Senator Lindsey Graham's funeral at Washington National Cathedral. The issue of food insecurity continues making headlines throughout Central America. Guatemala has one of the world's highest rates of child malnutrition, with nearly half of children under five suffering from chronic hunger. That leaves mothers like Yolanda speaking to us through an interpreter with very few options to feed her kids.
2: Right now, they are hungry. They want food, and we don't have enough to get through that whole week. It made me feel sad. Sometimes I get in my room by myself and I cry. I wonder how can I make their life better in order to give them food. I don't want my sons and my daughters to suffer.
1: 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Damage assessment after a 7.1 earthquake rocked Japan's main island of Kyushu. An earlier tsunami advisory has now been lifted. Firefighters kept a vast wildfire in southwest France from advancing overnight. However, another dry heat wave is on the way. On Wall Street, the Dow futures up 140 points. More on these stories, townhall.com.
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6: I'm Marianne Nijat. The Royal Grenada Police Force will provide updates on a major investigation into a Kerry mother's disappearance during a press conference today at 10 a.m. Elizabeth Waddell, the wife of a Town of Kerry employee, was last seen on Wednesday in the Grand Anse Beach area of St. George. She was on vacation in Grenada with a friend. During a town hall Monday, community members raised concerns about WakeMed's planned merger with Atrium Health. Questions remain about local control, transparency, and the future of patient care. WakeMed CEO Donald Ginzig attended the meeting.
7: It really is about what we know in our heart is the best thing, not just for today, but for the next 50 years.
6: Wake County Commissioner Cheryl Stallings said the review process is still in its early stages. Town of Garner Mayor Buddy Gupton announced $850,000 in federal money to improve safety on Jones Sausage Road. The project will add new sidewalks, turn lanes, and upgraded intersections and crossings. The project will also connect the Greenway to a local park and a new housing development. Congresswoman Deborah Ross.
8: We have a responsibility to ensure that it is safe, efficient, and built for the future. Whether it's a child walking to school, a commuter heading to work, or a veteran driving to the Garner VA clinic, the improvements we're highlighting today will make the community safer.
6: The University of North Carolina at Chapel Hill has placed Michael Lombardi, general manager for the UNC football program, on paid administrative leave effective immediately. WRAL-TV anchor Chris Lovingood.
9: Leadership, staff, and student athletes are prohibited from addressing this topic further and has no reflection on the merits.
6: On Thursday, UNC will open its second fall practice under Bill Belichick. Belichick is expected to be available to the media after practice. Domestic violence statistics in the state show an ongoing critical threat, according to the Lethality Assessment Program. LAP trains sheriff's deputies, police officers, first responders, and child protective service workers to use a screening tool when responding to domestic violence calls. Associate Director of Survivor Services at Interact, Jeff Whitson.
10: They took 100 intimate partner-related homicides, and they took the most common factors from those 100 homicides, and they came up with these 11 questions.
6: You've likely heard the term pack your patients, something many do if a trip to the DMV is looming. But the State Department of Motor Vehicles is hoping you can pack

0: a little less now that wait times are improving. Marty Homan, the NCDMV communications manager, tells Spectrum News One.
1: It wasn't one thing that created the long wait times. It wasn't one thing that has magically brought them down. The first thing that happened was House Bill 125 that passed.
0: Officials also said drivers don't have to wait in line before the doors open anymore. Sometimes that can make the wait time longer in the morning. They encourage the public to use the online wait time tool and consider going in the afternoon. State agriculture officials are urging residents to help fight the invasive spotted lanternfly, which is spread across several Piedmont Triad counties and poses risks to crops, plants, and buildings. It's now found in more than 18 states, including North Carolina. Amy Michael, entomological programs manager with the NCDA, tells WXII.
2: Damaging to grapes and many nursery and landscape plants. So with the proximity to the Yadkin Valley and the Piedmont, we're very worried for our growing wine and grape industry.
0: The spotted lanternfly first appeared in the U.S. in Pennsylvania in 2024. The world's biggest black theater festival is back in Winston-Salem. President of the Black Repertory Theater, Dr. Eric Sadler.
3: For the next several days, Winston-Salem becomes the international crossroads of black theater, where artists, audiences, scholars, and storytellers from around the world gather to celebrate creativity, culture, and community.
0: Your WPTF forecast, partly sunny with a high near 91. 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
5: Good morning, everyone. 7:07 on a Tuesday morning here on the WPTF Morning News. Coming up in a few minutes, we'll be hearing more from AARP North Carolina about a big event that they have going on. A little bit later, we'll talk with Stephen Cates, our weekly financial advisor. That'll be at 8:10 this morning. We'll look at real estate and falling home prices. 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We'll talk with Hannah Jones from Realtor.com at 8:40 this morning. We'll also be talking with the National Weather Service about the possibility of severe weather in the Triangle later today. Right now, though, at 7:08, we head to the Johnson Hyundai Traffic Center. Brandon Wright is there. And Brandon, earlier you were telling us about problems with the Beltline, and it occurs to me all of us who've been around the Triangle for a long time know exactly what we're talking about when we're talking about the Beltline. But a lot of newcomers might just think of it as 440.
6: Yes. I try to use both terms to get everybody, bring everybody in. Some people,
5: to me, it's always the Beltline.
6: It's the Beltline. Some people call it 440, but you're right. Yeah, newcomers may know it only as 440. Some of us old timers here, we know it as Raleigh's Beltline. But yes, it's filling up right now. They did clear an earlier incident from the left lane near Capitol Boulevard, but now that traffic is still kind of keeping you busy between New Bern Avenue and Capitol Boulevard. We're seeing it get a little bit better, not by much, but it's improving. 87 southbound now slowing you down this morning between Smithfield Road and your 540 ramps. Working through southwest Raleigh, you start slowing down right around Gorman Street as you try to make it towards your US 1440 ramps. Once you get past those merging ramps there, then you'll be back at the full posted speed limit. And Durham, 885 southbound, keeping you busy with 40 eastbound as you try to work into the park this morning. We did see one south slowing down right around your East William Street exit. That's since cleared up, so one south moving to back at the post speed limit. And no slowing one north either as you come in from Apex between East William Street and up through the Cary Parkway. I'm Brandon Wright. That's the latest from the Johnson Hyundai Traffic Center.
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0: Your WPTF forecast, partly sunny with a high near 92. Overnight, partly cloudy with a low around 70. Wednesday, sunny with a high near 90.
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5: It's 7:12 this morning, and Lisa Price had a chance to talk with Mark Hensley, the AARP North Carolina State Director, about an upcoming Walk with a Doc event.
25: I am so happy to be speaking with someone who does a great deal for our community through the organization he works for, Mark Hensley. He is the Associate State Director for AARP in North Carolina, and he's located in the Triad. Thank you so much, Mark, for joining me today.
26: I'm glad to be here, Lisa. Thank you so much for the opportunity.
25: Well, I had to, you and I were talking a bit before the interview, you know, I had to get AARP on because the way I found out about this event, which is a Walk with a Doc event, yes, you heard me right, Walk with a Doctor. I thought this was an incredible program that gave you opportunity that you may not have, and you sent me this wonderful video that really highlighted what the Triad is doing. Can you tell me about what Walk with a Doc is all about?
26: So over 4 years ago, we secured a license to administer a Walk with a Doc program in Winston-Salem, North Carolina. Our target was East Winston-Salem, targeting the African-American black community because of recorded incidents of higher rates of diabetes, heart conditions, and other comorbidity that we could address with a walking program. Walk with a Doc is not just a national, but it is an international movement. It is a nonprofit started by a physician, and the idea is to simply bring people together, have a physician talk about a health topic, something that relates to the audience, and then go for a walk together. And I like to say, where can you hang out with a physician for about an hour with no copay?
25: See, that's all I'm saying. That's all I'm saying,
26: yeah,
25: Mark.
26: It's a conversation. It's an opportunity just to talk with a physician. Often they talk about hypertension or vaccines or the importance of walking or the importance of brain health, how walking actually addresses all of those issues. We've also been able to see participants receive a prescription from their physician to come to walk with a doc.
25: Wow.
26: And at the beginning, they may not be able to walk the entire length, but as time goes on, their mobility increases and they are able to take the full walk with all of the participants.
25: Well, it's kind of getting them into the groove of exercise, because making yourself exercise is really difficult. And like you said, bringing down those chances of dementia and of heart disease and kidney disease and everything else that we worry with as we get older and may have take place is something that really helps. And by the way, I have to give shout, just major shout out and props to AARP for their caregiving advice. Having been a caregiver for my mother, I knew I needed to get out and take care of myself too. But back to walking with a dog, I just think that is just a fascinating way to not only get exercise, not only to get to some of the more rural communities and areas where maybe healthcare is not as easy to obtain, is so important for our entire state. And you're telling me it's around the world. It's not just North Carolina.
26: It is. We have quarterly meetings, and you hear people from London, you hear people from Australia talking about their projects, and sometimes these have many as 100 walkers. Our group typically stays around 25 to 35 participants. But the other added benefit is that as we age, often our community becomes more isolated.
25: Yes.
26: And so Walk with a Doc also is a place to come and meet new friends, people that also enjoy the outdoors, also enjoy walking. And I'm very happy to say that we have a core group of walkers that out of our Walk with a Doc group, they meet 6 days a week and walk together. Walk with a Doc is typically a monthly meetup, and so we meet the second Saturday of each month at 10 a.m. At the Noel Massey Greenway. So this is not only a partnership with Winston-Salem Parks and Recreation, because we're using their paved walking trail. We also have a partnership with the Twin Cities Medical Society. And if you're from the Triad, you're familiar with this, because back in the 60s, when healthcare began to be desegregated and the integration of hospitals, the Twin City Medical Society really popped up as the Medical Society for African American Physicians. So they created their own association, and they've continued to this day to be a very strong advocate in the community for health equality, for access to quality health care. And we've partnered with their team of physicians that are part of the Twin City Medical Society, so they can rotate that responsibility around. And we have had as many as 20 physicians who, as a team, support our Walk with a Doc, and they take turns coming to talk about their area of expertise in healthcare.
25: Oh, that is amazing. And you've also expanded this into, or you are expanding into Charlotte, I believe. You're already in the coastal region. Now I have the big question.
26: Right.
25: You're bringing it to the triangle,
26: right.
25: Mark.
26: Yes, so the Wilmington started this year, and we had such a good success in Winston, and the plan is for 2027 to start a Walk with a Doc, again, in partnership with AARP, with our team of volunteers and staff, and our goal is to have one in each of our 5 regions. So in North Carolina, we have 5 AARP regions, starting in the mountains, coming down to Triad in Charlotte, Triangle, where you live, where you grew up, as you were sharing, you're an original Raleighite,
25: yes.
26: And then our coastal region. So stay tuned as Walk with a Doc continues to grow.
5: And Lisa Price talking with Mark Hensley from AARP about walking with the Doc. WPTF News Time 7:18. Let's head back over to the Johnson Hyundai Traffic Center. Brandon Wright is standing by. And Brandon, you've been busy so far this morning.
6: Yes, we have been busy here in the studio. That pales in comparison to how busy our DOT staff has been. We really appreciate when they work hard and get accidents cleared up for us. We are seeing some congestion building on the 540 westbound. It's in North Raleigh, just between Lewisburg Road and Capitol Boulevard. That stretch between those two exits will slow you down under the posted speed limit. 440 westbound, that Beltline of traffic, still not going anywhere, keeping you busy between New Bern Avenue and Capitol Boulevard. Still moving under the posted speed limit. 87 southbound, picking up some additional cars there. It starts slowing you down between Window Falls Parkway and your 540 ramps. 40 working through southwest Raleigh, keeping you busy now between Lake Wheeler Road, almost back to South Saunders Street at this point. Between South Saunders and US 1, 440 ramps. Expect a little slowdown there. And now we're watching 440 eastbound. That's right, the eastbound lanes of the Beltline start slowing down after Jones Franklin Road approaching Western Boulevard. That's keeping you busy in that stretch. Durham's 885 keeping you busy, of course, with the merge with 40 eastbound. And speaking of 40 eastbound, things slowing down for you just past your NC-55 exit there in Durham. 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I'm Brandon Wright. That's the latest from the Johnson Hyundai Traffic Center.
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0: Your WPTF forecast, partly sunny with a high near 92. Overnight, partly cloudy with a low around 70. Wednesday, sunny with a high near 90.
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5: It's 7:23 on the WPTF Morning News. 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
5: Julie Walker reporting this morning that President Trump has defended his sweeping tariffs and watches America's first drag races during a trip to Michigan.
28: They place historic tariffs on foreign producers and manufacturers, including a 25% tariff on foreign automobiles, something that no other president had the courage to ever do.
5: After a summer of controversy, FIFA president Gianni Infantino is pushing back
6: from the Johnson Hyundai Traffic.
1: FIFA's president Gianni Infantino has attacked perceived critics 1 week after the World Cup, accusing them of spreading hate and false rumors about the tournament. In a 15-page statement posted on his Instagram and on FIFA's website, Infantino praised FIFA for delivering what he called the best show in the world, saying he was sorry for those who missed it all because they were so consumed by hate and criticism. FIFA and Infantino faced criticism during the World Cup over several decisions, including a Somali referee and fans being denied entry to the U.S., allegations of political influence by President Trump, and letting Florin Balogun avoid a ban for a red card. Infantino signed off his statement with the words, "Much love to all. I'm Marcela Sanchez."
5: Shots were fired outside the U.S. consulate in Toronto yesterday. Lisa Dwyer has more.
2: A shooter fired at the U.S. consulate in Toronto early morning, marking the second such incident this year. No reports of injury, but police found a single shell casing and damage to the building's facade. A high-speed chase followed, and the town's deputy police chief is vowing to bring those responsible to justice. The consulate was previously targeted in March, leading to arrests. Authorities are investigating possible links to gun-for-hire networks, which have also targeted synagogues and Jewish-owned bakeries in the city. I'm Lisa Dwyer.
5: The son of an assistant coach for the Kansas City Chiefs facing charges accused of shooting his own mother. Jennifer King with the story.
3: Authorities in Loudoun County, Virginia, have arrested 27-year-old Elijah Zion Bienemy, the son of NFL Chiefs offensive coordinator Eric Bienemy, in the alleged shooting of his own mother. Deputies responding in Ashburn late Sunday found 57-year-old Mia Bienemy alive but with multiple gunshot wounds. She's hospitalized in stable condition.
7: Our hearts go out to Eric Bienemy and his family.
3: Kansas City coach Andy Reid spoke with reporters.
7: She's a saint. You know, we all know that, the people that know her. One of God's good blessings right there now. Really special person. But things happen. You know, things happen and you got to work through it.
3: Elijah faces charges including malicious wounding and use of a firearm in a felony. I'm Jennifer King.
5: Ed Donahue telling us Senator Mitch McConnell is going to be staying in rehab and out of the Senate for a while.
8: The office of Kentucky Republican Senator Mitch McConnell released an update on his health. The update includes a statement from the Congressional Office of the Attending Physician stating 84-year-old Senator McConnell has not yet been medically cleared to leave a rehabilitation facility where he's undergoing physical therapy. It means he will miss the annual Fancy Farm Picnic, which features speeches from politicians throughout Kentucky who are running for office. McConnell is not running for re-election. He was admitted to a hospital last month and revealed weeks later that it was because of a fall. The attending physician's report also says McConnell's bout with childhood polio continues to be a significant factor in his mobility. Ed Donahue, Washington.
5: WPTF News Time, 728. It's time for us to head back over to Brandon Wright, standing by in the Johnson Hyundai Traffic Center.
6: Yes, and we are watching traffic build in North Raleigh, 540 westbound, and keeping you busy this morning between Lewisburg Road and Falls of Neuse. The Beltline, still full lanes this morning between your I-87 ramps and the Capitol Boulevard. Speaking of I-87, that's still sluggish for you this morning between Window Falls Parkway and your 540 ramps. In South Raleigh, 40 westbound, picking up additional volume. That slows you down between Hammond Road and your US 1440 ramps. In Durham, we're watching 885 southbound slow you down between Ellis and I-40. And those northbound lanes of 885 also starting to pick up some more volume between Cornwallis and TW Alexander. 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I'm Brandon Wright. That's the latest from the Johnson Hyundai Traffic Center.
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5: Now, news of North Carolina and the world from NCN, WPTF News Time, 7:30. NCN News. I'm Mike Riley. With less than 100 days remaining until the November midterm elections, candidates, political parties, and advocacy groups across North Carolina are intensifying efforts to connect with voters in a cycle expected to feature several closely watched races. Wesley Knott, chairman of the Wake County Democratic Party, tells ABC 11.
4: We feel like a federal election is within our grasp for the first time since 2008. So there are lots of folks that are engaging, that are showing up wanting to get involved.
5: Mediators have made progress in efforts to bring the United States and Iran back to the negotiating table and prevent an all-out war in the Middle East. But scattered attacks by armed groups across the region underscore the lingering tensions. A contentious and wide-ranging set of changes to North Carolina's elections rules is scheduled to continue moving through the state legislature today as a proposal receives its first hearing in the state Senate. An upcoming vote for a permanent director of national intelligence is coming up today.
10: The Senate is expected to confirm Jay Clayton later today to become head of the nation's intelligence agencies. Clayton is expected to be confirmed along party lines after a contentious hearing 2 weeks ago in which he repeatedly refused to say that former President Joe Biden won the 2020 election.
5: The University of North Carolina at Chapel Hill announced on Monday that the general manager, Michael Lombardi, of the football program is on paid leave. ABC 11 spoke to ESPN's David Hale, who said
11: he's among the, if not the highest paid general manager in college football, and his job was basically putting the roster together.
5: 1 week after a deadly shooting in downtown Asheville, police say the investigation remains active. But no arrests have been made. Tony Richards lives in the area and tells WLOS.
12: Usually I don't think that worries me too much, but it really is surprising. I didn't think that there was that kind of activity going on in the South Slope of Asheville.
5: You're listening to NCN News. Correspondent Julie Walker reports singer David will stand trial.
13: An L.A. judge rules there's enough evidence to send singer David to trial for the killing of 14-year-old Celeste Rivas Hernandez. During the preliminary hearing Monday, the judge found probable cause for charges of murder, continuous sexual abuse of a child, and unlawful mutilation of human remains. L.A. District Attorney Nathan Hochman spoke outside court.
14: He engaged in this sexual conduct with a 13-year-old repeatedly, over and over again. This came out in text messages that were presented in videos.
5: Authorities give more information after a fatal shooting at a Seattle food festival.
24: Seattle Mayor Katie Wilson says a teenager is being held after a shooting that killed three people at the Bite of Seattle Food Festival near the Space Needle.
25: Two died at the scene, and a third passed away at Harborview Medical Center. Official identification will come from the King County Medical Examiner's Office. The Seattle Police Department detained a 15-year-old juvenile in connection with the shooting.
24: Investigators believe there were two suspects, Seattle Police Chief Sean Barnes.
26: There is a second shooter. We're trying to identify who that person is.
5: North Carolina agriculture officials are urging residents to help fight the invasive spotted lanternfly. Amy Michael, entomological programs manager with the NCDA, tells WXII if you see the lanternfly, you should contact your local extension service.
29: They're able to provide pesticide recommendations or other management strategies that will work the best for individual use cases.
5: Members of the Stakeholder Advisory Committee for the UNC Chapel Hill Carolina North Project toured the future campus site on Monday, getting a firsthand look at one of the university's largest plant expansions. Mike Rayleigh, NCN News.
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32: Tired of congestion? Not that kind of congestion. We're talking about this kind. Avoid the congestion and stay informed with traffic on the 8s to keep you moving, whether you're driving to the office.
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32: 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Or heading home for the day.
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35: Your WPTF forecast, partly sunny with a high near 92. Overnight, partly cloudy with a low around 70. Wednesday, sunny with a high near 90.

0: Southbound, keep me busy this morning between Window Falls Parkway and your 540 ramps. 540 and North at Raleigh, slowing you down on those westbound lanes between Lewisburg Road and the Falls of Noose. Raleigh's Beltline, keeping you busy between your I-87 ramps and the Capitol Boulevard. 40 working through South Raleigh also starts slowing you down right around Rockaway Road, keeps you busy to your US 1-440 ramps. At Durham's 885, keeping you busy between Ellis and I-40. 1 North in from Apex, starting to pick up an additional volume to keep you busy between East William Street and Tryon Road. 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
9: Your WPTF forecast, partly sunny with a high near 92. Overnight, partly cloudy with a low around 70. Wednesday, sunny with a high near 90.
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11: Good morning, everyone. Wake County remains under severe drought conditions, while Durham and Orange counties remain in extreme drought, creating challenges for farmers and home gardeners despite all the abundant rainfall we've had for the last week. Our old friend Phil Campbell, the owner of Campbell Road Nursery in Raleigh, joined Jeff Hamlin to discuss about how she's getting through the drought with her business.
12: How much has the drought impacted you?
13: Well, the drought has definitely impacted us. A lot of people were scared to put plants in, but what we did was we ordered in vinca, a new crop of vinca, lantana, the landscape zinnias. What we try to do is encourage people to keep planting, but plant plants that don't need a lot of water and that can take the heat. I mean, you know, we've had drought, but we've also had extreme heat. You've got to plant smart.
12: Planting smart, and how many people just aren't aware of having to plant smart? How much do you have to walk them through that?
13: Well, it's a daily chore because people, like I said, they come in and they go, I don't want to plant anything because, you know, I can't water, da-da, and we go. But if you plant these and water them in when you plant them, and they should be fine. Like I was saying, the vinca, the lantana, the landscape zinnias, things like that, they'll survive very well. And so we try to encourage them, but not force them. I mean, you know, some people, and I go along with that. I mean, that's fine. But we're still having a lot of people to come in, and we're having a lot of people to take us up on the vinca and the lantana and that sort of thing.
12: How much does it come back? Another way of gardening smart is conserving water, including irrigation systems. How much are you having to do that right now?
13: You know, it's funny you say that. I've got wells, but you still never know if that well is going to go dry on you. So I'm trying to just water when I have to water and train the plants to be, I let them dry down to a wilt and then I water them because it makes the plant more tough. And so what I was going to say, we do have the well, but it was really funny that you asked because last week, I had one of those little blue baby pools in the back of my golf cart, and it rained one night, and we had 4 inches of rain in that baby pool. Now, what would that would have watered a lot of vinca and a lot of house, a lot of, you know, homeowners' plants. They could have watered tons of stuff with that. So we need to, you know, put a rain barrel or some type of container that you can, a big tub. I mean, you have to watch out for mosquitoes. Sure you do, but... you know, just put a rain barrel or a tub out and let it catch some of this 9 inches of rain we just had.
12: You had 9 inches. Now, yesterday I heard from people who in various parts of Wake County had heard a lot of thunder. They heard plenty of rumbling. Then they went out this morning to check on their rain meter, and they had like 0.15 inches of rain.
13: No, we had one whole inch of rain last night in that thunderstorm.
12: Okay.
13: I mean, it sounded like that it was going to rain and bust the roof. At 2 o'clock this morning, it woke me up. Rain woke me up, not the thunder.
12: The thunder didn't wake me up.
13: It was coming down.
12: Wow. So how much did last week help you?
13: Last week helped tremendously. Yep. It helps tremendously to have all that rain.
12: Yeah. And hopefully that will carry you a long way. Now, are there any particular crops that are impacted by droughts more than other ones?
13: Oh, well, the heat and the drought. Begonias, you have to water begonias when it is cool, like early in the morning or late in the afternoon. Well, but the problem is begonias, the leaves on the begonias this year have just cooked. I mean, they're crispy. On a lot of the begonias, especially the garden begonias, like the old-timey ones, the whoppers and things like that have done a little bit better. But, it's the begonias, I'm trying to think. What's happened with is they just haven't grown as much. I've noticed a lot of the elephant ears, the ones that grow upright, mm-hmm. they haven't grown as much. But I think it's a combination of the drought and the heat. Wow. And, you know, I was talking to someone this morning, and I'm like, you know, this drought started last August and September, mm-hmm. so we got to be really careful and don't get too hepped up on having 9 inches of rain, you know.
12: Yeah.
13: And so we got to be careful, and that's what would be good if we had something to catch the rain.
12: You know, what's funny about it, Phil, is that last August may have been the mildest August in our lifetimes because there was one day over 90 degrees the whole month.
13: Right, right.
12: But there also wasn't a lot of rain, on the other hand.
13: That's right. And people don't, it's hard to remember back like that unless you're farming.
11: Eric Campbell, Phil Campbell, the owner of the Campbell Road Nursery. Phil, a frequent guest on the Weekend Gardener here on WPTF, talking with Jeff Hamlin about the drought and the effect it's had on gardens across the state. WPTF News Time is 7:48. Let's head back over to the Johnson Hyundai Traffic Center and check in again with Brandon Wright.
14: Yes, and we are tracking an accident. This on the northbound lanes of Smithfield Road this morning. It's not blocking a lane technically, but they're so close to the edge of that road that if you're traveling northbound Smithfield Road approaching your 87 ramps, then you definitely want to slow down and observe and use a lot of caution. We are also seeing your 87 northbound ramp to 540 westbound a sort of slow down this morning. Taking a live look at the camera, they've placed some cones out there taking up a right lane for you, and that's causing you to slow at the merge from 87 northbound on the 540 westbound. Speaking of 87, your lanes are full this morning as you come off of 87 just past New Hope Road there and on into the Beltline westbound lanes. You'll be on the brakes all the way to about Six Forks Road with some additional slowing waiting you around Glenwood Avenue as you try to work down towards Lake Boone Trail. Also seeing a 40 as you work through South Raleigh. That slows you down pretty heavily this morning between Rock Quarry Road and your US 1 440 ramps. Just expect to tap the brakes multiple times through that trip. Taking a look at 1 North End from Apex, that's sluggish this morning between East William Street and your Tryon Road exit. Durham's 885 southbound, a full lanes between Ellis and I-40. 40 eastbound in from Durham, slowing you down between NC-54 and NC-55. 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I'm Brandon Wright. That's the latest from the Johnson Hyundai Traffic Center.
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9: Your WPTF forecast, partly sunny with a high near 92. Overnight, partly cloudy with a low around 70. Wednesday, sunny with a high near 90.
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11: NCN Sports. I'm Tony Rixby. North Carolina football general manager Michael Lombardi is now on paid administrative leave. AP correspondent Mike Hempen.
0: The school has not provided any details as to why. Lombardi joined North Carolina football coach Bill Belichick in making the move from the NFL to college when the school hired Belichick in December 2024. A few months later, Lombardi said the goal was to run the North Carolina program similar to an NFL team, saying the Tar Heels consider themselves the 33rd NFL team. North Carolina went just 4-8 in Belichick's first season. I'm Mike Hempen.
11: At a training camp press conference yesterday, Kansas City Chiefs head coach Andy Reid says his thoughts are with his offensive coordinator after his wife, Mia Bieniemy, was allegedly shot and wounded by the younger of their two sons.
1: Our hearts go out to Eric Bieniemy and his family. Thoughts and prayers are with them. I can't get into details on it, but things happen sometimes, and Eric will work through it. He's got a great support group here, as does his family, as needed, and then we'll just let time take care of it from there. But Mia is stable, which is a plus, and so is Eric Jr., and that's all important, all right?
11: North Carolina native Clayton McCullough, the manager of the Marlins, is breathing a sigh of relief. They finally won a game last night, breaking their 12-game losing streak, the longest in franchise history.
4: Feels good. You know, it's no lie. You know, everyone in the building's been grinding hard now for a couple of weeks, and you know, frustrated with things, but certainly it feels great to get a win. And I think in the fashion that we did, it'd be hard to ever question this group's toughness and willingness to compete.
11: You're listening to NCN Sports. East Carolina head coach Blake Harrell, he is 14-5 as he enters his third season as the Pirates head coach, and he likes what he sees.
5: I don't think you can look at returning starters in college football. You have to look at returning experience. And we've got guys who've played, who've waited their turn, who've developed. We've brought transfers in who have a lot of experience, and we're excited about those guys. It's been a group that's grown tremendously.
11: Charlotte FC's Tim Reid met with the media yesterday in advance of the MLS All-Star Game coming up tomorrow. He was asked about the U.S. chances to win the World Cup. He was a member of the team that lost last month.
6: I think we just need to keep working. There's not a whole lot more you can do. You put your head down and you continue to do as much as you possibly can. And at some point, you break through that barrier.
11: Tony Rixby, NCN Sports. 7:56 as we turn the pages of North Carolina history with Bruce Farrell.
7: July 28, 1951. Capus Wainick of High Point was appointed United States Ambassador to Colombia. Before entering the political arena, Wainick worked as a newspaper reporter and later served as editor, publisher, and part owner of the Greensboro Record and as editor of the High Point Enterprise. His first political service came with terms in the North Carolina House of Representatives and State Senate during the early 1930s. For the rest of that decade, he held a few short-term public service jobs, including serving as chairman of the State Highway Commission. Active in the Democratic Party in North Carolina, Wainick was tapped to serve as the ambassador first to Nicaragua and later Colombia. He was also called upon by President Harry Truman to launch the Point 4 program aimed at aiding and revitalizing underdeveloped nations. After a brief retirement to High Point at age 73, he was then enlisted by Governor Terry Sanford to become his special aide for racial affairs. The elder statesman traveled across North Carolina, calling for the end of second-class citizenship for African Americans. He died in 1986. This day in North Carolina history, presented in cooperation with the North Carolina Department of Natural and Cultural Resources. Find out more at dncr.nc.gov. I'm Bruce Farrell.
11: And now to Wall Street.
26: I'm Seth Sutel, and this is the AP Markets Report. Stocks drifted to a mixed close on Wall Street, and oil prices fell after the U.S. and Iran paused their attacks. The S&P 500 ended barely changed Monday. The index is coming off two straight weekly losses. The Dow rose 262 points. That's about 0.5%. The Nasdaq Composite fell 0.2%. The Nasdaq was weighed down by a 5% drop in the AI chip giant NVIDIA. After shooting as high as $102 a barrel last week, Brent crude fell 6.3% to settle at $85 a barrel. Treasury yields moved lower in the bond market. The yield on the 10-year Treasury fell to 4.65%. Seth Sutel in New York.
11: 7:58 as we head back to Brandon Wright in the Johnson Hyundai Traffic Center.
2: Yes, and moments ago we were talking about an accident on Smithfield Road approaching your 87 ramps. They weren't blocking a lane then, but now with the fire crews and DOT on the scene, they are blocking the right lane, just causing a massive slowdown for you on northbound Smithfield Road as you approach your 87 ramps there. The good news, once you get onto 87, you won't be delayed at all until you get to about Hodge Road where things start slowing down for you. And that'll keep you busy all the way onto your westbound lanes with the Beltline, and those Beltline lanes are full all the way over to Lake Boone Trail. Also seeing a 440 eastbound, the eastbound lanes of the Beltline, they start slowing down for you this morning at Jones Franklin Road and keep you busy almost to about Western Boulevard. 40 through South Raleigh also sluggish between South Saunders and your US 1 440 ramps. I'm Brandon Wright. That's the latest from the Johnson Hyundai Traffic Center.
11: Chance of showers and thunderstorms today. Otherwise, partly sunny with a high near 92. Heat index values today will be as high as 102. Showers and thunderstorms are likely this evening. Partly cloudy, low around 70. Sunny tomorrow with a high of 90. And then we'll be in the 80s for the remainder of the week. Stay with us now as the news continues. 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
8: Breaking news this hour from Town Hall. I'm Rich Thomason. Parts of the Midwest have taken a pounding from powerful storms that swept the region. That includes at least one tornado. Menisha, Wisconsin resident Kimberly Jones tells WBAY-TV that she was at home when the storm hit.
12: Sirens went off, and my daughter and I grabbed a cat, went in the basement, got really quiet, like our ears started to pop, almost like we're on an airplane or something, and it was intense.
8: Hundreds of thousands of utility customers.

0: 24 people have been executed in connection with the uprising so far.
1: The BBC's Embarrassed Etherajan. White House meeting on tap today between President Trump and Israel's Benjamin Netanyahu. Mr. Trump will also be meeting separately with Ukrainian President Zelensky. Spring forward, fall back, President Trump says he's had enough of that.
2: President Trump is calling attention to legislation aimed at ending daylight saving time.
3: Let's get rid of daylight saving time stuff, okay? We have a bill in. Hopefully the Senate's going to approve that one. The House approved it, and we're going to get rid of that.
2: The measure would end the practice of changing clocks twice a year. Willie Nelson, The White House.
1: On Wall Street this morning, the Dow futures 336 points higher. NASDAQ futures are down 297 points. More on these stories at townhall.com.
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9: I'm Marianne Nijab. The University of North Carolina at Chapel Hill announced on Monday morning that the general manager of the football program is on paid leave. In an email, the university said Michael Lombardi, general manager for the Carolina football program, is on paid administrative leave, effective immediately. ABC 11 spoke to ESPN's David Hale.
10: Up to Belichick to decide. In some ways, it's going to be up to the university leadership to decide and university HR to decide. After that, that's when Bill Belichick gets to make a real decision about where he wants the department to go.
9: Hale said the leave isn't expected to affect the Tar Heels' 2026 roster, but it could have longer-term implications for the program. The university has not said how long the leave will last. The Royal Grenada Police Force will provide updates today on major investigations into a Kerry mother's disappearance. Elizabeth Waddell, the wife of a Town of Kerry employee, was last seen on Wednesday in the Grand Anse Beach area of St. George. She was on vacation in Grenada with a friend. During a town hall Monday, community members raised concerns about WakeMed's planned merger with Atrium Health. Questions remain about local control, transparency, and the future of patient care. Nurse Michelle Morrow tells ABC 11 the merger could affect the quality of care and the hospital system's workforce.
11: When you're saying that you're going to bring 3,300 more jobs into the area, who's going to fill them? What's going to happen is quality is going to go down, costs are going to go up, and the only people that have any benefit in this are the CEOs and the board members.
9: Wake County Commissioner Cheryl Stallings said that review process is still in its early stages. State lawmakers approved new regulations this month aimed at reducing youth access to nicotine products, creating new requirements for specialty vape shops, and expanding state enforcement authority. But public health advocates say the law doesn't do enough to keep nicotine products out of kids' hands.
12: There are all sorts of tobacco and nicotine-related products that are putting our children's health at risk. Going and fixing a half a piece of the puzzle when you have a 100-piece puzzle isn't going to get the puzzle completed.
9: The law approved this month leaves convenience stores, gas stations, grocery stores, and other retailers that sell nicotine products under the same rules. An $18.2 million medical malpractice verdict was handed down in Wake County this month after a WakeMed doctor allegedly was negligent and permanently injured a baby during delivery. Nicole Lake was permanently injured after a doctor used an improper maneuver during Lake's birth. Gerald Jowers, one of the attorneys for Lake, told CBS 17.
13: What followed was an attempted delivery by a resident who used improper maneuvers that we alleged used improper maneuvers, and the jury agreed.
9: You've likely heard the term pack your patients, something many do if a trip to the DMV is looming. But the State Department of Motor Vehicles is hoping you can pack a little less now that wait times are improving. Marty Homan, the NCDMV communications manager, tells Spectrum News One.
14: They're down to 20, 25 minutes now. In the fall, we were estimating them at about an hour and 45 minutes, so just under 2 hours. But there were estimates in the spring of last year anywhere from 2.5 to 3, more than 3 hours.

0: well-rounded Fort Bragg specialist was gifted a mortgage-free home in Knightdale. Senior Airman Demetrius Fitzpatrick was injured during a training exercise at Fort Bragg in January and fractured his spine. He tells ABC 11.
1: Any group that gives back to the people who serve this country are the exact people, like, they're the reason why we serve.
0: State agriculture officials are urging residents to help fight the invasive spotted lanternfly. Amy Michael, entomological programs manager with the NCDA, tells WXII you should look for the fly's eggs.
2: Places like inside fence posts, for like chain link fences, underneath pallets and inside vehicles.
0: The spotted lanternfly first appeared in the U.S. in 2014. UAWPTF forecast, partly sunny with a high near 91. Marianne Mija, WPTF News.
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4: Good morning, everyone. Happy Tuesday to you. 8:07, 73 degrees. Headed up to a high today of 92. It'll be a hot one. Heat index value around 102. And we do have a chance of some severe weather. We'll be talking with the National Weather Service about that a little bit later in this hour. Also coming up in this hour, we'll talk to our financial analyst, Stephen Cates. A number of important reports are due out beginning today. It's also a meeting of the Fed that starts today. And later in the hour, we'll talk about home buying. Is it becoming a buyer's market? We'll talk with Hannah Jones, senior economist at Realtor.com at 8:40 this morning. Right now, though, it's time for us to head over to the Johnson Hyundai Traffic Center. Brandon Wright is busy looking at all those monitors.
5: Yes, and we are watching them clear this accident inbound Smithfield Road. Right now, they're currently in the right lane. If you're approaching this, this is right near your 87 ramps. Unfortunately, since they're still in that right lane, this is causing a bigger backup for you on Smithfield Road. Looks like almost back to Pool Road at this point as you navigate in. Now, the good news is once you get up there to 87 and get on 87, you're not facing much resistance this morning until you get to your 440 ramps if you're going that far on 87. The 440 really keeping you busy between those 87 ramps all the way around to about Lake Boone Trail. Just expect a slow grind for your morning commute there. And Southwest Raleigh, 40 starts slowing down right around South Saunders Street and keeps you busy on over towards your US 1 440 ramps. In from Apex this morning, that 1 North traffic, full lanes between East William Street and Tryon Road. In North Raleigh, 540 westbound, keeping you busy this morning between Lewisburg Road and Six Forks Road. Durham's 885 southbound, also giving you all sorts of problems this morning between Ellis and I-40, with the heaviest volume being down at your merge with 40 eastbound. I'm Brandon Wright. That's the latest from Johnson Hyundai Traffic Center.
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0: Your WPTF forecast, partly sunny with a high near 92. Overnight, partly cloudy with a low around 70. Wednesday, sunny with a high near 90.
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4: It's 8:12 on the WPTF Morning News, and as always on Tuesday morning, we're joined by financial analyst Stephen Cates from Clock Tower Financial. Stephen, thank you so much for joining us again this morning. Good morning, Stephen.
16: Good morning. Can you hear me?
4: We can hear you now. You're okay, there in good voice. Well, Stephen, it seems like over the last week or so, we've had so much volatility when it comes to the price of oil, because one day it seems that there's optimism in the war with Iran, and the next day there's pessimism, and the oil prices seem to reflect that.
16: Well, certainly the case. I think we're back to today, you know, similar oil prices to where we were about 2 weeks ago. We peaked at over $90 this past Thursday. We're back closer now to about $80 as of this morning. So it's ups and downs. This is a real roller coaster, and it's following the news of whether or not, you know, attacks are planned, if there's diplomacy, you know, in the future. You know, really, you know, this is going to be yo-yoing up and down based on where the news pushes it.
4: I know I got some gas yesterday in Raleigh. It was $3.78. But nationally, are we still over $4?
16: We are still over $4 nationally. It's down 1 cent from yesterday, looking at some of the data today. Now, I don't think that whether you're in North Carolina, whether you're, you know, anywhere else in the country, you're probably not going to notice the same big swings that oil price reflects. So you're not going to see multiple dollar differences. You may see a couple pennies here, a couple pennies there, really until we see a sustained depression in oil prices, seeing oil prices stay lower, below $80, possibly below $70 at some point for many months. Gas prices are probably not going to come back down to where they were earlier this year.
4: Now, the Fed is going to be meeting again, and do we anticipate any rate changes this week?
16: So, to be honest with you, most times we talk, I'm a little bit more confident in exactly what the Fed is going to be doing ahead of time. This one is a bit tricky. I don't think that we're going to have that rate change. And in this case, you know, if we were to have any change at all, it would most likely be a raise. We would most likely see a hike if they made a change. But I think they're going to stick to their guns here and stay where they are. But for the future, it is very unclear. The likelihood of a hike in September, which will be the next meeting after this in July, the odds are actually very strong that we're going to see a hike. So if we don't see one now and oil prices stay high, inflation stays high, we're most likely going to see one in September.
4: And Chairman Warsh will have a press conference, I guess, tomorrow, after tomorrow's meeting?
16: Correct, yes. And I wouldn't, anybody who does watch it, you're probably not going to get a lot of information out of these press conferences. We learned in June that Chairman Warsh is being a lot more reserved in the comments he's making. But we are going to get an indication of where they're planning to hold interest rates, or if they do raise them. Again, this is likely to be a hold at this point, but we may see a lot more dissent within the committee. Whereas June, they were mostly unified. Some of the more hawkish or the members more prone towards wanting a hike, they're likely to make some comments, and that may come out in the statement.
4: And we also have some other interesting reports that will be coming out later this week as well.
16: Yeah, so it is going to be a busy week this week. Unfortunately, not much of the data that we're expecting this week has come out yet. Tomorrow, Wednesday, and Thursday are really going to be the big days. Obviously, the Fed that we've just talked about. But Thursday will be the personal consumption expenditures, another measure of inflation. We're also going to get GDP for gross domestic product for the second quarter of the year. Those are going to be major data points to show us what's happening in the economy. Personal consumption expenditures for inflation, another indication, one that the Fed watches closely. But how high are prices rising? And, you know, what segments are really the most impactful for consumers? And then, obviously, the gross domestic product is how fast the U.S. is growing. That's just a preliminary indication. But those are going to give us a better idea. There's a lot of people who still are very, very unhappy with the way the economy is moving, whether it's the inflation, whether it's job market, whether it's simply their ability to get a higher pay raise. These are all things that is going to be a good indication of where we are as an economy. So that'll be coming out Thursday. Those are going to be things to watch.
4: And also it's earnings report season.
16: Yes, it is. Yes, it is. We are deep in earnings report season. We're going to be getting major reports: Microsoft, Meta, Apple, Amazon, Visa, MasterCard, Exxon, Chevron, the list goes on. 172 companies are reporting this week. So these are going to be another major indication of what's happening in the economy. And many of those companies that I mentioned are deep into artificial intelligence. They are enormous companies within the economy. And so the stock market is going to be volatile this week. Depending on what those earnings reports look like, we may see some ups and downs, and investors should be prepared for that.
4: Well, with everything going on in the world as it is, there was a saying I heard years ago, uncertainty equals volatility, and I guess we'll see that this week.
16: I would say get comfortable being uncomfortable.
4: Stephen, as always, we appreciate it. Talk to you again next Tuesday.
16: My pleasure.
4: Stephen Cates, our financial advisor from Clock Tower Financial, joining us this morning, as he does every Tuesday morning on the WPTF Morning News. WPTF News Time is 8:18. Let's head back over to Brandon Wright, and we were talking about volatility on the stock market. Do we have volatility on the roads this morning, Brandon?
5: Unfortunately, we do. That volatility right now is taking place on Smithfield Road. It's northbound, inbound, as you head towards your 87 ramps. It's slowing you down because an accident is there near 87, blocking the right lane. The whole crew is there. Looks like the PD is there, fire department, and DOT. Just causing a big backup for you. The backup on Smithville Road's almost back to Poole Road at this point. So just a slow grind for you. Now, 87, once you get on 87, free lanes all the way up until you get to your 40 ramps, where we are seeing the Beltline with full lanes this morning between those 87 ramps all the way over to about Glenwood Avenue. 40 as you work through Southwest Raleigh slows you down this morning between South Saunders and your US 1 440. Apex traffic on 1 North full between East William Street and Tryon Road. The Beltline eastbound lanes moving a lot better since they cleared an incident near Jones Franklin Road. In Durham, 885 still keeping you busy this morning with your merge with 40 eastbound with some heavy volume up near Ellis. And 540 in North Raleigh slowing you down this morning between Lewisburg Road and Falls of Neuse Road. 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
0: Your WPTF forecast, partly sunny with a high near 92. Overnight, partly cloudy with a low around 70. Wednesday, sunny with a high near 90.
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4: It's 8:24 on the WPTF Morning News. Lisa Dwyer reporting this morning, a Secret Service agent has been arrested for allegedly participating in a college hazing incident.
23: Florida authorities have arrested a U.S. Secret Service agent and two other men on felony charges, saying they committed brutal beatings as part of a fraternity hazing ritual. One of the defendants, 29-year-old Marquez Christopher Pinder, is an agent in the Miami field office and is now on administrative leave. Pinder and the two other defendants are charged with felony hazing, aggravated battery, and attempted manslaughter. Pinder's arrest warrants says a University of Miami graduate student and another young man required hospitalization for severe injuries after they were beaten with paddles and canes in April. I'm Lisa Dwyer.
4: President Trump pushing the Senate to scrap its planned August recess until it passes a strict voter ID bill. A story from AP Washington correspondent Sagar Magani.
24: President Trump is demanding the Senate skip its August break until it passes a strict proof of citizenship voting bill.
25: They shouldn't leave town. I'm not going to stop them from doing it, but they should get the SAVE Act done.
24: It's the latest part of the president's months-long pressure campaign to pass the bill before the November midterms. He's recently been targeting the Senate's top Republican.
25: I have a good relationship with John Thune. Just got to get it accepted.
24: Thune's problem? The GOP doesn't have the votes to pass the bill or scrap the filibuster, another presidential demand. The Senate is set to begin its recess a week from Friday, a pivotal stretch for midterm campaigning as the GOP tries to hold a slim majority. Sagar Meghani, Washington.
4: Julie Walker reporting the president was defending his tariffs and watching America First drag races during a stop in Michigan yesterday.
25: I placed historic tariffs on foreign producers and manufacturers, including a 25% tariff on foreign automobiles, something that no other president had the courage to ever do.
4: Time for us to go traveling with Peter Greenberg.
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4: We got warm and humid conditions, but we have a cold front that's approaching as well. And you know what that means when the cold front meets the warm, humid conditions. That sets the stage for the possibility of showers and thunderstorms and severe weather. That will be a good possibility today. Our high today around 92. Heat index value at 102, but that'll be the highest we are all this week, and we'll have several days later in the week where we'll be topping out in the upper 80s to around 90. But today, particularly in the late afternoon and evening hours, we could see some very severe storms. We're under a level 2 threat of severe weather. 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Let's head back over to the Johnson Hyundai Traffic Center and Brandon Ryan.
5: Yes, and we are still watching them clear inbound Smithfield Road for you this morning. Actually, it looks like they're picking up some of those cones, so they may have this wrapped up here in the next couple of moments. But for right now, inbound Smithfield remains blocked with the right lane because of this accident there. That's slowing you down to getting on Smithfield Road. Now, the good news, once you get on Smithfield Road, you're back at the posted speed limit with no major sign of slowing. Moving on down towards the Beltline, though, that keeps you busy coming off I-87 all the way over to Lake Boone Trail. 40 as you work through Southwest Raleigh slows you down at South Saunders Street as you try to get towards your US 1-440 ramps. In from Apex 1 North, continuing to keep you busy between East William Street and Tryon Road. The Beltline westbound lanes are full this morning between Falls of Neuse and Creedmoor Road. And at Durham's 885 southbound, keeping you busy between Ellis and I-40. And one more thing on the Beltline, eastbound lanes are really starting to slow down just after Ridge Road as you make your way towards Creedmoor or Glenwood Avenue. 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I'm Brandon Wright. That's the latest from the Johnson Hyundai Traffic Center.
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6: NCN News, I'm Mike Bailey. North Carolina lawmakers approved new regulations this month aimed at reducing youth access to nicotine products, creating new requirements for specialty vape shops, and expanding state enforcement authority. Dr. Adam Golson is a family medicine physician at UNC and tells WRAL-TV.
7: The mental health condition that an adolescent may have can be worsened buy the product, and it may make it more difficult.
6: Senator Lindsey Graham will be remembered in Washington today. AP's Lisa Dwyer has that.
23: Senator Lindsey Graham, who rose to become one of the more influential politicians in the United States, will be eulogized in Washington. Graham's remains will arrive at the U.S. Capitol, where the Republicans served for more than 30 years. Later, a funeral service will be held at the Washington National Cathedral, where President Donald Trump is expected to make remarks.
6: The Trump administration is preparing to ramp up funding by hundreds of millions of dollars for programs designed to counter China's growing influence worldwide. It comes after having put a halt to many of those initiatives last year. More than $34 million in federal funding is headed to Western North Carolina. Dr. John Gossett is president of Asheville-Buncombe Technical Community College and tells WLOS the school got most of the money and...
8: We're going to provide a space where everybody can come together and really help our manufacturing friends.
6: A dispute over police compensation following this year's National Black Bear Festival in Plymouth has been resolved, but some town leaders say the situation has prompted a broader conversation about the town's role in privately run events. Plymouth Mayor Crystal Davis told WITN,
9: "Going forward, we're excited for next year's festival. We just aren't allowed or in a position as a town right now to go forward as far as taking care of the festival financially. At the time that we're living in, the town can't afford to take care of private-owned festivals."
6: You're listening to NCN News. Correspondent Charles D. Ledesma reports a strong earthquake has shaken parts of southern Japan, prompting a tsunami advisory.
10: An earthquake registering a preliminary magnitude of 7.1 has shaken Kumamoto on Japan's southern main island of Kyushu. The Japan Meteorological Agency has issued a tsunami advisory for the nearby Ariake Bay on the western coast of Kumamoto. At a news briefing, Japan's Chief Cabinet Secretary Minoru Kihara says, "We ask the public to remain alert for the possibility of further quakes of up to seismic intensity 7 on Japan's seismic scale. In particular, residents in areas that experience the strongest shaking should closely monitor evacuation information."
6: The world's biggest black theater festival is back in Winston-Salem this summer. President of the Black Repertory Theater, Dr. Eric Sadler, says there's a great deal of excitement.
11: "For the next several days, Winston-Salem becomes the international crossroads of black theater, where artists, audiences, scholars, and storytellers from around the world gather to celebrate creativity, culture, and community."
6: Menasha, Wisconsin resident Kathy Zink says storms on Monday caused a 100-year-old tree to come down in her yard.
12: "I heard a big crack, and I saw this limb go into the garage, and I headed down to the basement with my kitty, and when I come up, it's like a war zone here."
6: North Carolina food banks are set to receive more funding from the new state budget that took more than a year for policymakers to adopt. Amy Barros, Food Bank of Central and Eastern North Carolina, says
26: everyone's seeing their costs go up and it's harder to purchase the most healthy foods. So this is going to help us be able to continue to purchase those foods as cost increase, put that on the tables of neighbors.
6: Mike Riley, NCN News.
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13: Your WPTF forecast, partly sunny with a high near 92. Overnight, partly cloudy with a low around 70. Wednesday, sunny with a high near 90.
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4: 8:36 on the WPTF Morning News. 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
16: IIHS in the past has helped consumers make safer choices when buying vehicles through our testing and evaluation programs, and we see opportunities to help businesses and fleets do the same by evaluating those commercial vehicles.
15: Institute Vice President of Research David Kidd says their first round of commercial vehicle tests is pretty encouraging, with one exception.
16: The seatbelt reminder at the driver position, it's not that great. It's not something that's going to be persistent or motivate the driver to buckle up, which is really key when you think about some of these cargo vans being used in neighborhoods for last mile delivery.
15: The Insurance Institute for Highway Safety is funded by the insurance industry with a goal of pushing car makers to build safer vehicles. With the Car Chronicles, I'm Jeff Gilbert.
4: Coming up in a few minutes, we'll be talking about housing and the housing markets. As you know, in really the last few years, it's been pretty much a seller's market, but there are new indications that it could be shifting, at least in some locations, into a buyer's market. We'll be talking with Hannah Jones from Realtor.com in just a few minutes about whether this is the time you might see those prices shifting more in your favor if you're wanting to buy a new home. Chance of showers and thunderstorms today, partly sunny, high near 92. Heat index value 102. Good chance of those showers, thunderstorms, severe weather this afternoon. WPTF News time is 8:38. Let's head back over to the Johnson Hyundai Traffic Center. Brandon Wright looking at all those monitors. Are you seeing a lot, Brandon?
5: Yes, and let's start with some good news. They cleared the incident inbound Smithfield Road approaching your 87 ramps. So reopening that right lane for you, giving you that lane back, instantly helps traffic improve on inbound Smithfield Road as you approach your 87 ramps. Now, you're still sluggish around the Beltline this morning. Those westbound lanes still full between your I-87 ramps and Lake Boone Trail. 40 working through South Raleigh, also keeping you busy this morning between Hammond Road over towards your US 1440 ramps. US 1 in from Apex, still some full lanes this morning between East William Street and Tryon Road. Some additional slowing just past Cary Parkway as you make your way up towards Walnut Street. We're also seeing some slowing coming off of Wade Avenue onto 40 westbound this morning. But by the time you get up towards Harrison Avenue, you'll be back at the posted speed limit. 40 slows down just after your 540 ramps as you work your way into Durham this morning. That'll slow you down to about Page Road. Durham's 885 also keeping you busy between Ellis and I-40. 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That's the latest from the Johnson Hyundai Traffic Center.
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13: Your WPTF forecast, partly sunny with a high near 92. Overnight, partly cloudy with a low around 70. Wednesday, sunny with a high near 90.
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4: It's 8:42 on the WPTF Morning News, and we're joined now by Hannah Jones, who's a senior economist at Realtor.com. Hannah, thank you so much for joining us this morning.
9: Yeah, thank you so much for having me.
4: Well, Hannah, it seems like for a long time when it comes to buying homes that it's been a seller's market, but you're telling us that could be changing a bit?
9: Yeah, absolutely. You know, we remember those kind of pandemic era days when it was such a strong seller's market. It felt like there were no homes on the market. The ones that were on the market were selling quickly and buyers just couldn't get any footing. But we have seen across the country and in Raleigh specifically that the market has shifted back towards more balance, which means that buyers have a little bit more negotiation room. They have a little bit more power in today's housing market.
4: What are some of the factors that's causing this shift, Hannah?
9: Yeah, so we've seen that inventory levels in Raleigh have, you know, risen back to those pre-pandemic levels, which is, you know, a great progress because, you know, there was roughly 5,000 homes on the market pre-pandemic, and now there are 2. But, you know, during that pandemic era period, there were less than 1,000 homes for sale. And so, you know, buyers really felt that. It felt like, you know, you just couldn't find anything to buy. But now that there's more inventory on the market, it means that, you know, buyers have more options and sellers have to be a little bit more flexible and, you know, kind of meet buyers where they're at.
4: Is this very regional in nature, not the same over the entire country?
9: Absolutely. You know, we've seen a lot of loosening in the, you know, across the South and even in the West as, you know, new construction activity during the pandemic has really helped inventory levels build. Whereas in the Midwest and the Northeast, where we've seen, you know, stronger demand and also less new construction, those markets are still more likely to be seller favoring.
4: As we're looking at this and this change that we're the shift that we're seeing now, is this affecting both new homes and existing homes?
9: Yeah, so we see that there are, you know, many more new homes on the market and in markets like across North Carolina and markets like Raleigh. And so we do see that there's a little bit of loosening, especially as more existing homes come on the market and buyers have more options in both spaces. It means that we're seeing inventory rise across the board.
4: Now, some of the things that are taking effect this summer, it's hard to know exactly what to do. Are there places that we can go to find out more about how prices may be shifting in one market as opposed to another?
9: Yeah, so we recently introduced the Realtor.com Market Clock. And so what that is, you know, it's a very simple, intuitive tool that enables you to really understand exactly what's going on in your housing market. And so it looks like a clock face. And depending on, you know, your market's inventory levels, pace, and price pressure, you land somewhere on that market face. You know, at 12 o'clock is a seller's market, at 6 o'clock is a buyer's market, and 3 and 9 are both balanced markets. So Raleigh comes in at a 2 o'clock, which is right in that early phase of a balanced market, which that means that you can expect to see, you know, inventory increasing. But, you know, not to that level yet where buyers hold all the power. So that's in that early balanced market area. So using tools like that at realtor.com/market clock, as well as, you know, the other wealth of data and information that we have on realtor.com/research and, you know, arming yourself with that data and then taking it to a local agent. You know, a local expert is the best way to, you know, put your best foot forward in this housing market.
4: Now, you mentioned that those asking prices fell. Are we seeing any corresponding fall in the mortgage interest rates?
9: Yeah, so we have seen, you know, mortgage rates are below where they were a year ago, but they have been rising recently. And a lot of the recent rise in mortgage rates is due to, you know, the unrest and the ongoing uncertainty around what's going on in the Middle East and what's going on with oil prices. So, you know, we have seen, you know, inflation has come down, which is really good news for mortgage rates in the long term. We do expect that mortgage rates will come down to, you know, somewhere in the 6.3% range by the end of the year. But right now, what's affecting them in the short term is this uncertainty and unrest over the conflict in the Middle East.
4: Is there a seasonal aspect to this? Is summer a good time or a bad time most years to be changing homes?
9: So I would say that summer is a very common time to be changing homes because, you know, you're between the school sessions. People have a little bit more time and flexibility to move house. But what that does mean is there's a lot of buyers in the market, and there's also a lot of sellers in the market. So everything feels a little bit more frenzied. You know, for buyers who can wait until the fall, the best time to buy, as we like to call it, typically comes sometime in that early to mid-fall timeframe because, you know, you have all of the homes on the market that didn't sell in the summer, and you have sellers who are more willing to be flexible because their home has been sitting on the market a little longer. So if you can wait to buy until the fall, you typically will have more options. But definitely the summer period, you're going to see a lot of good for sale options, but you might just see higher prices because there's a lot more, you know, competition from other buyers.
4: Well, Hannah, thank you so much for taking time to join us this morning and telling us about some changes in the markets for housing across the country. Thank you so much.
9: Yeah, thank you so much for having me.
4: Hannah Jones, Senior Economist at Realtor.com. WPTF News Time is 8:48. Let's head back over to the Johnson Hyundai Traffic Center. Brandon Wright's looking at all that traffic this morning. We've talked about rates rising. Are our traffic rates still rising, or are we leveling off some, Brandon?
5: Not just yet. You know, 8 o'clock has been the witching hour for us here these last couple of weeks, and just like the true witching hour, we're just watching the volume increase more, especially on the Beltline. Full lanes this morning between I-87 and Lake Boone Trail. You're moving at an average pace of about 50-55 miles per hour on the Beltline. 40 through South Raleigh also keeping you busy this morning between Rock Quarry Road and your US 1440 ramps, with some of that volume now extending over into Cary up towards NC-54. Volume increasing coming off Wade Avenue as you jump on 40 and make your way up towards Harrison Avenue. 40 westbound again slows down just after Airport Boulevard. That keeps you busy to about Page Road. Seeing one north traffic also keep you busy between East William Street and Tryon Road. And North Raleigh, 540 westbound slowing you down. That slowdown starts right around Falls of Neuse, and that'll keep you busy all the way over to about Leesville Road. And then taking a look at Durham's 885, just full lanes this morning between Ellis and I-40, with the heaviest of that volume being right there at the merge point with 40 eastbound. I'm Brandon Wright. That's the latest from Johnson Hyundai Traffic Center.
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13: Your WPTF forecast, partly sunny with a high near 92. Overnight, partly cloudy with a low around 70. Wednesday, sunny with a high near 90.
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4: NCN Sports, I'm Tony Rixby. North Carolina football general manager Michael Lombardi is now on paid administrative leave. AP correspondent Mike Hempen.
36: The school is not providing any details as to why. Lombardi joined North Carolina football coach Bill Belichick in making the move from the NFL to college when the school hired Belichick in December 2024. A few months later, Lombardi said the goal was to run the North Carolina program similar to an NFL team, saying the Tar Heels consider themselves the 33rd NFL team. North Carolina went just 4-8 in Belichick's first season. I'm Mike Hempen.
4: At a training camp press conference yesterday, Kansas City Chiefs head coach Andy Reid says his thoughts are with his offensive coordinator after his wife, Mia Bieniemy, was allegedly shot and wounded by the younger of their two sons.
37: Our hearts go out to Eric Bieniemy and his family. Thoughts and prayers are with them. I can't get into details on it, but things happen sometimes, and Eric will work through it. He's got a great support group here, as does his family, as needed, and then we'll just let time take care of it from there. But Mia is stable, which is a plus, and so is Eric Jr., and that's all important, all right?
4: North Carolina native Clayton McCullough, the manager of the Marlins, is breathing a sigh of relief. They finally won a game last night, breaking their 12-game losing streak, the longest in franchise history.
38: Feels good. You know, it's no lie. You know, everyone in the building's been grinding hard now for a couple of weeks, and you know, frustrated with things, but certainly it feels great to get a win. And I think in the fashion that we did, it'd be hard to ever question this group's toughness and willingness to compete.
4: You're listening to NCN Sports. East Carolina head coach Blake Harrell is 14-5 as he enters his third season as the Pirates head coach, and he likes what he sees.
39: I don't think you can look at returning starters in college football. You have to look at returning experience. And we've got guys who've played, who've waited their turn, who've developed. We've brought transfers in who have a lot of experience, and we're excited about those guys. It's been a group that's grown tremendously.
4: Charlotte FC's Tim Reid met with the media yesterday in advance of the MLS All-Star Game coming up tomorrow. He was asked about the U.S. chances to win the World Cup. He was a member of the team that lost last month.
14: I think we just need to keep working. There's not a whole lot more you can do. You put your head down and you continue to do as much as you possibly can. And at some point, you break through that barrier.
4: Tony Rixby, NCN Sports. At 8:55, let's look at entertainment. Gail Hurd standing by at the entertainment desk.
15: A judge's rule, there is enough evidence to send singer David to trial for the killing of 14-year-old Celeste Rivas Hernandez. A Los Angeles judge decided the evidence presented during a preliminary hearing provided probable cause for charges of murder, continuous sexual abuse of a child, and unlawful mutilation of human remains. L.A. District Attorney Nathan Hochman says the charges could result in the death penalty.
16: At this point, the death penalty determination has not been made.
15: David, whose real name is David Burke, has pleaded not guilty. Prosecutors allege Burke met Rivas Hernandez when she was 11 and began abusing her at 13. They claim he killed her when she threatened to report him. Carly Simon, known for Nobody Does It Better and other hits, has been diagnosed with Parkinson's disease. The 83-year-old Simon shared her journey of learning to live with the condition with the AP. Simon also revealed she was treated for basal cell carcinoma on her face. Despite health challenges, she will release Comes in Waves in August, her first album of original songs since 2008 in August. Legendary musician Bob Dylan rolls into Raleigh's Redhead Amphitheater tonight with Lucinda Williams and Jimmy Vaughn and the Tilt-A-Whirl Band. And The Odyssey continues to captivate audiences in its second weekend, raking in $87 million in North American theaters and an estimated $639.6 million globally. Disney's Moana and Toy Story 5 secured second and third place, with Toy Story 5 surpassing $1 billion globally. I'm Gail Hurd, and that's entertainment.
4: It's 8:57 here on the WPTF Morning News. Oil prices lower, but AI yesterday weighing down the markets as we go to Wall Street.
17: I'm Seth Sutel, and this is the AP Markets Report. Stocks drifted to a mixed close on Wall Street, and oil prices fell after the U.S. and Iran paused their attacks. The S&P 500 ended barely changed Monday. The index is coming off two straight weekly losses. The Dow rose 262 points. That's about 0.5%. The Nasdaq Composite fell 0.2%. The Nasdaq was weighed down by a 5% drop in the AI chip giant NVIDIA. After shooting as high as $102 a barrel last week, Brent crude fell 6.3% to settle at $85 a barrel. Treasury yields moved lower in the bond market. The yield on the 10-year Treasury fell to 4.65%. Seth Sutel in New York.
4: We do have a good chance of some severe weather later today, particularly from 4 o'clock this afternoon up to around midnight, as that chance of showers and thunderstorms will intensify. What's bringing this on is we've got a cold front moving in, while we've got warm and humid weather entrenched here, and the clash of the two can result in that severe weather, particularly some very strong straight-line winds, although there is a slight chance that we could have some tornado activity as well. WPTF News Time is 8:58. Let's head back over to Brandon Wright in the Johnson Hyundai Traffic Center. And Brandon, you were telling us last time those traffic futures are still rising.
5: Yes, and we have an accident on the Beltline West bound lanes, this near Wake Forest Road, or actually just before the Wake Forest Road exit. It's blocking the right two lanes, causing a very big backup for you, as you can imagine, all the way back to almost your I-87 ramps at this point. In North Raleigh, 540 westbound, dealing with the disabled vehicle blocking the center lane. This just passed Falls of Noose. That's causing a ripple effect all the way back to Capitol Boulevard as you try to navigate through North Raleigh this morning. 40 westbound also keeping you busy in South Raleigh between the South Saunders and your US 1440 ramps. 1 north in from Apex continues to slow you down. 55 up through Tryon Road in Durham. We're watching 40 eastbound keep you busy now between NC55 and your 885 ramps, where your 885 ramps are already sluggish between Ellis and I-40, and then 540 westbound just past 540 slows down at the Page Road. I'm Brandon Wright. That's the latest from Johnson Hyundai Traffic Center.
4: Coming up following the news, we'll have 3 hours of the Brian Kilmeade Show. Among his guests today will be North Carolina Senate candidate Michael Whatley, along with Michael Alfonso, Alan West, Mike Summers, Representative John James, and Jeff Lax. Don't forget, we'll have the afternoon news, WPTF's afternoon news, from 3 to 5 today with Jeff Hamblin and Gail Hurd will take you home with the WPTF Evening News from 5 until 7 o'clock. 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
1: Breaking news this hour from Town Hall. I'm Rich Thomason. A controversial figure who rose to national and international prominence during the COVID pandemic, Dr. Anthony Fauci, kept a diary.
3: The content of the entries reveal Fauci was absolutely obsessed with his newfound fame while the coronavirus spread and Americans were locked down, many sick and some dying. Fauci writes, "The situation with my national and international fame is explosive and really unimaginable," adding that he may be the most famous and talked about person in the country. "Press still hot and heavy about me, multiple stories per day, directly or indirectly involving me." Fauci also noting that he was invited to appear on Dancing with the Stars. "No thanks," he writes.
1: Correspondent Laura Winter says Fauci is due on Capitol Hill tomorrow. Senator Rand Paul spilled the beans on Fauci's diary. In northeast Wisconsin,
7: I heard a big crack and I saw this limb go into the garage. And I headed down to the basement with my kitty. And when I come up, it's like a war zone here.

0: 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The Dow futures up 511 points. 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
11: I'm Marianne Mija. During a town hall Monday, community members raised concerns about WakeMed's planned merger with Atrium Health. Questions are made about local control, transparency, and the future of care. Patient Elena Saberio tells ABC 11 a loss of local control could greatly impact low-income patients.
12: These people have no choice. They don't have health care because they can't afford it. It's not because they don't want to have health care. It's not they don't want to take care of themselves, they can't.
11: The University of North Carolina at Chapel Hill announced on Monday morning that the general manager of the football program is on paid leave. In an email, the university said Michael Lombardi, general manager for the Carolina football program, is on paid administrative leave effective immediately. ABC 11 spoke to ESPN's David Hale.
13: He's among the, if not the highest paid general manager in college football, and his job was basically putting the roster together.
11: Town of Garner Mayor Buddy Gupton announced $850,000 in federal funds to improve safety on Jones Sausage Road. The project will add new sidewalks, turn lanes, and upgraded intersections and crossings. The project will also connect the Greenway to a local park and new housing development. State lawmakers approved new regulations this month aimed at reducing youth access to nicotine products, creating new requirements for specialty vape shops, and expanding state enforcement authority. Public health advocates say the law doesn't do enough to keep nicotine products out of kids' hands. Meg Malloy, a campaign director at the North Carolina Alliance of Public Health Agencies, tells WRAL-TV.
14: Lots of folks are going into gas stations. 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
11: A wounded Fort Bragg specialist was gifted a mortgage-free home in Knightdale. Senior Airman Demetrius Fitzpatrick tells ABC 11.
15: We don't do it expecting anything in return.
11: Your WPTF forecast, partly sunny with a high near 91. Marianne Mija, WPTF News.
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are back. Hi, everybody. Brian Kilmeade here. Thanks so much for listening. We got a big hour coming your way. We got Michael Alfonso with us now. He's running in Wisconsin, the 7th District. He is one of the people that wants to take that purple state and get another red seat in there. Lieutenant

0: 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I've been surfing here since I was a kid. Now, seeing my grandson out on the water, it means everything to me. Watching him and taking in the blue waves, the sea breeze, the blurry horizon.
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12: I wonder if you would recommend locking down schools if you had to do it all over again.
13: Well, you know, again, it's first of all, I didn't recommend locking anything down. You're asking me questions. You're talking about the CDC is the public health agency that uses their epidemiologists and their science-based approach to make recommendations.
14: He recommended locking everything down. He was bragging in his diaries that he convinced Gavin Newsom, Ann Leary, and Bill de Blasio to lock down their respective cities and states. He told them that. He tried it with DeSantis. DeSantis did, and then just turned it around and said, this guy's full of it. And then he did his own science, and he found a scientist that he trusted and opened up Florida, and we know he was the first one to get ridiculed for letting people walk outside on the beach. Now Anthony Fauci's been exposed. Who kind of idiot would write 1,100 pages in a diary, have it subpoenaed, at which time he not only reveals he's an egomaniac who loved the media, loved being on, he says, I'm the most famous man in America. I did the Fauci Five, the five Sunday shows. I did all five of them. Julia Roberts asked me to be on her podcast. She loves me, says she gets nervous being around me. I should explain to Barbara Streisand how I let her play on my Alexa when I do some of my work, and she didn't know what Alexa was, and here's what I showed Barbara Streisand. This guy is absolutely insane, and for people not to have picked that out, and for him to write this stuff down, along with policy decisions, showing that he thought it came from the lab, telling us it came from the wet marketplace, knowing that it came from it should be the Chinese virus, because it came from China. The Wuhan flu, or whatever you want it, that's what it should have been called. So this guy, I mean, I hated him from almost day one. Almost day one. In the beginning, I think I gave him a day. And I never forget, he kept on with me, and they said to me, Brian, you know, there's a doll, an Anthony Fauci doll. Ask him what he thinks of it. I was kind of reluctant, but I brought it up. And he quickly goes, you know, Brian, this is not the time for my doll or anything like that. We're in the middle of a pandemic, and I feel terrible. The next day, they play, I watch CNN, they play a mock of him on SNL. They played it for him. And he has the biggest laugh. I can't believe it. They're making fun of me on SNL. 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
18: This hour from Town Hall, Amit Thomason. President Trump meeting with two wartime leaders today. Talks with Israeli Prime Minister Netanyahu and Ukrainian President Zelensky. Separate back-to-back meetings at the White House. Just as firefighters were starting to get a handle on massive wildfires burning near one of France's premier wine regions, another round of hot, dry weather is expected to send temperatures well into the 90s. The BBC's Hugh Schofield in Paris.
19: Firefighters west of Bordeaux are reporting a relative
16: relatively good night in which they've been able to put out a number of new outbreaks, but the overall surface of the destruction has not increased. The situation, they say, remains stabilized, but not under control. Today, though, will be crucial because temperatures are set to climb steeply into the late 30s Celsius. The return of the heat, combined with a wind from the east, will act on smoldering embers of vegetation and cause them to burst back into flame. Overnight and this morning, the task is to create more fire breaks by clearing brush and to locate and douse as soon as possible any new sign of combustion.
18: A tsunami advisory was posted, then lifted shortly after a 7.1 magnitude earthquake rattled Japan's southern main island of Kyushu. Tens of thousands were left without power in the aftermath of a tornado. It caused widespread damage in northeastern Wisconsin yesterday. Other parts of the Midwest also pounded by strong storms. Seattle police believe at least three gunmen were involved in a deadly shooting at a crowded food festival over the weekend. One suspect is dead, another still at large. As for the third,
19: the Seattle Police Department detained a 15-year-old juvenile in connection with the shooting.
18: Seattle Mayor Katie Wilson, the violence may have been gang-related. On Wall Street this morning, the Dow traded

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4: I'm Marianne Mija. During a town hall Monday, community members raised concerns about Wake Med's planned merger with Atrium Health. Questions remain about local control, transparency, and the future of care. Patient Elena Saberio tells ABC 11 a loss of local control could greatly impact low-income patients.
5: These people have no choice. They don't have health care because they can't afford it. It's not because they don't want to have health care. It's not they don't want to take care of themselves. They can't.
4: The University of North Carolina at Chapel Hill announced on Monday morning that the general manager of the football program is on paid leave. In an email, the university said Michael Lombardi, general manager for the Carolina football program, is on paid administrative leave effective immediately. ABC 11 spoke to ESPN's David Hale.
6: He's among the, if not the highest paid general manager in college football, and his job was basically putting the roster together.
4: Town of Garner Mayor Buddy Gupton announced $850,000 in federal funds to improve safety on Jones Sausage Road. The project will add new sidewalks, turn lanes, and upgraded intersections and crossings. The project will also connect the Greenway to a local park and new housing development. State lawmakers approved new regulations this month aimed at reducing youth access to nicotine products, creating new requirements for specialty vape shops, and expanding state enforcement authority. Public health advocates say the law doesn't do enough to keep nicotine products out of kids' hands. Meg Malloy, a campaign director at the North Carolina Alliance of Public Health Agencies, tells WRAL-TV.
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4: Your WPTF forecast, partly sunny with a high near 91. Marianne Mija, WPTF News.
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0: 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It's Brian Kilmeade.
1: Hi, everyone. I'm Brian Kilmeade from 48th and 6th in Midtown Manhattan. Heard around the country, around the world. We have a big hour, an important hour coming your way. Mike Summers is going to be with us from the American Petroleum Institute. Normally, that's, well, Brian, it's kind of interesting energy. Is there anything more important in this country and around the world than energy these days with the problem with the Strait and the Red Sea and everything else, as well as American production? Bottom of the hour, at 10:50, we'll be doing a simulcast on FBN with Stuart Varney. And right now, we're observing a somber situation. The body and the casket of Senator Lindsey Graham is now on the rotunda on Capitol Hill, and they're honoring his life and legacy. The actual ceremonies begin at 1 o'clock today. The president's going to be giving the eulogy. Sean Hannity's going to be speaking. It's impossible to overstate the impact he has as senator. He wanted to be a part of almost every major decision in a positive way. There was no ego involved. Just a guy who wanted to make an impact as a congressman and a senator, and he just loved his job. The senator from South Carolina, who's going

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1: I'm Marianne Mijab. On Monday, a group of key stakeholders at the University of North Carolina at Chapel Hill toured the site of what is set to be a major expansion project for the university. The 230-acre site is set to be a future home of a new mixed-use campus that UNC leaders say will create more space for students. An $18.2 million medical malpractice verdict was handed down in Wake County this month after a Wake Med doctor was allegedly negligent and permanently injured a baby during delivery. Nicole Lake was permanently injured after a doctor used an improper maneuver during his birth. Lake's attorneys tell CBS 17.
2: Two of the five were ripped from his spinal cord, a third was partially ripped, and the remaining two were torn.
3: His left hand and arm is completely shorter and smaller than his right.
1: State agricultural officials are urging residents to help fight the invasive spotted lanternfly. Marianne Mijat, WPTF News.
4: News.com. With SRN News, I'm Rich Thomason in Washington. Noisy demonstrations in D.C. ahead of Israeli Prime Minister Netanyahu's visit to the White House today. He and President Trump will talk about where things stand with Iran, the president insisting that Tehran is still anxious to cut a deal with the U.S. Mr. Trump also meets today with Ukrainian President Zelensky. Then the president will attend the late Senator Lindsey Graham's funeral at Washington National Cathedral. Damage assessment is underway after a 7.1 magnitude earthquake rocked Japan's main island of Kyushu. An earlier tsunami advisory was lifted. Firefighters kept a vast wildfire in southwest France from advancing overnight, but another dry heat wave is on the way and thousands more evacuations in the region have been ordered. The Dow trading about 407 points higher, NASDAQ down 271. More details, srnnews.com.
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0: control, transparency, and the future of care. Patient Elena Saberio tells ABC 11 a loss of local control could greatly impact low-income patients.
1: These people have no choice. They don't have health care because they can't afford it. It's not because they don't want to have health care. It's not they don't want to take care of themselves. They can't.
0: The University of North Carolina at Chapel Hill announced on Monday morning that the general manager of the football program is on paid leave. In an email, the university said Michael Lombardi, general manager for the Carolina football program, is on paid administrative leave effective immediately. ABC 11 spoke to ESPN's David Hale.
2: He's among the, if not the highest paid general manager in college football, and his job was basically putting the roster together.
0: Town of Garner Mayor Buddy Gupton announced $850,000 in federal funds to improve safety on Jones Sausage Road. The project will add new sidewalks, turn lanes, and upgraded intersections and crossings. The project will also connect the Greenway to a local park and new housing development. State lawmakers approved new regulations this month aimed at reducing youth access to nicotine products, creating new requirements for specialty vape shops, and expanding state enforcement authority. Public health advocates say the law doesn't do enough to keep nicotine products out of kids' hands. Meg Molloy, a campaign director at the North Carolina Alliance of Public Health Agencies, tells WRAL-TV.
3: 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They're flavored. 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
0: A wounded Fort Bragg specialist was gifted a mortgage-free home in Knightdale. Senior Airman Demetrius Fitzpatrick tells ABC 11.
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0: Your WPTF forecast, partly sunny with a high near 91. Marianne Mija, WPTF News.
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0: Until the November midterm elections, candidates, political parties, and advocacy groups across the state are intensifying efforts to connect with voters in a cycle expected to feature several closely watched races. Wesley Nutt is the chair of the Wake County Democratic Party and tells ABC 11.
1: We feel like a federal election is within our grasp for the first time since 2008. So there are lots of folks that are engaging, that are showing up wanting to get involved.
0: North Carolina's 2022 midterm election drew just over 51% voter turnout compared with nearly 74% turnout in the 2024 general election. State lawmakers approved new regulations this month aimed at reducing youth access to nicotine products, creating new requirements for specialty vape shops, and expanding state enforcement authority. But public health advocates say the law doesn't do enough to keep nicotine products out of kids' hands. Dr. Adam Goldstein, a family medicine physician at UNC Health, tells WREL.
2: The mental health condition that an adolescent may have can be worsened by the product, and it may make it more difficult.
0: The WPTF forecast for this afternoon, partly sunny with a chance of showers and thunderstorms, high of 92, heat index as high as 102. Jeff Hamlin, WPTF News.
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0: 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It's Fox Across America with Jimmy Failla.
1: Well, well, well, I am back from vacation, and I expected to have a nice, calm midsummer news cycle to return to. Not quite the case. The world remains on fire, but your Cape Crusader back in action to roast some radio marshmallows on the blaze. 888-788-9910 if you want to be a part of this big Tuesday comeback special episode of Fox Across America with your main man, Jimmy Failla. I am tan, rested, and ready. I am probably the reason liberals believe men can get pregnant based on how much weight I gained over the vacation.
2: Don't you have any respect for yourself?
1: No, and even less respect for people like Dr. Fauci, who are back in the news today because of all the contradictions in this newly unearthed Fauci diary.
3: He should be behind bars.
1: A lot of people feel that way. We're going to discuss it at great length and get you up to speed on everything else going on in the world, as we always do. As I said, 888-788-9910. You know the deal. You could be a Republican on the show, could be a Democrat, Libertarian, Independent, be a member of the Whig Party. Nobody cares, dude. I'm a former New York City cab driver. I cannot judge you for anything you might do in your life, because you can't even imagine what I've caught my fellow drivers from the Middle East doing. Okay, but now's no time to talk about the dating scene in Tehran. It is time to talk about all things America. So chime in any way you want. As I said, Republican, Democrat, Libertarian, Independent, just don't be a... Happy Tuesday. Welcome back to me. Really quick to the staff. You guys are in the control room. You were here for a week. What did I miss? Did anything go on? I mean, it's more Iran. It was more, you know, ridiculousness. But I didn't. I'm not on the air today feeling like I don't know anything.
4: Or, I mean, Save America Act still hasn't passed. Odyssey came out. Yeah, that happened.
1: So the Odyssey came out. So we have Elliot Page playing a fierce fighting warrior. Which is about as convincing as John Thune's efforts to pass the SAVE Act, because he's not doing anything, right? And I saw him tell Hannity last night. He's like, yeah, we got nothing.
4: Yeah, Christopher Nolan just wanted a huge test, that's all. yeah, what else? Fauci.
1: Fauci!
4: Going back, 6 years back.
1: Holy, this is like when we launched the show, Josh. You were the only one here at the time. It was me and you.

0: you know, Mikey was still down in HR getting yelled at for his search history in his previous position. But all of the Fauci stuff is, I guess, back to full circle because of this Rand Paul thing. And he had a diary. Is that what I'm understanding?
1: Dear diary, everything that they, that, you know, we're going to make up is, I'm completely evil. And I'm just going to write it all down right here.
0: Why do they?
2: How?
0: Yeah, why do they write it down? From the time I was five, my grandma Fela, the Sicilian grandma, would call me up and say, every phone conversation, I love you, honey. Don't ever put anything in writing. She used to say that. And like looking back now, I assume my grandma was probably in the mob and I just didn't know it. But apparently Fauci never got a call from Grandma Fela because it sounds like he implicated himself in a lot. Mikey, how are the Mets doing? I haven't seen that either.
3: Yeah, you don't want to check.
0: Oh, no. Are they about to hire Fauci as their team doctor? Is it that bad?
3: Honestly, they might need to. But, you know, Juan Soto's going to be in a movie, so that's all we really care about.
0: Also, congrats on that. And Emerson, you are still here, our college associate Emerson. So you were here all last week. It went well?
4: Yeah, it was good.
0: All right, good. I was in your hood. I was in California.
4: I know. How was it?
0: Three sold-out shows. It was rowdy.
4: Amazing.
0: We weren't far from your college because we got off the highway in Santa Barbara to go to Michael Jackson's house. Mm-hmm. We took Lincoln up to Neverland. And they wouldn't let us. They actually wouldn't let us in the house. But he got a handy from a ghost, which is nice. So we got that going for us. But as you can see, we're back on the air, ready to roll. Okay, I don't know where to start. I mean, I should thank everybody who came out to see the Falas in California, everybody who smoked a cigar with us in Reno when we stopped in Reno on the way through. And Colleen, if you're listening, Colleen at Avis Rent-A-Car in Monterey actually saved my vacation. And I'm going to be doing a special segment about her on Fox News Saturday night this weekend because I know she's watching on Saturday night. I don't know where she is time zone-wise right now. It's only 9 in the morning out there. And if you're running the Avis Rent-A-Car in Monterey, you're probably drinking pretty heavily just to deal with all of those maniacs flying in on their connecting flights. But it was an epic trip. Everybody who connected with me in person, online, offline, while I was gone, I appreciate all of you reaching out and selling off three shows, which is amazing because we were in California and we're supposed to believe that there aren't a lot of conservatives in California, that nobody's watching Fox News in California. Say it again. We probably sold like 6,000 comedy seats. It was crazy. Whatever the hell it was crazy. This is mad. It was nuts. And it's a testament to what we're doing here in that I get on the air every day. And the goal, I don't doubt we had liberals in the crowd. You know, the goal is not to alienate people who disagree with us. The goal here is like, let's have a conversation about all the ridiculous stuff going on in the world and try to, you know, create a productive path forward. Because the reason we're in this Fauci position is because of news and politics being conducted and executed in the opposite manner of how we're doing it on this show.
5: He knows what he's talking about.
0: We launched March 9th, 2020, and the show was going to be called Fox Across America because Jimmy was going to be on the road and he was going to meet people all over America. And the lockdowns happened exactly a week after we launched. And Fox Across America, as you know, became Fox Across Zoom because Dr. Fauci told us to shut everything down.
6: Fauci's just pulling stuff out of his butt.
0: But at the time when, you know, the jury was still out on Fauci and public health and we still had a basic initial level of trust, okay, I was lamenting the fact on the radio that we had lost common cause as a country. I was saying in March of 2020, brand new radio host, childhood dream come true. There I was on 27 stations, probably five of which didn't even realize they were carrying our show yet, saying, hey, this is dumb. If it's a pandemic and people are getting sick, then it doesn't care if you're a Republican or a Democrat. You know, we should be playing some kind of team ball. And what we came to find is most Americans were playing team ball. You know who wasn't playing team ball? The folks in charge of our health system. Fauci was literally now outed in his own diary, going on TV and saying the opposite of things he was writing down in his diary. Like Fauci in his diary said he thought the mortality rate was somewhere between 0.2 and 0.3%. But he was on TV saying, shut everything down. This mortality rate's at least 2%.
7: He is so full of shit, this guy.
0: And he was getting so much adoring, lavish praise from the media. Why? Because it was an election year and they were using everybody as a contrast to Donald Trump. You don't understand. Trump's mismanaging the pandemic. Why can't he just be like Dr. Fauci? Fauci, who told you that COVID happened because some Chinese guy got hungry and ate a bat because he was on the Atkins diet. Ah, the doctor said avoid carbs. I'll go down to the wet market. I'll eat a bat. I heard they're keto. It'll be great. Okay, that's what we were told. But we came to find out Fauci knew, okay, that it did not start at a wet market, yet he was outed for threatening scientists and saying things like, hey, it came from a bat. And the guy was like, no, but we know it came from the Wuhan, you know, Corona lab where they were making it. No, it came from a bat. And he was like, what are you talking about? If you ever want a paper published again, if you ever want an endowment from the government, you say it came from a bat, okay? That was Fauci.
2: Are you threatening me, sir?
0: Yes, Porky Pig, he was threatening you. Okay, and the point is, everything that we endured, a collapsed economy, people dying in hospitals alone because their families weren't allowed to visit them, people not being able to go out to dinner on a more superficial level, kids like mine missing a year and a half of middle school because they were locked down, learning over a screen. Lincoln was not in class. He was hanging out as one of 30 thumbnails on a computer screen, being taught by a teacher who couldn't even tell who was listening or not listening or what was happening. It was bananas. And it was a civilizational setback for America, but it quickly became a political battleground because the liberal media propped up Fauci as the only hope we had of surviving in an effort to convince you that Trump was an existential threat to you and your family. And it wasn't just Fauci. They propped up guys like my former governor, Andy Cuomo.
4: Andy!
0: Oh, my God. I was at the Cabazon Dinosaurs on Sunday. I went to the dinosaurs from Pee-wee's Big Adventure. Okay, for real. I was there. I was in the dinosaurs. I went into Mr. Rex. I saw Dinny the dinosaur. I went into the little gift shop inside. It was amazing. I got a large Marge mag. It was great. It was an outrageous trip. But the minute I get off the plane and open up the friggin' internet, I found out Fauci, you know, the guy who says, you know, Rand Paul's a conspiracy theorist, theorist. Trump's a conspiracy theorist.
8: You can't just make up lies about people.
0: Well, they did make up lies, Pee-wee. Fauci was lying about everything. How it started, whether or not we should be locked down. He's even on record, 2 years after saying everything should lock down, is claiming he never told anybody to lock down. And why? And this is the biggest problem we have in our country right now. And I'm telling you this. Republicans and Democrats have gotten to see each other as the enemy in this battle. Okay, and I'm telling you because I care. If you are a liberal, hate listening because you heard this was Fox across America. Oh, Fox News. Oh, those MAGA white supremacist January 6thers. Let me throw them on. Trust me, pal. You're never going to learn to dislike me as much as I dislike myself, especially after I'm fat on vacation. Oh, it's bad. But the point is, every single idiot out there right now who thinks their job is to just beat the liberals in the next election, you are helping us down the road of even less government accountability. John Thune was on Hannity last night. He's a Senate majority leader. Okay. We gave Trump the presidency, the Senate, and the House. And John Thune sits on Hannity last night just casually. Hey, we going to pass the SAVE Act? Nah. We don't have the votes. Okay. And that's right now acceptable. That's acceptable because in this political game, you know, it's become so bitterly partisan and the only goal is to beat the other side. So you go, well, we're not going to bash this Thune fella too hard because that'll give the liberals the upper hand. But you understand you're creating a world where you are failed by your elected officials. And the Fauci thing was the ultimate failure because they destroyed trust in public health. They destroyed high school graduations. They destroyed what would have been funeral services. They destroyed so much of the private sector mom and pop economy of small businesses, not only with the extended shutdowns, but with the enhanced benefits they paid through unemployment and the mandatory COVID testing and vaccine mandates that they implemented after, oh, by the way, bashing the vaccine on the campaign trail. How many times have I played you the clip of Biden and Kamala saying that Trump was basically making the vaccine with Barron as part of a school science fair? Okay, they were all over the map. But what you came to understand about Fauci when we go through these receipts today, when you watch his testimony in front of Rand Paul and everybody else on the committee tomorrow, is you're going to realize this was a guy that became drunk on power and realized that he was only going to be relevant for as long as we had a pandemic. So a lot of his judgment was not based on following the science. A great deal of it was based on following the political science, because he was a liberal activist for all intents and purposes, trying to help them beat Trump and keep him from a return to office during Biden's term. But the United States of America, no matter how you slice it, we have a higher mortality rate from COVID than anybody else in the world. With all the lockdowns, with all the canceled school ceremonies, with all the funerals that didn't get to happen, okay, with all the loss of learning, kids lost 2 years of academic gains.
9: I love the poorly educated.
0: Okay, but after doing all of that and outspending everybody else in the world and doing all the R&D, the research and development to make a vaccine and then paying for everybody else to get it and then forcing it on you, we still had a higher mortality rate than African nations in the Congo who didn't even attempt to medicate this thing. And there was no comeuppance for Fauci because it was branded a political battle line. The battle line being, well, if you like Fauci, you're a liberal, and you think he's the patron saint of everything. Look at him throw out a first pitch. Dr. Anthony Fauci threw out a first pitch that was about 40 feet outside the strike zone. I mean,
10: just a bit outside. He tried the corner and missed.
0: I mean, for real. Okay, but that wasn't as wild as a lot of his back and forth on masks and vaccines and what you could do and what you couldn't do. And it became acceptable, if only because if you liked Fauci, it meant you hated Trump. And if you hated Fauci, they were like, well, you like Trump. No, there's a lot of nuance in politics that isn't allowed when you do it in such a tribal fashion like everybody else. It's not a zero-sum thing. Listen, you could hate Trump with all the fiber in your being. You should still be able to admit that Dr. Fauci is completely full of, okay, because he was. And we're going to read you the receipts over the course of the show today, and you're going to see the testimony tomorrow. Okay, but the way to fix it, because that's really the offering when I get on the air, is I'm trying to make things cool for a few hours a day, is you have to stop questioning the people who think differently than you and start questioning the people in power, no matter what their party is. Okay, they could be a climate change nutbag on the left, or that could be your Republican brother who has too many guns as far as you're concerned. In either scenario, they are not your enemy. The enemy are the elected officials that we put into power, and the only power they're concerned with is their own. Not our voice, not the, you know, not what we demand from the electorate. Again, the Save America Act has 80% support across the country. They're telling us it's racist, but 74% of black people support the friggin' thing. And they're getting away with saying it because we're too busy fighting each other instead of fighting the idiots in power.
11: 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Government is the problem.
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12: Fox Across America with Jimmy Fallon back in action. Here's a sample of Fauci that I think you'd find interesting.
13: Another question from another student. Would you support a nationwide mandate of the COVID vaccine once it comes out?
14: No, definitely not. You don't want to mandate and try and force anyone to take a vaccine. We've never done that. We don't want to be mandating from the federal government to the general population. It would be unenforceable and not appropriate.
12: Okay, so that's Dr. Fauci saying, no, we would never mandate the vaccine.
15: You are so full of sh**.
12: We couldn't even enforce it. There's no...
15: You are so full of sh**.
12: That is a small sampling of so much audio we have to share with you today over the course of the show. Because I just want people listening to get it, man. To just get it. Every single big government issue that divides the country is no different than Fauci misleading you about COVID. People do not make money, do not gain relevance if the government solves the problem. You understand? They would rather the problem stick around because they can continue to fundraise off the frickin' problem.
16: It costs a lot of money to run for political office.
12: There you go. Okay, I told you this about Obamacare, so I don't want you to think this is like some liberal bash. I'm not here to own the libs. I don't care. Okay, the Republicans ran on repeal and replace Obamacare for 10 years. repeal and replace, about 8 years. If we repeal and replace Obamacare, we have to repeal and replace Obamacare. And they passed around the hat at every single rally, repeal and replace Obamacare. Repeal it. You got to repeal it. You got to replace it. And oh, by the way,
3: please give us money.
12: And then the next election cycle, we got to repeal and we got to replace Obamacare.
3: Please give us money.
12: Okay, but understand, when Trump got into office in 2016, did any of the Republicans who ran on repeal and replace Obamacare have a plan to repeal and replace Obamacare?
17: The answer would be
12: the
17: no.
12: The answer would be no. Okay, and it's not unique to any political party. The reason you don't count on the government to solve your problems is because when you do, they get a big fat pile of money. And they like that big fat pile of money. So solving the problem makes it go away. And they don't want the money to go away. So what do? Nothing. And then they continue to tell you it's the other political party that's really the problem. And that's what we've got to do in the next election, is get rid of them. So do me a favor.
18: We want

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1: I'm Jeff Hamlin. Officials in Grenada speaking today during a press conference regarding the disappearance of Carrie's mother, Elizabeth Waddell, who has not been seen since last Wednesday. Waddell was last spotted in the Grand Ant Beach area off of Grenada. She was on vacation with a friend. The Food Bank of Central and Eastern North Carolina has opened a new location in North Durham. It comes as the ongoing fight to end hunger in the Triangle continues, as millions of people lose their SNAP benefits. Jason Kanawanti Stefani of the Food Bank tells ABC 11,
2: "We are facing the worst hunger crisis that our communities have seen in at least a generation."
1: Rain that has fallen over the last week has helped Falls Lake considerably. This morning, the U.S. Army Corps of Engineers said that Falls Lake, which is Raleigh's main drinking water source, rose more than 2 feet over the last week alone. Chip Hamlin, WPTF News.
3: With SRN News, I'm Bob Agnew in Washington. Senator Lindsey Graham being remembered today here in the nation's capital. His flag-draped casket arrived this morning at the U.S. Capitol, where he lies in state. The Republican served there for more than 3 decades as one of the great deal makers on Capitol Hill, remembered fondly by Vice President J.D. Vance, who called Graham a swashbuckling character and a true American original. The Trump administration is preparing to ramp up funding by hundreds of millions of dollars for programs designed to counter China's growing influence around the world. It comes after having put a halt to many of those initiatives last year during the flurry of budget and personnel cuts to try and cut out wasteful government spending. Israeli Prime Minister Netanyahu and the president meeting at the White House today. The sit-down is the first since they launched a joint war against Iran. It offers a chance for Netanyahu to smooth out some of the strain in their relationship. This is SRN News.
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6: Some overnight rain in your WPTF forecast. Overnight low 70, up to 60% chance of showers. 90 and sunny on Wednesday, 88 and sunny on Thursday, 90 and sunny on Friday. As for Saturday, partly sunny, high 88.
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14: At the Grove in Anaheim, and it was complete insanity. Crowd was amazing. The Q&A was hilarious. And then we did our customary all-night drive with Jenny before we skipped town on Sunday. We probably drove for 6 or 7 hours Saturday night around Southern California, that area, Topanga Canyon, Calabasas. We went out to Cabazon and saw the frickin' dinosaurs. It was madness. We were on a wall-to-wall bender. And I am happy to announce that on the heels of the successful California trip, our superstar affiliate, KSRO, led by Lawrence Amatura, who I hung out with in Napa on Saturday night with William and Kyle, my comedy pimps. Lawrence Amatura has just added a date, October 24th. We are going to be back in Santa Rosa, California, and those tickets are on sale today at foxacrossamerica.com. Honestly, man, I was like, I landed today thinking I was going to file an order of protection against the California comedy fans because they were that rowdy. It was outrageous. People tracked us down at Mel's Saturday night in the middle of the night and tried to pay for our dinner. Two different tables that knew me from Fox saw me and were like, oh, wait, we heard you were in Santa Monica and we know you hang out here. So we're waiting around to see if you'd walk in, and we walked in. And so the waitress came over to my table and was like, there's two different people trying to buy you guys dinner. So I was like, all right, fine. We're going to order a lot of food, but don't let one of them win. Just charge both of them and make yourself some extra money. And that's what she did. So that's a win, helping out the little guy. But California treated me. It was so great. It was phenomenal. And the only, literally, between Labor Day and December 5th, I have stand-up every single weekend. So I do radio Monday through Friday, do my TV show for the Saturday night show, and then I'm on the road doing stand-up every single weekend. And the only weekend I had open was October 24th. And I was like, oh, you know, William's probably going to give me that weekend off, right? It's like, get on the plane. You're going to California. And I got to tell you, I'm pumped to go to California. So if you're listening on KSRO, you'll be watching my new hour. I want to tape my stand-up special out there and call it Behind Enemy Lines and do like a political State of the Union out in California. So it's something that I'm working on. We may even shoot it on the 24th, but the only way you're going to find out is if you get those tickets at foxacrossamerica.com. Okay, now that we're done shilling for my comedy tour, take off the sandwich board because we're going to relive the Anthony Fauci comedy tour of 2020, 21, 22, before the world finally had enough of him. But the reality is the reason the world had enough of him is he was never following the science. He was always following the political science.
15: Bingo.
14: Let's start here. Okay. I don't care if you're a Fauci fan, a Trump fan, a Jimmy Fallon fan. None of it matters. Okay. The reality is, you are what your record says you are. So I don't even want you to judge Fauci from whether or not you think Trump's good or Fauci, but none of that matters. Okay? The old adage in sports, when Bill Parcells was the coach of the New York Giants, is he says you are what your record says you are. Meaning, if you have 2 wins and 5 losses, don't get in front of the press and say, ah, we're a really great team. We've just had a couple of bad breaks. No, no, you're a 2-5 team. Just the same, if you're 5 wins and 2 losses, don't, you know, beat yourself up too hard. You're 5-2. You're winning games. You are what your record says you are. Fauci's record says we are the worst country at handling COVID in the world. Okay, African nations in the Congo had less COVID deaths and lower mortality rates than we did. And it might just be because these guys were all over the map. Here is Dr. Fauci telling you what to do about masks. Now, by the end of this clip, it's a minute long, you're going to feel like a cat chasing a laser pointer. Because this dude is everywhere and it is impossible to catch up with. Listen to this montage.
15: People should not be walking around with masks. Let me just state for the record that masks are not theater. Wearing a mask might make people feel a little bit better. And masks are protective. But it's not providing the perfect protection that people think that it is.
16: There has not been any indication that putting a mask on and wearing a mask for a considerable period of time has any deleterious effects.
15: There are unintended consequences. People keep fiddling with the mask and they keep touching their face.
17: And can you get some schmutz sort of staying inside there?
15: Of course.
16: You do not need to wear a mask indoors if, in fact, you've been vaccinated. Good that you're vaccinated, but in a situation where you have people indoors, particularly crowded, you should wear a mask.
15: So even if you are vaccinated, you should wear a mask. If, in fact, you are vaccinated, fully vaccinated, you are protected, and you do not need to wear a mask outdoors or indoors. When the children go out into the community, you want them to continue to wear masks.
16: You know, if you look at children outside, particularly when they're with the family, walking down the street, playing a game or what have you, don't have to wear a mask.
18: Step into my office.
19: Why?
18: Because you're fired.
14: Okay, but he didn't get fired. He got pardoned by Joe Biden.
20: Biden sucks.
14: Because they knew what he was doing at some level was criminal. And they tried to position this as, well, we can't risk the Trump administration going after their political enemies. You know, like we did. Okay, they literally, for the first time in the history of our country, prosecuted a United States president, Donald Trump. For the first time in the history of our country, they raided a president's home in search of classified documents that we now know they knew he didn't have. Okay, they rung him up on fake financial charges. They brought out that moon bat, E. Jean Carroll, to get a civil judgment against him. Okay, all unprecedented things. And then they used that to shield their own criminality by saying, this guy might want retribution. Okay, but we now know for a fact, okay, that Fauci was saying something on TV that he did not believe privately. Okay, you know the whole wet market thing? Nah, it came from a wet market. A guy ate a bat. That's what happened. You know, those Chinese New Year's, they get a little rowdy. People gain so much weight. Like, I got to cut down on the carbs. I think I'll eat a bat. Okay, this is phenomenal stuff, man. Okay, listen to Fauci. This is a flashback montage about Fauci talking about the COVID origins, clip 44.
15: The mutations that it took to get to the point where it is now is totally consistent with a jump of a species from an animal to a human.
16: The alternative explanation, which most public health individuals go by, is that this virus was actually circulating in China, likely in Wuhan, for a month or more before they were clinically recognized.
21: Did it come from a lab? Was it man-made?
16: There's every reason to believe that jumping of species from an animal reservoir occurred.
14: So that is Fauci saying multiple times that it came from an animal to a human.
22: Not even close!
14: But it's not my words that represent him not believing what you just heard him say on TV. It is his words. The Fauci diary that Rand Paul has. Here is Rand Paul talking about it, that in January of 2020. Okay, you found out about COVID in March of 2020. March 16, 12, 2020, we locked down the country because of COVID. Okay, we locked down the country because of COVID and started screaming that some Chinaman ate a bat. Okay, run for your lives, guy ate a bat, we're all going to die. Okay, but understand that while Fauci was on TV saying that, for the next nearly 2 full years in media, COVID came from a bat. He knew that in January of 2020, 2 months before the lockdowns even happened, he knew it didn't come from a bat.
19: That's just how white folks will do you.
14: Here's Rand Paul talking about it. Clip 48.
20: You know, one of the biggest items that we found in there was that in January of 2020, he already was acknowledging that the virus didn't originate in the marketplace. For years, he's been telling it. If you interviewed him last week, he's probably still telling you the reason we think it came from nature is because they had these exotic animals, and that's where SARS came from previously. But he knew. He already knew.
14: And let me give you a little bit more. Clip 49.
20: We've known this for a while that other people knew, but we didn't know he actually knew and was acknowledging that it didn't. The earliest people who got COVID were not associated with the marketplace. The Chinese CDC was saying this in January 2020. He knew it. He told Dear Diary, but to the public, he commissioned this paper called Proximal Origins, and in it, they go on and on saying it's implausible that it came from the lab, and we're really convinced it came from these wild animals in the marketplace. But that level of dishonesty is really astounding.
14: Okay, that's the Fauci story. When you read these diary excerpts, not only was he lying on TV, like knowingly lying, it's like the Russian collusion story. You know, Adam Schiff would go on TV and be like, oh God, there's so much collusion. I'm tripping over it, walking down the streets, collusion as far as the eye could see. And you're like, hey, can we see the collusion? He'd be like, well, no, the collusion's on a modeling shoot right now. You know, the guy with the really hot girlfriend who doesn't live around here. Every single one of them was just gaslighting the country on things you couldn't say. Oh, no, no, we know. We can't share it with you. Think of the Joe Biden thing. They would tell you it was a cheap fake. If you saw Biden glitch out on stage and get dragged off by his arm, they'd go, oh, it's a cheap fake. You know, you look at it from the wrong angle. The Republicans trying to gin up hysteria. See, the angle you're looking at it from, Biden's staring into the light like he died, and he thinks he's approaching St. Peter at the pearly gates. And yeah, Obama grabs him by the wrist because Biden's kind of frozen, and he drags him off stage. I get it. But that's a cheap fake, you see. From the other angle, you can tell he's actually rocking out to the music, and Obama just doesn't want this guy to steal his thunder. So he gets him off the stage before Joe can rock out too hard.
22: Sell crazy someplace else. We're all stocked up here.
14: But that's what they were doing with Russian collusion, with Biden, with Fauci. You've been lied to about so many different things. But when it comes to the COVID one, the reason it matters, man, is it is public health. I was saying this when the show launched in 2020, man. I was like, dude, if it's a disease, it doesn't care who you voted for. It's either going to get you sick and kill you, or it's not. And we can't look at this as a political battleground. And if there's going to be a battleground, it should be between us and the public health officials that are denying us our right to exist. Dr. Fauci, who was famously telling people we shouldn't even be shaking hands. Okay, do you remember this clip? This is Fauci. This is clip 45.
22: When you gradually come back, you don't jump into it with both feet. You say, you know, what are the things that you could still do and still approach normal? One of them is absolute compulsive hand washing. The other one is you don't ever shake anybody's hands. That's clear. I don't think we ever should ever shake hands ever again, to be honest with you. Not only would it be good to prevent coronavirus disease, it probably would decrease the incidence of influenza dramatically in this country.
23: You don't have a clue.
14: But why is he spreading that kind of hysteria? Because that kind of hysteria, that kind of panic, was giving him a celebrity status. He was on magazine covers. He was thrown out the first pitch at baseball games. The media, I mean, listen to the media talking about Fauci. This montage, clip 47.
24: And who's become known as America's doctor.
25: Who better to give us answers that we can trust than Dr. Anthony Fauci?
26: The great news is you're sticking around in the Biden administration. We are so grateful to you, Dr. Fauci.
27: Told him that I bought his bobblehead, and he was super cool about it.
28: I saw your bobblehead today.
27: Did you like it?
28: Yeah, it was amazing. It was great.
29: Good evening. I'm Dr. Anthony Fauci.
30: Brad Pitt is one of my favorite actors, and I think he did a great job.
14: Oh, good God. Anthony Fauci, just absolute
31: garbage like you just makes me sick.
14: But he was propped up on SNL. He was played by Brad Pitt. Brad Pitt. I mean, Brad Pitt's like the hunkiest guy who ever lived. I mean, I think if you were making a list, Brad Pitt and probably Captain Lou Albano, one and two, none sexier. But the point is, being silly, they lionized this guy, and he became drunk on celebrity status because he had never had it before. He's a dorky doctor, and that's fine. Okay, but in the process of chasing fame and celebrity, he alienated any and all trust in public health. So much so that people really looked at any criticism of Fauci as political and not scientific. Doctors were shunned. People were deplatformed on Twitter. Do you remember when idiots like Neil Young were pulling their music off of Spotify because Joe Rogan took ivermectin? Ivermectin, which has won a Nobel Prize for its treatment of humans for malaria and stuff of that interest. Okay, people like Joni Mitchell pulled their music for dare questioning Dr. Fauci. The guy we now know was absolutely positively saying one thing in public and saying the complete opposite in his own private diary. Okay, and we divided the country, we screwed up the education, and we crushed the restaurant industry and the travel industry. Do you realize Carnival crews were shut for a month? So people had to find a whole new way to fist fight. Think about that. Spirit Airlines, they're out of business now, but they were one of the greatest, you know, sources of viral kung fu fights we had on the internet. All of that gone because Fauci said he was trying to protect you. But the only thing he was ever trying to protect was his own fame.
0: And I'm out here in the real world and I know what's right or wrong or bullshit.
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19: There it is, Fox Across America with Jimmy Fallon. Tudor Dixon's on the show today, former Michigan Senate candidate. She was in the mix when all of this crazy chicanery was going down with COVID lockdowns and everything else. Joe DeVito's going to be here as well. You guys know and love Joe DeVito from the Gutfeld Show. I know Joe DeVito from, like, the absolute origins of my comedy career. I'm talking open mics here in the city, firehouse gigs, all the opium dens you perform at on your way up. And then someday, if you're lucky, you get into a position to blackmail enough powerful TV executives that they give you your own TV show and radio show. And the next thing you know, you hook up with a superstar comedy pimp like William, and you're touring the country playing classy theaters. Way too classy for my act. But DeVito's doing okay in his own right, and he's going to stop by for a little bit of a State of the Union. We may even discuss Donald Trump's speech at the White House Correspondents' Dinner, because I plan on watching it between now and then and giving you an honest assessment of what I thought.
20: This guy will say anything.
19: I will, when it comes to comedy, definitely. But I was not at the White House Correspondents' Dinner. I was on vacation with Jenny in Lincoln. I was, of course, famously at the original date that got shot up by some nutbag. Ended with, that was crazy. I was under a table drinking wine and eating rolls with Kennedy. And then the shooting happened. I mean, it was nuts. But we had a lot to get into in the next hour. I'm going to take some of your calls on this Fauci thing, too, because I don't think we ever do a public comeuppance. It's one of the biggest problems we have in the country right now, is people will lie about something for 3 years. And then when they get outed for lying about it, we just move on. We don't actually go, you know, you should be shamed. These people in some capacity should be dismissed going forward. We don't do that, whether it was Russian collusion, the Hunter Biden laptop, the fine people hoax, the vaccinated people can't catch COVID, or yes, the Joe Biden lost his mind in office. All of it. Just gaslit and moved on.
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26: News this hour at Town Hall. I'm Bob Agnew in Washington. On Capitol Hill this morning, U.S. Senator Lindsey Graham being eulogized, his flag-draped casket arriving at the U.S. Capitol, where the Republicans served for more than 30 years as an expert lawmaker and dealmaker. Top dignitaries were on hand to pay tribute as he lie in state, as well as these visitors.
27: I believe that Senator Graham is a true patriot. Yeah, he has spent most of his life in serving this country, from being an Air Force and being a senator. And he is one of those great senators that didn't enrich himself.
28: I'm paying respects to Lindsey Graham. He stood where it mattered when it came to the President Trump's administration and the Supreme Court.
26: Vice President J.D. Vance on hand. He called Graham a swashbuckling character and a true American original, and one who was loved by his own staff.
0: What a testament to a man that he has so much loyal and devoted staff. I think that's the first thing I want to tell about Lindsey Graham. I want to tell some stories, but I also want to make an observation, which is that Lindsey Graham loved people from all walks of life. I think in part because of the way that he grew up, because of the fact that he wasn't handed everything. He was fascinated in everybody.
26: Senate Majority Leader John Thune says Graham was what he called a towering figure. A funeral set to be held later today at Washington National Cathedral. They're cleaning up from a tornado in Menasha, Wisconsin. Kathy Zink told WBAY-TV those winds brought down a 100-year-old tree in her yard.
1: I heard a big crack, and I saw this limb go into the garage. And I headed down to the basement with my kitty. And when I come up, it's like a war zone here.
26: So far, no reports of injuries or deaths. On Wall Street right now, the Dow is up 687 points. More on these stories from Town Hall.
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4: I'm Jeff Hamlin. As the search for Carrie mother Elizabeth Waddell continues, the Royal Granada Police Force provided an update on the investigation this morning. Randy Connaught is the Commissioner of Police for the Royal Granada Police Force.
5: We appeal to anyone who may have information relevant to this investigation to come forward and contact the Royal Granada Police Force. No information should be considered too minor, as it may investigators when examined alongside other information already received.
4: The 44-year-old Waddell was last spotted at around 8 o'clock Wednesday morning in the Grand Anse Beach area of St. George. She was on a vacation in Granada with a friend. A new food bank is

0: reached its highest level in at least a generation in North Carolina. Much needed rain across central North Carolina brought needed relief for some farmers across Wake County. While the rainfall provided relief, agricultural experts say drought-related challenges remain. Matt Poore, North Carolina State Extension Livestock Commodity Coordinator, tells WPTF News this is the worst drought in some time.
1: A lot of my older farmers say this is the worst they had ever seen it in the early part of the year. Now, things have resolved just a little bit now, and it may not go down as the worst in my lifetime. 2007 was awfully bad.
0: The WPTF forecast for tonight, showers and thunderstorms likely with partly cloudy skies and a low of 70. Jeff Hamlin, WPTF News.
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1: Oh, hot damn. Back in action. Hour number two of Fox Across America with Jimmy Failla. We're going to get to a lot of your calls, texts, tweets, carrier pigeons. You can send a smoke signal if Elizabeth Warren happens to be listening. The point is, I am a good old-fashioned talk show host. I might be a conservative. This might be Fox Across America. But I am not doing a conservative talk show. I am doing an American talk show.
2: Freedom!
1: And all that means is you're all welcome. We don't need you to disagree. This country was not built on disagreement or agreement or anything along the way. It was built on a healthy distrust of the people in power. And right now, this week, we are relitigating one of the biggest derelictions of duty in the history of the United States government. I am talking about the public health tenure of Anthony Fauci.
2: He should be behind bars.
1: You're going to hear it a lot this week. Probably going to play that drop 600 times between now and the end of the show, because Fauci is supposed to testify tomorrow in front of Rand Paul and the committee. And he's going to be doing so against excerpts of his own diary. Meaning Fauci was on TV telling us things like, somebody ate a bat. We got COVID because some guy got hungry and ate a bat. You know, New Year's resolutions, trying to lose weight. Get that summer beach bod. Guy went down to the wet market and ate a bat. Except there's one small problem. He was writing in his own diary that he knew it didn't come from a bat.
3: What the hell were you thinking?
1: Well, he was covering his ass because they were funding gain-of-function research in that Wuhan Corona lab. They were doing that. And when COVID broke out and something leaked out of the lab, he started reaching out to scientists and being like, hey, you shut your fat face. I don't want to hear a word about no lab. Ain't nobody got time for that. You know that whole thing? Say it came from a bat. You remember the movie The Naked Gun? When Frank Drebin is one of the umpires and he's trying to stall the game because he thinks Reggie Jackson is going to kill the Queen of England. Do you remember that? I mean, come on, man.
4: God save the Queen, man.
1: Oh, Joe Biden. That was Joe Biden, by the way, saying God save the Queen a year and a half after she died.
5: Just a bit outside. He tried the corner in this.
1: Think about that. They were telling us Biden was fine. A year and a half after the Queen of England died, Biden was giving a speech in Connecticut. Not to British people, not about Great Britain, nothing of any relation whatsoever to Buckingham Palace. They hadn't even played a song by Lindsey Buckingham from Fleetwood Mac. And Biden said this during a speech.
4: God save the Queen, man.
1: And then the media was on TV every day going,

0: Hey, you shut your mouth about Joe Biden. You don't understand. You just can't accept it. Behind closed doors, he is running laps around the interns. Oh, man. 110-meter hurdles. Ben Johnson on steroids couldn't keep up with this guy. Guy's flying. Joe Biden, I'm telling you. And they were lying to you. And they knew they were lying to you. Okay, excerpts are out this week of Biden talking to his own ghostwriter before he became president. Before he became president. And he didn't remember things like when his son died or where the documents were or what office he held at the time he was discussing it. Guy was a mess. But the media went on every day and was like, Biden's fine.
1: If you like Biden so much, name three of his complete sentences.
0: But there's this coordinated effort being made to lie to you. Whether you're Republican or Democrat, it doesn't matter. Okay, the point is there's a coordinated effort that often gets engaged in because they're worried about protecting. Protecting, Jimmy, is the word you're trying to say.
1: Do you speak in English?
0: I do. They were trying to protect political power. And they were getting out there every day with these narratives, especially when it came to COVID. Especially, remember the Hunter Biden laptop story? Okay, where they were yelling, how dare you? How dare you even report on this? Guys, Hunter Biden was criminally charged, federally charged out in California for the contents of his laptop. But at the time the story was breaking, the media colluded to tell you it was nothing. It was the hallmark of Russian collusion. And if you believed it, you were a dope. Do you remember this?
2: Instead of Roger Stone and WikiLeaks, it's Rudy Giuliani and some computer guy in Delaware. So this didn't work. So he'll try another planted story or another, you know, Russian, use some other, you know, discredited Russian propaganda. And for those of you spreading misinformation, shame on you. Shame on you. I don't know how some of you sleep at night who are doing this for a living on television.
0: Ah, good old Chuck Todd.
3: You can't handle the truth.
0: No, it's just propagandist, activist masquerading as journalist. But they did that with the Hunter laptop. They did it with Russian collusion. Do you remember the fine people on both sides? Donald Trump said there were fine people on both sides, you guys. It was bad.
4: In spirit, he's with what he calls the fine people among the ranks of the Nazis.
5: Very fine people on both sides during Charlottesville.
6: Him saying there's some fine people among neo-Nazis.
7: The president of the United States said the people, there were some very fine people.
0: Okay, but did he?
8: And you had people, and I'm not talking about the neo-Nazis and the white nationalists, because they should be condemned totally.
0: Full stop. The the Nazis and the white nationalists, they should be condemned totally. But the media to this day, tells you Donald Trump said there were fine people on both sides.
1: The media is a bunch of losers.
0: Straight up. But these narratives get pushed because they're not about protecting people. They're about protecting political power. And that was the Fauci thing. They were, okay, just so you understand, giving Fauci a big glow up so they could contradict him against Donald Trump. Okay, in this next election, you've got Donald Trump who's all over the map. He thinks there's fine people on both sides. He told people to drink bleach. None of this is true. These are all mischaracterizations of actual Trump quotes, but they were contrasting him against Trump, against Fauci, and against guys like Andrew Cuomo, telling us Andrew Cuomo was so good in his COVID leadership that he was now the most eligible bachelor in America. You guys don't understand.
9: Some people are calling themselves homosexuals.
0: Homosexuals.
9: Obsessed with you and want to date you and want to marry you.
10: Trevor, you call yourself a homosexual, and I agree with you. I feel like I'm a homosexual too.
11: Do you think that you...
0: I mean, can I just jump in there? That's Ellen DeGeneres, by the way. Saying she's a Cuomo-sexual. A Cuomo-sexual.
12: That was embarrassing.
0: Never mind that within 6 months of propping up Cuomo as the most eligible bachelor in the world, he was thrown out of office for having some issues with office etiquette around the ladies.
13: You ever seen a grown man naked?
0: Okay, he got Me Too'd right out of office. And by the way, his own top aide, Melissa DeRosa, testified under oath that Cuomo, the guy the media told you was the gold standard for COVID leadership, got caught lying about COVID deaths, falsifying records, and lowering the amount of COVID deaths that occurred in nursing homes, where people were sent by his own executive order. They sent infected coronavirus patients to to live with the most vulnerable segment of society.
12: That's stupid. Use your common sense.
0: And because Cuomo was writing a book, a self-congratulatory book about how he handled COVID, they falsified data to pad his book advance and get him more money. But you understand, he did this in the middle of the pandemic. This guy wrote a self-congratulatory book in the middle of the pandemic. This is the equivalent of a football coach dumping the Gatorade on themselves at halftime of a game they were actually losing at the time he wrote the freaking book. But you understand, Cuomo was propped up and then outed to be one of the worst guys alive and got a lot of people killed in nursing homes. Did the media say anything about it and revisit?
14: The answer would be no.
0: There was no comeuppance for the people who said he was the gold standard. He was the most eligible bachelor in America. We should all be like him. Just like there was no gold standard when the media was hopping up Michael Avenatti. A lot of these guys get big press because they represent a contrast to Trump. Okay, Cuomo's the best guy in the world. Why can't Trump handle COVID like him? Fauci's the steady hand at the till. Why can't Trump handle COVID like him? They do this with everybody. Okay, do you remember Michael Avenatti? Michael Avenatti was Stormy Daniels' lawyer. Okay, and Michael Avenatti ripped off Stormy Daniels, is in jail right now for extorting Nike. Okay, the Nike thing got me. I'm not surprised Stormy Daniels was in a weird position. I've seen the videos. She's never in a normal position. But here is Michael Avenatti. We're being told this man, who is right now, as you listen to this, is doing hard jail time, like a 20-year sentence. Here's the media telling you he's going to save the country.
15: You got lucky tonight. We're back with attorney Michael Avenatti. He is a main player.
16: Sitting beside me right now. I'm not going to let you cheat. You have to guess. And a hint, his name is Michael Avenatti.
17: Look, I think you're doing a hell of a job. I don't think you're in this for money.
18: To me, you're like the Holy Spirit. You are all places at all times. He's out there saving the country.
0: You know what?
19: Saving the country. Star, I think it'd be interesting to see his next chapter.
18: Absolutely.
20: Michael Avenatti for president in 2020.
21: He's Donald Trump's worst nightmare. Michael Avenatti.
22: Existential threat to the Trump presidency. Please welcome attorney Michael Avenatti.
23: Looking ahead to 2020, one reason why I'm taking you seriously as a contender is because of your presence on cable news. I wrote about this saying you're currently leading the pack among 2020 contenders on the Democratic side.
24: What do Democrats value most? If they decide they value a fighter most,
25: yes,
24: people would be foolish to underestimate Michael Avenatti.
25: Michael Avenatti's a beast.
24: Okay, that's true.
25: And he,
24: he's a beast.
25: He's a beast, and he keeps popping Donald Trump and all of his folks in the mouth repeatedly. He's a beast.
0: Michael Avenatti is currently making license plates somewhere in a prison right now. But every single mainstream media figure you heard in that montage was never held accountable for saying greatest guy who ever lived. Just like there's no accountability for Graham Plattner and everybody who endorsed a guy with a Nazi tattoo who turned out to be a pretty virulent sex pest. Eric Swalwell, another dirtbag sex pest. Everybody who went to the mattresses and said these are the greatest people who ever lived. They don't actually ever get held accountable for any of this. If you were hopping up Avenatti, if you were dismissing the Hunter Biden laptop thing, if you were pushing the Russian conspiracy host, you know, conspiracy collusion. Remember, Trump colluded with Russia.
26: It was made up by these sick people.
0: Okay. They were all saying one thing on TV because they thought it would help them politically. And the politics were always more important than the people. Understand this about the vaccine. Okay. Vaccinated people in this country died. Okay. We had more people die of COVID in this country than anywhere else in the world. We had the worst COVID mortality rate in the world. So for everything Fauci was doing, it was leading to more death. But it became so tribal that all of these narratives that get pushed with no comeuppance. Do you remember shaming the unvaccinated? Listen to this celebrity montage. If they, like, there was actual social pressure to shame people out of polite society. They shouldn't be allowed to work. They shouldn't be allowed to leave the house. Never mind. Okay, that if the vaccine works, you don't have to worry about what anyone does. If you have a vaccine and it's good, it doesn't matter. You know, you don't need the neighbor to put on a winter jacket so you don't get frostbite. What he does has no effect on what you do if you're wearing your jacket and you're, you know, properly insulated. But what happened in this age of politics is liberalism is currently catering to a lot of grievance-minded people who hate Donald Trump and his supporters so they don't have to look inward at the things they hate about themselves.
1: He's a lousy dad, but he's right.
0: Which is why you got this montage of shaming unvaccinated people. Now, I want you to listen to the conviction in these voices, because everyone saying and expressing these views is wrong about the vaccine.
2: Not getting vaccines. It's time to start shaming them.
24: Because frankly, we know that we can't trust the unvaccinated.
3: 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I want my freedom to live.
4: No, screw your freedom. You're a schmuck for not wearing a mask.
5: We have to stop coddling the morons who will not get the shot.
6: Shame on you.
0: Shame on you. But that the vaccine they shamed you over do what they said it would do? No. And I'm telling you this. They said it would stop transmission. Here's Rochelle Walensky, head of the CDC.
7: Our data from the CDC today suggests, that vaccinated people do not carry the virus, don't get sick, and that it's not just in the clinical trials, but it's also in real world data.
0: She wasn't the only one saying that.
26: The CDC is saying they have concluded that fully vaccinated people are at a very, very low risk of getting COVID-19. Therefore, if you've been fully vaccinated, you no longer need to wear a mask.
14: When people are vaccinated, they can feel safe that they are not going to get infected.
27: As a nation, I feel fairly certain you're not going to see the kind of surges we've seen in the past.
26: If you're vaccinated, you're not going to be hospitalized. You're not going to be in an ICU unit. And you're not going to die. You're okay. You're not going to get COVID if you have these vaccinations.
2: Yeah.
0: Except that wasn't the case. And I'm only pointing this out because I know there are liberals that listen to the show. Okay, I don't need you to become pro-Trump. You can still be pro-Democrat. But at some point, there needs to be a comeuppance in society for the Russian collusion people, for the Hunter laptop people, for the Michael Avenatti people, for the Graham Plattner people, for the Eric Swalwell people, for the fine people on both sides people. Okay, every single, the suckers and losers hoax in the Atlantic, every single person who adamantly got on TV and lied to your face for 2 years at a time needs to be shamed. They need to be held accountable. That doesn't require us to suddenly become anti-Trump or pro-Democrat or anything in between. You just need to be sick and tired of the bullshit.
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0: America, Tudor Dixon in the On Deck Circle. I want to get some of your calls on Fauci. Mike is up in Harpswell, Maine. He knows things. Yo, Mike.
1: How you doing, Jimbo? You back, huh?
0: Back in action. It was a good, go ahead.
1: You know it's a successful vacation when there's no bill money involved. You know what I mean?
0: Yeah, listen, there are so many cops at my show in Anaheim Saturday night. I got so many challenge coins and stuff. Like, I felt like I someone would have posted it for me. It was a dangerous feeling because I felt like I was above the law. I felt like Fauci. I felt like there was no way they could get me.
1: Well, you know, the worst thing I saw through the whole COVID thing, mm-hmm. all the damage was the VA homes.
0: Yes.
1: You know, they locked them down tight. Mm-hmm. Those people know how to deal with viruses that run through the home. They've dealt with it for years. Mm-hmm. But it was the visitation. You know, a lot of these were our World War II vet heroes. Yep. And they died not from COVID. Mm-hmm. They died from loneliness.
0: Yeah.
1: Was the saddest part.
0: Yeah.
1: You know, it was stunning.
0: My uncle Sonny, who's also a veteran, a 40-year police sergeant, developed a form of dementia in, like, the front cortex of his brain because of inactivity. Because he was a guy who golfed and went to the gym 7 days a week. He was a very active guy, and he wound up in a memory care facility from a lack of socialization. He actually went a little nuts. And, you know, he's one of millions that were affected in that way. So my hope, honestly, because I know they pardoned Fauci, and he could technically perjure himself tomorrow, but there's not a world where he's looking at, like, 20 years in jail. But I just want there to be some accountability for the people who propped this thing up. Because they made it possible for all this garbage to happen. Mike, we're short on time. We got to do this again because I didn't even get a Graham Plattner joke out of you in Maine. But we'll do it next time for sure. Tudor Dixon in the On Deck Circle. Tudor's got some jokes lined up ready to go. And I don't doubt she's got some Fauci takes as well. So don't go anywhere. Tudor Dixon in a house when we come back.

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1: I'm Jeff Hamlin. Authorities in Grenada held a press conference this morning to discuss the disappearance of 44-year-old Elizabeth Waddell. The Carey mother was last spotted at around 8 o'clock Wednesday morning in the Grand Anse Beach area of St. George. Officials with Wake Med faced questions from the public during a packed meeting regarding the proposed merger with Atrium Health on Monday night. Wake Med CEO Donald Gitzig pushed back on the criticism, saying the deal is about securing the hospital's future, not just the bottom line.
2: It really is about what we know in our heart is the best thing, not just for today, but for the next 50 years.
1: The Food Bank of Central and Eastern North Carolina opened a new location in Northern Durham today. It comes as the ongoing fight to end hunger in the Triangle continues as grocery prices climb and SNAP benefits take a hit. Jeff Hamlin, WPTF News.
3: With SRN News, I'm Bob Agnew in Washington. Senator Lindsey Graham being honored today in Washington. Graham's flag-draped casket spent some time at the U.S. Capitol this morning lying in state. The Republican served for more than 30 years on Capitol Hill as an expert deal maker. Top dignitaries on hand today to pay tribute at the Capitol and also at the upcoming funeral service set to be held at the Washington National Cathedral. President Trump is expected to deliver remarks there. Israel's Benjamin Netanyahu and Ukraine's Vladimir Zelensky also plan to attend. Also at SRNnews.com, Americans' confidence in the economy fell this month as gas prices resumed their climb after the U.S. and Iran stepped up their fighting. Right now, the numbers on Wall Street are a mixed bag. It's the Dow doing quite well at the moment, up 669 points. The high-tech NASDAQ, it's struggling. It's down 201. This is SRN News.
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5: Some overnight rain in your WPTF forecast. Overnight low 70, up to 60% chance of showers. 90 and sunny on Wednesday, 88 and sunny on Thursday, 90 and sunny on Friday. As for Saturday, partly sunny, high 88.
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4: Seems like Fauci was hopped up on two things. One is his newfound celebrity status, and the other was protecting a lot of dastardly deeds that he might have been help fund as, you know, part of the NIH. Is that how you read it?
5: And not only did he help fund, he took our money. So we as a nation helped fund. And I think that's the most important thing. When you read these diary entries or whatever we're calling them, his journals, you have to understand that you are seeing this through the lens of someone who's trying to CYA. I mean, he's covering his own tail because he knows everything. So you know that he already knows that it happened in the lab. And he says that in January in the diary, that he knows that it did not come from the market. So he knows everything. He's spinning this even in the journal so that when he writes his book or whatever it comes out, it doesn't look like he knew. But the reality is, this is why people elected Donald Trump, because they said, we got to get this money out of other countries. And this specifically, I mean, we're talking about funding biological weapons of mass destruction. Mm. Millions of people died across the world because taxpayer dollars went from the United States to a lab in Wuhan, and this virus was created. And that is all in his diaries. And if anybody is overlooking that, that's what you need to know. He was covering his butt, and he should not get away with this.
4: No, not even close. And I think worse than even the lockdowns, it's all the montages of those celebrities singing Imagine. I mean, you can talk to me about death and destruction, but that alone, all the flash mobs, all of those people. Do you remember, because there was such a vicious effort made to really beat this narrative into people's heads? Okay. If you remember, there were people coming forward that were getting deplatformed for not only questioning the origin, but for suggesting other forms of treatment. Things like ivermectin that wound up being used, hydroxychloroquine. I remember there was a nurse. I believe she might have been West Indian. I don't know. But she went pretty viral, no pun intended, like 2 weeks into the pandemic for being like, hey, I work down here and we use hydroxychloroquine and it slows things down. And she was attacked as like a moon bat who is a conspiracy theorist. And I'm only bringing this up because everyone calling us a conspiracy theorist wants you to believe some Chinese guy ate a bat on his lunch break. And that's how we all got COVID. And he knew that wasn't true.
5: What on the ground here in Michigan, we went from doctor's office to doctor's office and were told that the state revoked their licenses because they found out that they were using ivermectin and hydroxychloroquine. And these people had to get attorneys. They had to fight the state. And you think about the power of the state. This is the overregulation that you see. And this is why you have people running for office saying, get rid of the power of the state to go into your private business and take it away. They just took away their livelihood overnight. Said you cannot practice medicine because you practice medicine in a way that may have saved someone's life, but we don't approve. I mean, that's the insanity of what we actually saw during COVID was this state with way too much power that came in and destroyed people's lives. But yeah, absolutely. We still had people dying. I mean, Joe Rogan was one of the people that came out and said, guess what? I used this and it saved my life. And that became a real platform for him to say, I used ivermectin and people went crazy. He's talking about horse dewormer. He's like, no, actually, the version that you use for humans did work for me.
4: Won a Nobel Prize, Tudor Dixon. They won a Nobel Prize for treating malaria. And it's crazy because I remember that. Neil Young song, Joni Mitchell pulled her music off Spotify, I promise you, 90% of the people listening to Joni Mitchell thought Spotify was a hand cream. They had no idea what Spotify was. I'm like, what are you doing? There was so much performative stupidity. And the thing is, and this is what I hope maybe gets exposed tomorrow, because he's not going to jail. Biden pardoned him. Unless there is some type of perjury, you know, and there could be some type of legal discourse, you know. The reality is, I just want people to understand that, like, public health was not supposed to be a team sport. You know, this guy destroyed trust in public health and was absolutely lying and knew he was lying. That's the point. And all of those standoffs with Rand Paul where he's indignant got a lot of support from the media because they looked at Fauci as the contrast to Trump. And you were either with him or against him. But the truth is, none of that has anything to do with science. It was all political science. All of it.
5: Well, and experimenting with our tax dollars in another country, not even just another country, in an adversarial country who would love to have a biological weapon. I mean, giving them essentially a biological weapon and paying to develop it, and then it gets completely covered up. But this is why I think the American people have become a little hyper aware of the fact that there are all these groups, they're getting a massive amount of money. We don't actually know what that money is going to, and that should be revealed to the American public. If you're using our taxpayer dollars, we should know where it's going. And if you're using it at a lab in another country, we should understand what that means. And if it's a lab in an adversarial country, then you should be fired.
4: Tuna Dix is on the line, and she's making a lot of brilliant points, as always. But when you say we should know where the money's going in other countries, does this mean you're coming out against the gay Sesame Street in Iraq?
5: I think Iraq is coming out against that. I don't think I have to.
4: I mean,
5: they're not coming out, though.
4: Yeah, no, they're not coming out of anything in Iraq for their own safety. Not Iraq, not Iran. But yes, no. We're spending money on such stupid stuff. And
5: yeah.
4: The fraud, and this is the bigger point I keep trying to make to people listening. Because we have a lot of people who listen to our show that are probably hate listening because they hear it's Fox News, or maybe they consider me to be one of the few tolerable conservatives like yourself. I don't know. I don't know the motivation. I'm fairly convinced most people listen to my show because it convinces them they can get a show too. Okay, but getting past, I'm thoroughly convinced, but getting past that for a second, Tudor Dixon, it's like whenever you see somebody, Fauci's a good example of this, whenever we give the government essentially a blank check to start a problem, okay, the people who receive that check quickly realize that it's the last blank check, assuming the problem gets solved. And there's more money in keeping the problem going than there is in solving the problem. It's the biggest argument against big government is that a lot of these programs are almost designed to fail. It's like, look at how much money California spent on homelessness or a train to nowhere or all of these entitlement programs that are getting ripped off in Minneapolis and, of course, everywhere else in the frickin' country. It's because if you say, hey, government, can you solve this problem? What the government hears is big money. And they're always going to not solve the problem and then tell you it was the other side's fault and then conduct a study that recommends what? More money. Isn't that why Reagan said government is not the solution to the problem? Government is the problem, Tudor.
5: I mean, I heard this in the debate last night between the two Democrats that are running for Senate in Michigan, where they constantly talked about how government can solve this and government can solve that. And there is really, truly a situation where we have politicians out there right now that are asking for more and more and more government involvement. And it was shocking to me. You talk about solving problems with and by creating more problems. We have an energy problem in the state of Michigan. Mm-hmm. When our power goes out, it doesn't come back on for days. And last night, I heard Haley Stevens time and time again say, I voted for the climate bill and we're going to have a bigger climate bill and we're going to fix this energy through making sure we don't affect our climate. I'm like, that is exactly why we are in the situation that we're in, because we are limiting our options on making sure that people can manufacture, that people have their lights on, that people can drive their cars. I mean, this is ridiculous that you continually hear after all of this, you have Democrat politicians that come out and continually say, if we just had more government. And nobody goes to bed thinking, I would be able to pay my bills if I just had more government. Like, if I could just pay government officials more, then I'd probably be better off.
4: That's the scam, man. And that's where all of this, like, tax the rich garbage is coming from. Is it's, well, you know, the government would have solved this by now if the rich just gave them more money. But, of course, you know this. The government has taken in more money in tax revenue than any government in history, including our own, over the course of the last 10 years. And the debt ain't getting smaller and the problems ain't getting solved, Tudor. So I don't know. I actually think we do need gay Sesame Street in Iraq now. I think it's more productive than anything the government's done. I mean, I think Bert and Ernie's rubber ducky would disagree with me because that guy's had a long couple of months. But I'm just saying, Tudor, what a time to be alive.
5: Yeah, I mean, it is. It is an interesting, certainly, as we see this push towards socialism, I think as we see them just openly say, we want to come in and take over private businesses. And this is, it used to be tax the rich, like you said. Now it is take their business. They don't deserve even the business. They can't run it. And the government doesn't, don't you look at the government and go, gosh, it runs things so well. Public school's going so well. We should have it take over our healthcare for sure. Let me put my health in the hands of these guys, you know? No thanks. But that's the reality that people don't see. They hear free stuff and they go, that's what I want. The free stuff comes with a lot of strings attached, and it will just destroy you.
4: Amen. Well said, Tudor Dixon. That's why we book you over Zoom where it's safe. I'm kidding. We'll do it in person one of these days. I know. It's for the best. I hope everything's great. We'll do it again soon. All right, pal?
5: Sounds good. Thanks.
4: You're the best. Tudor Dixon. You know her. You love her. Tudor Dixon.
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0: it is, Fox Across America. We're going to get to some of your calls here in a second. First, just to set the table on the conversation we're having, Dr. Anthony Fauci. You guys remember Dr. Fauci.
1: He is so full of shit, this guy.
0: Here's a flashback to the spring of 2020 when Donald Trump was at a White House press briefing telling us it looks like COVID came from a lab. And Fauci jumps in to cut him off. Now, this is relevant and interesting. Why? Because Fauci's saying it didn't come from a lab. We don't have evidence. Even though he was writing in his own journal back in January that he thought that it did. I mean, good gosh, what a jackass. Here it is, Josh, take it away.
2: We're looking at it. A lot of people are looking at it. It seems to make sense. They talk about a certain kind of bat, but that bat wasn't in that area. If you can believe this, that's what they're down to now is bats. But that bat is not in that area. That bat wasn't sold at that wet zone. It wasn't sold there. That bat is 40 miles away. So a lot of strange things are happening, but there is a lot of investigation going on, and we're going to find out.
3: A group of highly qualified evolutionary virologists looked at the sequences there and the sequences in bats as they evolve, and the mutations that it took to get to the point where it is now is totally consistent with a jump of a species from an animal to a human.
4: You were lying your ass off.
0: He said it was totally consistent with a jump from an animal to a human.
5: Not even close!
0: And it's not because of me. I don't know anything. I mean, the only doctors I know are Dr. Dre, Dr. Pepper. I am not a medical expert. I mean, I spent most of my life stumping my own physician with things I had encountered driving a taxi in New York City. But it was Fauci's own words, all the way back in January of 2020, wrote in his own journal, okay, that he believed that if anything, the wet market was an amplifier, meaning it picked up speed there, but it did not begin there.
6: Correctamundo.
0: So it'll be interesting to see how he handles it tomorrow, but I want to get back to some of your opinions. Vinny is in Hartford, Connecticut, and he knows things. Vinny!
7: Hey, Jimmy, I think I can put this in perspective.
0: Love it.
7: Okay? Dr. Anthony Fauci, or as I like to call him, Dr. Tony Meatball, is a perfect example of an unelected federal government official. He was on a job for decades and was a political hack because he wasn't accountable for anything. The only thing that government does is get bigger and look out for itself.
0: Mm-hmm.
7: And the reason why this gets to me is because I am a union municipal worker, and I see this on a smaller scale in local government, so I relate to this.
0: Yeah, it's crazy. And you understand, so many people got, you know, like livelihoods destroyed. Like it was the biggest generational transfer of wealth from small retailers to big box retailers who already had the online infrastructure to keep doing business. So it's something that goes without saying, but like a lot of the, you know, Target and Walmart, good for them, made a lot more money because things were shut down and they could ship you goods. Whereas local mom and pop stores got crushed. And it was crazy because, you know, to your point of the government looking out for itself, oftentimes the government has to look out for itself at the expense of the people. That's definitely what happened with COVID.
7: The government doesn't care about the people, Jimmy. We know that. If they care just enough to stay in power. That's it. They're all just looking out for themselves, their pensions, their salaries, when they can retire. And Fauci was there for 40 years. Isn't that guy like 80? Isn't he 80? You know, he could have retired a long time ago. And like I say, I just see this where I work, so I totally relate to it. That's all, Jimmy.
0: No, good call. I appreciate your sentiments, Vinny. Keep up the good work. Listen, people listen to the Fauci thing. And
6: I'm as mad as hell, and I'm not going to take this anymore.
0: Because it's a good example of how. And you should know this if you're listening to the show. If you are a liberal, okay, a biased liberal media does not help you. It hurts you because it means people will not be held accountable. The whole point of the media is to hold the people in power accountable. Okay, but if you're a liberal and you think the liberals do you a favor in the media by only shilling for one side, what you realize is you ultimately wind up living under the rule of people who might be from your party and don't know what they're doing. Like, look at Biden. Biden drove up inflation to a 40-year high. Interest rates were below 2% when Trump left office. They hit 9.7% when Biden took over. Okay, gas prices doubled. And yes, they let 21 million people into the country illegally, which lowered the cost of American labor. and drove up the cost of everything else Americans wanted to do. Along the way, 500,000 kids went missing across our southern border.
5: Biden is such a disaster.
0: But remember, they continue to tell you the border was closed. This was a manufactured crisis by the Republicans. You guys don't know what you're talking about. You're all a bunch of conspiracy nutbags. Now get back in the house because somebody had a bat. Okay, all of it was political. And you really were not anyone's concern. Think about Trump calling it the Wuhan virus because everyone believed it came out of a Wuhan lab. The media called it the Wuhan virus. And then one day they decided when people were closing in on the scent that we needed to stop calling it the Wuhan virus because that was racist. So let's all get behind Fauci's COVID bat leak, bat theory, because if not, you're a racist saying the words Wuhan. Except there's only one small problem. I can play you a one-hour montage of the media calling it the Wuhan coronavirus until they stopped calling it the Wuhan coronavirus because they decided it was racist.
8: The Wuhan coronavirus has now surpassed the 2003 SARS outbreak in the number of lives it's claimed.
9: They're under quarantine out of concern that passengers and crew were exposed to the Wuhan coronavirus.
10: And this breaking news just into CNN, the official death toll from the Wuhan coronavirus in China's Hubei province has now risen to 780.
11: Having to deal with it, the total number of deaths from the Wuhan coronavirus has now surpassed the SARS outbreak from 2002-2003.
0: That's every media outlet in America calling it the Wuhan virus, and until they were told not to. Garbage.
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21: News this hour at Town Hall. I'm Bob Agnew in Washington. Vice President J.D. Vance, Senate Majority Leader John Thune, and other political leaders among hand in tribute to the late Senator Lindsey Graham and his body lie in state today at the U.S. Capitol, remembering his sharp wit, diplomatic influence as well. Senate Majority Leader Thune said that Graham fought hard for the causes he believed in, including his pro-life view.
22: Until my last breath, I will be fighting for this cause, he said. And he was. He was a fierce defender of Ukraine. He was a fierce defender of the unborn. And on the surface, these might seem like two completely separate issues. But it strikes me that in another way, they are both of a piece. In both cases, Lindsey Graham saw injustice, and he spoke up.
21: Vance told the audience there of current and former lawmakers, may God rest the soul of Senator Lindsey Graham, a true American original.
1: He was the kind of guy who would walk into the Senate. And when he walked into the Senate, this was a guy who couldn't have stood more than 5'6" or 5'7", but he'd swashbuckle in with his jacket open like he was 6'5". He had an attitude to him, and it's one of the reasons why Lindsey Graham was Lindsey Graham.
21: In Senator Graham's funeral set for the National Cathedral later today, President Trump will be among the speakers. Americans' confidence in the U.S. economy fell this month as gas prices resumed their climb after the U.S. and Iran stepped up their fighting.
2: The Conference Board said Tuesday that its Consumer Confidence Index fell to 90.8 in July from 92.2 in June. Consumers' view of current business and labor market conditions fell by 3.6 points to 114.9, the third straight monthly decline. Consumer attitudes had improved modestly in June as gas prices came down to around $3.70 a gallon from more than $4.50 a gallon in late April and early May. But consumer anxiety increased in July along with the price of gas. Bernie Bennett in Washington.
21: More of these stories at townhall.com.
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25: I'm Jeff Hamlin. As the search continues for Carrie Mother Elizabeth Waddell, the Royal Granada Police Force provided an update on the investigation this morning. Randy Connett is the Commissioner of Police for the Royal Granada Police Force.
26: On Friday, the 24th of July, 2026, the husband of Ms. Waddell arrived in Grenada, and based on information provided to our investigators, further searches were conducted. The FBI regional office has also been contacted and provided with a summary of the circumstances surrounding the investigations.
25: The 44-year-old Waddell was last spotted last Wednesday morning at 8 o'clock in the Grand Anse Beach area of St. George. She was on vacation in Grenada with a friend. As grocery prices continue to climb and millions of Americans lose access to federal food assistance, local leaders are expanding efforts to address growing hunger across North Carolina. The Food Bank of Central and Eastern North Carolina opened a new 64,000-square-foot facility in Durham this morning. Jason Kanawati Stephanie, Food Bank of Central and Eastern North Carolina spokesperson, tells ABC 11 they're facing the worst hunger crisis in at least a generation.
27: To the point where at this point in time, we have more people facing hunger than we've seen in 15 to 20 years.

0: Thunderstorms likely, partly cloudy skies with a low of 70. Jeff Hamlin, WPTF News.
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1: Oh, you're damn right it is. Back in action. We were on vacation, but I have returned to the Fox News studio to show off all of the weight gain. I'm telling you, they're chasing me right now down at Wardrobe.
2: Put that cookie down now!
1: But everybody else gets a cookie in this radio hour because Joe DeVito's coming by. One of my favorite comics anywhere in the world. You know him as a writer and a regular on Gutfeld. What you probably don't know is Joe and I started out doing comedy in like opium dens on the Lower East Side of Manhattan, where you're not even doing comedy for the sake of comedy. You're just making sure the audience hasn't overdosed in their seats. I'm telling you, we started out in bad gigs. But the one thing comics are really doing, really good at doing, is diagnosing acute truth about society. Every joke we tell in a comedy club only works because you believe the setup to be true. Okay, if the setup is true, you will laugh at the punchline. If there's something disingenuous about the setup, like if I got on stage and said I'm a women's ballerina, you'd be like, wait, no, you're not. Although, to be clear, in this day and age, I probably could be a women's ballerina.
3: What the hell is the world coming to?
1: I don't know. There has never been a dumber time to be alive, but we're about to tackle it head on in this hour. 888-788-9910. If you want to be a part of the show, there's no barrier for entry. The only thing we ever say is you could be a Republican or a Democrat, libertarian, independent, don't be a and that beep is whatever you want it to be. It's like the word smurf. Did you watch the Smurfs in the 80s? They would just always say smurf in place of anything. We were out in the woods smurfing Smurfette and her smurf. And you're like, well, hey, wait a minute here.
4: What the hell did you just say?
1: Yeah, you realize looking back that Smurfette was putting up some big numbers back in the day. We thought that was a cute, sweet little children's cartoon.
5: Wrong.
1: There was a lot of smurfing going on, especially during spring break. Oh, they were having wet smurf contests. It was not good. But as we sit here right now, I'm being stupid. Because there's something seriously bad happening. And I think one of the great things comedy and conversation allow us to do is take a lot of the power away from our torments, extract the anger or the sadness from a situation, and allow you to laugh at circumstance instead of being driven to despair by it. Have you ever heard the phrase gallows humor? It's literally people laughing while they were being tortured and starved to death. Because there were truths to what was happening to them that were funny when commented upon. And it's very similar to what's happening in government right now. Like, people on the right, at least, are going to be watching the hell out of this Fauci testimony tomorrow morning. Because what they're watching is a validation of everything they said was true, but got shamed for. Okay, we were told by people like Rachel Maddow that vaccinated people could not catch COVID.
6: That is a fact check false.
1: No, but we were told the pandemic is over if you just go get vaccinated.
7: You're not telling me the truth.
1: Let me play you the clip. Okay, and I bring this up not because I need you to get mad at Rachel Maddow. He's a nice enough guy. But the point is, I bring it up because science and common cause, things like pandemics, are not supposed to become political battlegrounds. But they were because we live in this ridiculous era where everything requires a side. Okay, sometimes there's not a side. You know, there's just

0: government corruption. Like, I talk about this with the fraud in Minneapolis. If you're mad that Somali migrants stole billions of dollars, okay, you don't need, that doesn't make you a Republican. It doesn't make, shouldn't make you a Democrat automatically. It should just make you an American. Because when people rip off the government, they don't rip off segments of the government. They don't go, okay, we're going to commit fraud in Minneapolis, but we'll only steal Republican tax dollars. No, they will just steal tax dollars, meaning Democrat tax dollars, Libertarian tax dollars. The point is, there's a common cause here. And when they reduce it to, well, you're just mad because of the Somalis. You don't like their skin color. That's why you're yelling about the fraud. Except there's one small problem. The money that they ripped off, you know, those brown people you're saying were racist over? Well, the money we're mad about them ripping off was supposed to go to other brown people.
1: Oh, wow.
0: So we're not mad about the color of the people. We're mad about the color of the money. But it's the same thing when it comes to Fauci. Okay, the Republicans tomorrow will be watching this hearing. Because they were calling BS and throwing the challenge flag on Fauci for the better part of 4 or 5 years while he was a media figure. And the Democrats were throwing him on magazine covers, telling you he was the patron saint of science. Anybody who had an issue was some horse dewormer, some goober idiot from the hills who voted for Trump and was a white supremacist, didn't know what they were talking about. Do you remember Jimmy Kimmel saying, let the unvaccinated die if there's a shortage of hospital beds? I mean,
2: Dr. Fauci said that if hospitals get any more overcrowded, they're going to have to make some very tough choices about who gets an ICU bed. That choice doesn't seem so tough to me. Vaccinated person having a heart attack? Yes, come right on in. We'll take care of you. Unvaccinated guy who gobbled horse goo? Rest in peace, Wheezy.
0: I mean, oh, God, Jimmy Kimmel. Rest in peace, Wheezy.
3: You suck, you jackass.
0: So embarrassing. It hurts me to be on the radio and say that I am the highest-rated Jimmy in late night. I shouldn't be. I don't want to be. I don't even have that kind of talent. Okay, I'm a ridiculous human being. But those guys who are late-night hosts really hurt the country because they pushed all of the same garbage propaganda that all the liberal pundits did. And rather than having common culture, which is like, hey, we're going through a pandemic. This is nuts. Here's what's funny about being locked down. Hey, did you see Tiger King? You know, trying to find common culture for people in the same circumstance. Like, it's so personal for me because when this show launched, we went into lockdown 5 days after we launched. And that's how my wife and kid kind of became media figures. Like, I was putting them on the show every week because I was broadcasting from home. And I wanted some in-studio guests that could give the world perspective on what it was like on our end of this deal as opposed to theirs. Like, the people that are day one listeners of this show have a real deep connection to it when you meet them in person because they were really, really there. Okay, really connected to my family and the cats and the dog and Lincoln learning on Zoom and pretending his computer glitched out, you know, and all the dopey things we were doing, you know, with Netflix and all these idiotic social media flash mobs that teachers unions and nurses were posting and everything in between. But the point is, okay, when all of this was going on, they took your health. They took the well-being and the education of your students. They took the care of the elderly. They took the ability to mourn the elderly, the ability to socialize in public. Okay, they took it all away. The things that make human beings who we are social creatures by design. Okay, they took all of that away from us in the name of making us healthier.
3: Well, that's the dumbest thing I've heard of.
0: And if you questioned it, you got the condescending lecture. Here's the old Rachel Maddow clip. I want you to hear this really quick. This is March of 2021, okay, after Dr. Fauci has mandated the vaccine, something they told us they would never mandate the vaccine. Okay, do you remember any of this? I mean, I have every flashback known to man if you'd like to hear it. But this is where we started on vaccines. Understand, we mandated vaccines. But this is what they were saying up until the day we did.
4: No, I don't think it should be mandatory. I wouldn't demand it be mandatory.
5: But perhaps
1: the federal government should step in and issue mandates? And if not, are you putting the needs of unvaccinated people ahead of the needs of vaccinated people?
4: Well, I think the question here, one, that's not the role of the federal government. That is the role that institutions, private sector entities, and others may take. That certainly is appropriate. Also, local communities are going to take steps they need to take.
5: I don't think you'll ever see a mandating of vaccine, particularly for the general public.
0: So that's Dr. Fauci. I don't think you'll ever see a mandate for the vaccine, particularly for the general public. I mean, come on, Fauci.
6: You're either crooked or you're stupid.
0: I think in his case, he was both. But I bring this all up, okay? And I'll give you this Rachel Maddow clip. Because what happened was, we got to this really insanely stupid place where we started to look at public health as a political issue instead of a survival issue, a well-being issue, a question the authorities issue. Like, do you know when someone says to you, the science is settled? The science is settled. Guys, that is the antithesis of how science works. Science is never settled. You keep questioning and experimenting and based on new evidence and based on new data, okay, based on new data, you keep testing and you keep evolving. And you figure things out. Like when they tell you the science is settled on climate change, AOC said we were going to die in 10 years. She said it 12 years ago.
7: AOC is a dope.
0: Okay, Bernie Sanders, all these other idiots, the Al Gore telling you the oceans are boiling.
8: The world is going to end in 12 years if we don't address climate change.
9: It is clear the clock is not just ticking, it is banging.
10: That's what's boiling the oceans, creating these atmospheric rivers and the rain bombs.
11: Climate change is the crisis of our lifetime. We have an obligation to future generations.
12: Just as the climate crisis is man-made, it's a scientific accepted fact around the world.
0: Scientific accepted fact around the world. Do you know every major industrialized nation has rolled back their climate policies because they realize it's failing people, getting them killed, driving up prices, creating food scarcity, because we don't like farting cows, you guys. There are so many emissions. It's all stupid. But it all comes with this like heaping pile of condescension designed to pistol whipping you into compliance. This is the old Rachel Maddow clip for the 100th millionth time I've played it on the show. Listen to this one more time, okay?
13: It means that instead of the vaccine being able, instead of the virus being able to hop from person to person to person to person, spreading and spreading, sickening some of them, but not all of them. And the ones that it doesn't sicken don't know they have it. And then they give it to even more people because they didn't recognize they were... Right? Instead of the virus being able to hop from person to person to person, potentially mutating and becoming more virulent and drug resistant along the way, now we know that the vaccines work well enough that the virus stops with every vaccinated person. A vaccinated person gets exposed to the virus does not infect them, the virus cannot then use that person to go anywhere else. It cannot use a vaccinated person as a host to go get more people. That means the vaccines will get us to the end of this.
14: Life is hard, but it's harder when you're stupid.
0: Guys, hundreds of thousands of vaccinated people died of COVID. And there's no recourse for Rachel Maddow. We don't go back and go, hey, lady, whatever you identify as, who told us that the virus stops with vaccinations and that vaccinated people can't catch COVID, ergo you can't unknowingly spread it and get somebody else sick. Hey, do we ever acknowledge on the air that you got this wrong? Like, freedom of speech is great. It means the government's not going to arrest you for what you say. Okay, the government will pressure Facebook and Twitter to kick you off if you contradict the party narrative as they did under Biden. But the point is, okay, there should be some type of responsibility. Like, that is the biggest thing to me when it comes to this. Fauci's not going to jail tomorrow. Don't get excited thinking he is. Biden preemptively pardoned Anthony Fauci back when he was in the process of leaving office.
15: I don't remember that ever happening.
0: But it did. I he didn't remember anything. But it did. Okay, and the point is, he's not going to jail. I mean, he could conceivably perjure himself and face some type of litigation, but there's no version of this that ends with Fauci doing 10 or 20 years in jail. Does he deserve to do that type of time? Yeah, based on what we see in his notes. He was basically outed by those FOIA, Freedom of Information Act requests, for threatening scientists with withholding funding if they don't toe the line and say somebody ate a bat, even though he knew full well it came out of a lab. He's like, somebody ate a bat, shut up. And it reminded me of The Naked Gun, when Frank Drebin is the umpire. And the two, he's arguing with the other ump. The guy goes, he's out. Frank Drebin goes, he was safe. And the other guy goes, no, he was out. I said, he was safe. And he pulls out a gun. The guy goes, okay, you're the boss. Whatever you want. Okay, that's basically what this was. They're like, hey, Tony Fauci, just going over the data here. I can't believe COVID leaked out of a lab. And he's like, someone ate a bat. He's like, no, I don't think you heard me right. I'm looking at the data. It came out of a lab. He's like, they ate a bat. And they're like, no, doc, I don't know what you're talking about. And Fauci wrote back a third time and basically said, you know, if you want federal funding ever again, say they ate a bat.
16: You do that again and I'll break every bone in your body.
0: That's pretty much the narrative. He's strong-armed. Why? Because he was an unelected bureaucrat, drunk on power, and there was no means to hold him accountable. One of the reasons Trump won such a major decision at the Supreme Court before I left for vacation, which now allows him to fire bureaucrats unilaterally, that's a huge win for everybody, Republican, Democrat, or anything in between, because it means if you have somebody in the government that we didn't vote for, that's actually controlling our entire economy and our educational system by recommending lockdowns, and then they can get back on the air a year later and say they never said there was a lockdown, even though we have hours of footage of them demanding a lockdown, there now can be accountability for those people. And even if it just means firing them, that's still addition by subtraction.
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0: Bang, there it is. Fox Across America with Jimmy Failla, Joe DeVito in the On Deck Circle. But long before we get Joe in here, we got to talk to Brian in Clarion, Pennsylvania, about Dr. Fauci. Brian!
1: Hey, Jimmy, it's so good to hear your show. We love your show.
0: Oh,
1: you know, I just wanted to share with your viewers and you how diabolical Fauci is. You know, he was responsible in the 80s for bringing AZT into the treatment of AIDS during the epidemic. It was a poisonous, toxic drug shelved in the 60s for cancer. And he brought it in, responsible for hundreds of thousands of deaths from AZT. And what's diabolical is it's the same thing he did with the COVID vaccine. It's all illustrated in Peter Duisberg, who was a renowned scientist. He was considered one of the fathers of retroviruses. He wrote a book, Inventing the AIDS Virus. And what Fauci did with AZT, the CDC, the NIH, is exactly the same thing he did with the COVID vaccine. And I just wish that Congress at this hearing would somehow weave that into it, because this man is far from an ethical scientist.
0: Yep.
1: He's a monster, in my opinion. And it's shocking what exactly the same thing with the COVID and, oh, we don't know anything about it, and, you know, the money behind the pharmaceuticals, all the same modi operandi, is that how you say it, that he did with AZT in the 80s.
0: Yep. And what's crazy about it, Brian, is people who lived through both do actively say that. Like, when we were covering COVID in real time, they were like, how does this guy still have a job? How is he still in government? He mismanaged so many things at such a high level. And the truth is, the mismanagement is a good thing where the government gets involved, because the mismanagement means you spend more money, you get more pharmaceutical kickbacks, you exercise more control over the economy. They like that. It's like when we were yelling about the Biden border. Okay, understand, we thought it was a failure. They thought it was a success, because they were importing voters and throwing people onto the entitlement rolls and soaking taxpayers. But that's the thing with Fauci that I wish the rest of the country would understand, is that Fauci was not there to protect you and me, no differently than the 80s. He was there to protect what you just said, which was a lot of crazy special interests. How's everything else in Clarion before I lose you? Is everything good?
1: Oh, God. We had floods and power outages. It was a nightmare. But we still want you to visit us on your way to Ohio.
0: All right, we're going to work it out, okay? The failures are in. We got to figure this out, okay, before Lincoln goes to college. So don't you know, stick around. We'll be in touch, Brian. We'll flash a smoke signal, Elizabeth Warren style. Be good. Joe DeVito in the On Deck Circle when we come back.

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1: I'm Jeff Hamlin. As the search continues for Carrie's mother, Elizabeth Waddell, the Royal Grenada Police Force provided an update on the investigation this morning. Randy Connaught is the commander of police for the Royal Grenada Police Force.
2: It is our hope that Elizabeth will be found and found alive and well. And we continue to appeal for cooperation to us. Any bit of information will do at this time, and we do hope that we can locate Elizabeth very soon.
1: Recent heavy rain has made a visible dent in the drought locally. This morning, the U.S. Army Corps of Engineers announced that Falls Lake, Raleigh's main drinking water source, rose more than 2 feet over the last week alone. The Food Bank of Central and Eastern North Carolina officially opened a new warehouse in northern Durham today, the 64,000-square-foot facility, opening courtesy of a $1 million investment from Food Lion. Jeff Hamlin, WPTF News.
3: With SRN News, I'm Bob Agnew in Washington. President Trump is paying tribute today at the funeral for Senator Lindsey Graham at the National Cathedral, recalling his decades of public service and many other qualities. Graham, the son of pool hall owners when he was a child, rose to become one of his generation's more influential U.S. politicians at home and abroad, being eulogized today and even called a swashbuckling public servant by Vice President J.D. Vance. Perhaps nowhere was Graham's political dexterity on display more than when he navigated his on-again, off-again relationship with President Trump. Once political opponents, then Graham became one of the president's most staunch supporters. Johnson & Johnson has agreed to pay $5.5 billion to tie up remaining lawsuits that claim its talc products caused ovarian cancer. On Wall Street, it's been a mixed bag with the Dow up close to 600 points right now, the Nasdaq down about 250. This is SRN News.
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6: Some overnight rain in your WPTF forecast. Overnight low 70, up to 60% chance of showers. 90 and sunny on Wednesday, 88 and sunny on Thursday, 90 and sunny on Friday. As for Saturday, partly sunny, high 88.
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9: We've got vibrant partnerships already with community colleges in the region. 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

0: is a big damn deal. Because I'm being joined right now by a superstar political pundit, nationally headlining comedian, and all-around ladies man who can be reached at joedevito.com. Joe DeVito in the house. Hey, girl.
1: Wow, it was a big twist ending when you actually said my name there, huh?
0: It's my favorite.
1: Yeah.
0: I'm like, when they put that on my teleprompter, they're like, the host of the Tudor Dixon Show. I'm like, so why do you say the name twice? You know what I'm saying?
1: Yeah. I like when they start with that and then you have to sit there.
0: Yo, me and you have talked about this, and I've built up to this. You have no idea.
1: Yeah.
0: Remember the Great Pumpkin? It's the Great Pumpkin, Charlie Brown. They say, yes. Go to the pumpkin patch on Halloween. The Great Pumpkin's going to fly over. Mm-hmm. This episode has been the Great Pumpkin. So I have been talking about you coming on for 3 hours.
1: Oh, very nice.
0: But in my version, the Great Pumpkin has showed up. In it's the Great Pumpkin, Charlie Brown. Hold on, give me 1 second here. The Great Pumpkin does not show up. The closing line of the whole movie is,
2: "You blockhead!"
0: Do you remember that?
1: Yeah.
0: Linus takes Sally to the pumpkin patch. He's like, "No, you don't want to trick or treat because the Great Pumpkin's going to, everything's going to happen." So in this version, Sally gets the grape. You're here.
1: It's good. That show taught children a very good lesson of disappointment and don't listen to what other people are telling you. It's all a lie.
0: Thank you. People don't know this, but the Great Pumpkin, Charlie Pratt, was a proactive commentary on Dr. Fauci.
1: In a way, it was. And it was a shining moment for balding children everywhere. If you're a kid with a receding hairline, it spoke to you.
0: But I brought this up because you and I started out in comedy together. And I've been telling the audience about all the opium dens and everything else we've played. Okay, but if they were to go to joedevito.com, you could see Smoke and Joe DeVito in Point Pleasant Beach this weekend.
1: They'd be Cousin Vinny's, yes.
0: Then you go to Atlanta.
1: They'd be at Helium in Atlanta, and then the Funny Bone.
0: In St. Louis.
1: In St. Louis.
0: Come on, St. Louis is gorgeous this time of year. The humidity's only 161 degrees.
1: It's nice.
0: Actually, that's kind of cool.
1: It's like having a tongue on you the whole time. And not in a fun way.
0: No! In a subway kind of way.
1: Yes.
0: You're being tongued by a barefoot person who's been arguing with a pole. But that's how it works. But I brought this up because one of the things that make comedy work is they will only laugh at the punchline if they believe the setup to be true.
1: Yes.
0: That's kind of how this works. Comics, for whatever we're good at, aside from having bad childhoods and everything else, is acutely diagnosing societal truths. And I am so fascinated, as I was just telling you off the air, by this moment we find ourselves in where massive lies can be told for 3 years. And there's no moment, there's no shame. You know, like you can't do it on television with dump green slime on someone's head.
1: Yes, on Nickelodeon, yeah.
0: Can we bring that back at the very least?
1: It's like, much easier to understand.
0: Yeah.
1: You don't need to watch something like that and think, I don't get it.
0: Yeah, yeah.
1: I don't understand what happened here.
0: Yeah. Like when you think of like, all right, so if someone said Russia collusion for 3 years, and then the Mueller report was like, none. No, he didn't. We don't even know that he had Russian dressing because he doesn't look like a salad eater. You know what I'm saying?
1: Not a Reuben.
0: Didn't
1: not
0: matter.
1: A Reuben.
0: But not a Reuben guy. If they told, you know, if you did that, if you did the Biden thing, if you did the Hunter Biden laptop thing, you know, if you did the fine people on both sides thing.
1: They still, well, I think it goes to this larger thing of we really are in a post-truth society.
0: Yeah.
1: So the idea that you can say to someone that didn't happen, the idea that there's an external reality, because I still hear comics, not good comics, but they'll make a Russian hooker peeing joke. And trust me, there's no one who wants to hear more about that if this were a true thing. But they'll say it, and I think we are in such a strange moment where there's no longer an agreement on, are there such things as facts?
0: Yeah.
1: And I think that's by design, and it's very scary. And I blame some of it on Oprah, because I think she was the first one to start saying my truth.
0: Oh.
1: There's no such thing as my truth. There's the truth.
0: Yes.
1: There's your opinion and your experiences, but we don't each get to have our own truth, because then you cannot function as a cog in the machinery of reality.
0: Joe DeVito in studio. He's had it with Oprah, and don't even get him started. Don't even get him started on that Gail.
1: Well, please.
0: I was in Montecito the other day. I think about that. In Montecito, that's where they filmed that famous interview with Meghan Markle. She was at Gail's.
1: Yeah.
0: She was at Gail's property. It was her and Oprah lamenting the fact that black women can't get ahead, sitting on the patio of a $28 million mansion.
1: Yeah, and you want to talk about softball? Even lesbians were saying that was too softball.
0: But there's this funny thing going on when you talk about people like that. Like Meghan Markle, I consider Meghan Markle and Michelle Obama to kind of be the same person in that they are symbols in theory of success, but they're being used to sell us oppression.
1: Well, the two of them in particular goes to show that you can't find happiness in publicly castrating your husband. You can try. You can give it a heck of a shot, but it did not lead them on. When you look at someone like Michelle Obama, mm-hmm. I wonder if you could just say to her, what would make you happy?
0: Yeah.
1: And she was at the top.
0: Yeah.
1: She was she complaining recently about being judged on her appearance? And it's mm-hmm. no one twisted your arm to go on to Vogue. I don't know who would be strong enough to twist her arm, not Barack, but they get everything they want and they're still not happy.
0: Yeah, they're miserable people. I find it fascinating because she wrote a book called The Look that was about her fashion as first lady.
1: Oh, there you go.
0: And now she's making the podcast rounds going, why is everybody talking about my outfit? And I'm like, well, you wrote a book about it.
1: Well, you know, maybe someday we'll have a first lady who was actually a model.
0: Isn't it funny to think that if Melania Trump, a self-made millionaire supermodel, migrant, by the way.
1: Speaks many languages.
0: Yes. If she moved here and married a Democrat, she would have her name on federal buildings right now.
1: Oh, absolutely.
0: Maybe, like, honestly, she might have her name on currency right now.
1: Yeah, she would be considered a success story that triumphed over whatever man she married. And this is what they say. They're looking for brave stories of triumphing over your spouse.
0: Yeah. I love the Obama one, though, because she really just berate him with her brother. And it looks like the scene from The Nutty Professor where Eddie Murphy plays all the characters. It so does. It looked alike.
1: Michelle Klump. Yeah, she went on a podcast tour. All she did was talk trash about Mr. Spindly Arms.
0: Well, what I find so fascinating is that we're obviously living in this really petty and reductive political moment.
1: Yeah.
0: Where everybody's looked at through the, everything has a side. You know what I mean? And it's so exhausting to me because there's no nuance left in any of this, but there should be, you know, and that's the point nuance is inconvenient. Because it's but. So it's everybody's dealing in such absolutes.
1: And it requires more than just your first response to something.
0: Yeah.
1: You have to have I don't even say they're having a first thought because they're not having a first thought. They're just it's just an instinctive response as to this is a thing that doesn't make me happy.
0: Yeah.
1: And it can get confused. Well, to give the example of Meghan Markle, I didn't know she was black.
0: Uh-huh.
1: First of all, I don't care.
0: Yeah.
1: I don't care about anything she does. But it reminded me of I went on a date with a woman who I thought maybe she was Puerto Rican. I should have been Italian. I didn't care. And halfway through the date, she said, well, it was tough growing up as the only black girl in my neighborhood. And my first thought was, what jokes have I told so far this evening?
0: Where am I?
1: I figured she hasn't thrown a drink in my face, so I haven't gotten too casual with the choice of material.
0: I love that. Joe DeVito is here. He's not worried about getting canceled on a date.
1: Yeah, good luck. Been there, done that.
0: He's usually getting canceled before the date. I mean, that's a nice kid. That's so stupid. So since we got onto this topic,
1: sure.
0: There is a story that I saw today that Annie, my producer, just brought down to the studio a minute ago about women are now requiring men to provide them with a car service if they're going to go on a date. Now, this is a bit of a New York trend. Do you see that as a sign of gold digging on the woman's part, or maybe the fact that no woman in her right mind wants to use mass transit under Mamdani? I wonder.
1: I see it as I would compare that to if I were to suddenly announce publicly a dating policy that you must be a supermodel with at least 5 national magazine covers before you can date me. Now, there's nothing preventing me from having such a policy.
0: Uh-huh.
1: The thing is, it's not really going to affect the number of dates I go on. Now, there's a chance there could be a woman who would rise up and say, yes, I meet your criteria.
0: Uh-huh.
1: I think what we're seeing is those women aren't interested in dating. What they're interested in is social media contacts. And
0: yes, because there's so much engagement for making a policy. You know, it's like, you know, when the bride says, like, you can't do this at my wedding. And then she gets 72 hours and like, is she right?
1: Insane, you know? Yeah. I mean, I think back to, there have been certain dates where I think I would have spent any amount of money for a car to take her home, to remove her from the premises. But
0: he's saying that because these women aren't old enough to drive themselves.
1: They're not. Well, they need those cars where, you know, their own cars, they have to blow into the thing to get the alcohol level.
0: Some of them live in these cars. I mean, it's very back to the nuance thing. There's a lot of nuance. It's JoeDeVito.com. If you want to see Joe DeVito, Point Pleasant Beach, that's Dana Perino territory. That'll be in Atlanta. That'll be out in lovely St. Louis at the Funny Bone. I am very pro St. Louis. I was there 2 years ago with Jenny and Lincoln for what we thought was summer vacation. We're like, Lincoln wants to go see the Yankees. That's what we're going to do for summer vacation. And it just rained for like 5 nights. It was 4 million degrees. We had a nice time. There's a lot of good food in St. Louis. Good
1: ribs.
0: People. And Chuck Berry is from St. Louis.
1: Oh.
0: Godfather of rock and roll. And if you know anything about his record, he was into streaming long before it became popular.
1: He definitely found his music, but not his video collection.
0: He was a guy that was not helped by MTV. He was better on the radio than he was on video. But he's a good American story, and I bring him up, okay? Because so many people, Motown's a good example of this, it predates the Civil Rights Act.
1: Yeah.
0: There's so many people that long before we even made the progress we now know, that were able to take advantage of the society we live in, a capitalistic society, and become billion-dollar success stories.
1: Sure.
0: And we're sitting here in 2026 pretending that we still live in this oppressive Jim Crow society.
1: Yeah.
0: And it's like, as a comic, I find it hilarious that people can do this with a straight face, but it's become its own industry. It's like oppression is a form of currency.
1: Oh, absolutely. And you mentioned Motown. Berry Gordy, without the interference of the white man, was able to exploit black performers on his own. So.
0: Nobody got paid.
1: He held
0: him back. Not in the beginning. But what's funny about Berry Gordy is like he started because he wrote a number one hit for Jackie Wilson when they were in the military, and they didn't get paid because they didn't own the publishing rights.
1: Yeah.
0: So he started Motown so he could own the publishing rights and blow it up. And yes, a lot of them went on to make money, but I don't doubt there were some Phil Knight-esque policies. In the beginning, it was very Nike.
1: Have you ever gone to the Motown Museum?
0: Yes, Hittsville. I love it.
1: Yes. Went there, and there is an area where there's supposed to be very good acoustics.
0: Yes.
1: And they said, this is where, and the woman leading the tour says, so why don't we all try to sing a song and hear how it sounds. And out of the whole tour group, it's just me going, I got sunshine. And then I look around, it's just me on a tour group with 15 black people saying, he's doing it again. They're doing it again.
0: They do. They sing My Girl at the end. I love that. It's a great. Well, if you guys haven't been there, they're actually expanding the Hittsville thing now.
1: Yeah.
0: It's pretty rad, though. Like, he lived upstairs from that studio.
1: He was not letting a dime sneak out if he didn't have to.
0: No.
1: So good for him.
0: But they built Motown, and they built it at a time when, again, we had separate lunch counters. We had separate schools. Mm. Like, Joe Biden hadn't even lost the fight against integrated school busing at the time Motown was built.
1: He was marching, but in the wrong direction, even back then.
0: But do you remember, it was funny, at the first presidential debate in 2020, Kamala, that was her closing number. Mm. Joe Biden, in 1973, you were fighting against integrated school busing, and there was a little girl that just wanted to get on the bus. That little girl was me. Do you remember that?
1: Yeah.
0: And she went on to be his vice president, even though she was openly saying, you fought for segregated schools.
1: Yeah.
0: And then
1: Jill never forgave that.
0: But it is funny that even in the 70s, Kamala knew she shouldn't be driving herself. She's like, put me on a bus.
1: She needed a designated school bus driver.
0: She was spiking the Capri Suns even back then. That's not good. Joe DeVito's good, folks. JoeDeVito.com. Get tickets to all his live shows. We got to do this again soon, man.
1: Yeah, absolutely. Always a good time.
0: I'm going to try not to get emotional, but we're back after this. Thanks, man.
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0: bottom of the ninth on Fox Across America with Jimmy Fallon. First day back from vacation. I think it went well.
1: You can't handle the truth.
0: I don't know. I thought we had a good time. Don't forget, the bar is low on this show. Okay, we're just hanging out. We're just having a conversation. But we do get into substantive points when we have adults in the room like Marshall. Marshall is out in Greenwood, Arkansas. Marshall, you in Arkansas or Alaska? Marshall! Ah, we lost Marshall. I don't know what happened. I am so out of it. I went to the wrong phone line. That's on me. Alaska isn't... what is Alaska's abbreviation? A-L? And
2: no, A-K. A-L is Alabama.
0: That's what I thought. So Marshall was in Alaska? We lost the guy in Alaska. Probably got, he got, as it turns out, he was just about to go through and he got hit by a dog sled. Not good. Let's go through the motions here. Emerson, our college associate, who won't be with us much longer by the grace of God. What grade do you give today's show, our comeback special, Emerson? I feel like we went all right.
3: Yeah, it was a good one.
0: It was like we had fun.
3: Yeah.
0: You know, by the standards of what we do over here.
3: Definitely.
0: There was some highlights. I thought you held up well. Did Mikey spill anything in the booth?
3: No, we both didn't today. It's a miracle.
0: That is a true Christmas miracle.
3: I know.
0: Mikey? What do you have to say for this episode? I think you did a good job of booking
4: it. We're just all very glad to have you back.
0: It's just nice to get the band back together, right?
4: Yes.
0: There's a familiarity to this. It feels nice. Josh, how many things got spilled last week while I was gone?
2: Surprisingly little. Both of them were actually very, very good.
0: Have they been banned from the pantry? Is that what it is?
2: I mean, we're completely out of paper towels in this room. Yes. But, yeah, other than that, we'll be all right.
0: A lot of people don't know this, but Mikey is the Exxon Valdez of radio producers. There's always some type of oil spill halfway through the mission. And it's only because Mikey has usually 54 cups in his pod. How many cups on that desk right now?
4: Just one.
0: How many?
4: Just one. Yeah.
0: No.
4: Yep.
0: Did the cleaning lady come through?
4: No, not the vacuuming lady.
0: I don't even.
2: We're on the air. She might come through in the next minute.
0: People listening around the world, we used to have a cleaning lady who would literally vacuum in the studio while I was on the air. The on-air sign meant nothing to her. She would come when the show first launched. That's when you know you've made it in media, when they wait to go to commercial to vacuum during your show.
4: And then she would yell at you.
0: I know. She'd be like, hey, can you keep it down? I'm trying to concentrate. I'm like, keep it down. I'm on the air. That's the point. This is not a serious show, but it is, unfortunately, about to end here in a few minutes. Yeah, I know, not good. But we will be back on your TV tonight on the Ingram angle. There you see, you got options. Okay, I'm supposed to do Fox and Friends tomorrow and Waters World tomorrow night. A lot going on. And we're working on Fox News Saturday night this weekend. But the point is, if you message me over the vacation break and I did not get back to you, it's because I took an actual proper vacation. I was with my family. We did a sold-out show in Monterey. It was outrageous, okay? The boys who own Gamby Steakhouse over in Sparks, Nevada, okay, Spencer Armstrong, Dave Armstrong, they came to my show in Monterey and took us to the old sardine factory after the show. It was way too classy for me, Jenny, and Lincoln, but we had a great time. Next night, we went up to Napa, and the folks at Jam Cellars pumped the Fellas full of wine. We did a sold-out show. It was outrageous. Jenny was on stage. Lincoln opened the show. He crushed. He had a really funny Paul Pelosi joke. Then we shoved off to Tahoe for a week, and I literally, for all intents and purposes, threw my phone in a lake. It was gone, and we just sat around a house in Tahoe, did some drinking, did some jet skiing, did some hiking, did some boating, really nice family time. And, of course, we wrapped it up down in California, in Los Angeles, at the Grove. And we stayed over in L.A. because Jenny had never seen someone poop on a sidewalk before. So, you know, you got to culture these people if you're on the road. But the point is, the Magical Mystery Tour is over. I am radio yours the rest of the week. So don't go anywhere. We got a big Wednesday coming up tomorrow. Until then, go enjoy your unique American privilege. Be a Republican. Be a Democrat. Just don't be a...
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20: News this hour at Town Hall live by Agnew in Washington. President Trump today paying tribute at the funeral for Senator Lindsey Graham, recalling his decades of public service.
21: For more than 30 years, nothing of consequence happened in this Capitol without Lindsey Graham knowing about it. Nothing of significance happened anywhere in the world without Lindsey Graham having a view on it. And no bill became law in the most exceptional republic in human history without Lindsey Graham having a say in it.
20: Vice President J.D. Vance described his former Senate colleague as a swashbuckling public servant and a true American original. Graham was a son of pool hall owners who rose to become one of his generation's more influential U.S. lawmakers. Americans' confidence in the economy fell this month as gas prices resumed their climb after the U.S. and Iran stepped up their fighting. The Conference Board says its Consumer Confidence Index fell to 90.8 in July. That was down from 92.2 in the month of June. Consumers' view of current business and labor market conditions fell as well. It was down by 3.6 points, a third straight monthly decline. On Wall Street, it's been a mixed bag. The Dow continues to thrive. Right now, it's up by 621 points. The NASDAQ down by about 223. The upcoming vote for a permanent director of national intelligence set to take place today on Capitol Hill.
22: The Senate is expected to confirm Jay Clayton later today to become head of the nation's intelligence agencies. Clayton is expected to be confirmed along party lines after a contentious hearing 2 weeks ago in which he repeatedly refused to say that former President Joe Biden won the 2020 election, instead saying
23: Joe Biden was certified as the President of the United States.
22: I'm Lisa Dwyer.
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20: Parts of Wisconsin cleaning up today after a major tornado. Winnebago County Executive Gordon Hines says the storm was nearly a mile across at its widest. It destroyed homes and businesses, flipped cars, and knocked down rows of power lines.
26: The depth of the
10: tornado and its impact still are is incredible, devastating, and we're really still in the assessment phase of things.
20: The National Weather Service says a tornado remained on the ground for more than 20 minutes. Johnson & Johnson proposing a multi-billion dollar talc settlement to end a Marathon legal fight.
11: Johnson & Johnson has agreed to pay $5.5 billion to tie up remaining lawsuits that claim its talc products caused ovarian cancer. The drug maker has been dealing with talc-related lawsuits for years. It says the settlement requires at least 95% of remaining claimants to participate.
20: That is Ed Donahue reporting breaking news at townhall.com. Jason Walker reports it seems like some people just never slow down.
12: And that would include people like Bob Walls. Now, Bob still plays a pretty mean game of golf, even though he is only 103 years of age. Born in Kansas in 1923, he moved to Omaha in 1947 after serving in the Second World War. He took up golf at 74 and now volunteers at a local course almost every day, and he still manages to play a hole or two or three. Good for him. Jason Walker reporting.
20: Brian Koberg, the man convicted of fatally stabbing four University of Idaho students, is seeking to take back his guilty plea. He says now he was convinced to falsely confess. That's according to court documents. He is currently serving four consecutive life sentences after pleading guilty back in 2025. More of these stories at townhall.com.
13: This is the W.

0: The Duke Health, the CDC tick bite data center reported that tick bites have reached their highest July levels over the past decade. That came out earlier this month. We'll talk to her at 3:20. At 3:40, we'll talk to Dave Glenn about everything that unfolded with North Carolina football yesterday. And it was indeed a lot, as UNC's general manager Mike Lombardi was placed on administrative leave, and on top of that, the College Sports Commission now investigating UNC football. We'll talk to Dave Glenn about all of it coming up at 3:40 today. Dave with the North Carolina Sports Network. Right now, it is 3:06, and time for a look at local headlines. As the search continues for Carrie mother Elizabeth Waddell, the Royal Grenada Police Force provided an update on the investigation earlier today. Randy Connaught, the commissioner of police for the Royal Grenada Police Force.
1: The Royal Grenada Police Force has not reached or announced any final conclusion regarding the circumstances surrounding Ms. Waddell's missing person's status. At this time, the matter continues to be treated as a missing person investigation.
0: The 44-year-old Waddell was last spotted at 8 o'clock last Wednesday in the Grand Anse Beach area of St. George. She was on vacation in Grenada along with a friend. Much-needed rain across central North Carolina brought needed relief for some farmers across Wake County. While the rainfall provided relief, agricultural experts say drought-related challenges remain. Matt Poor, NC State Extension Livestock Commodity Coordinator, says this is the worst drought in quite some time.
2: These people, these farmers have cattle, horses, sheep, goats out on pasture. And so their product is really the grass that they grow, and their big problem is that we've not grown very much grass at all this year.
0: Poor said farmers should focus on managing their land carefully as they recover from the drought and prepare for future dry conditions. With less than 100 days remaining until the November midterm elections, candidates, political parties, and advocacy groups across the state are intensifying efforts to connect with voters in a cycle expected to feature several closely watched races. Wesley Knott, the chair of the Wake County Democratic Party, tells ABC 11.
3: Sometimes folks are just uncomfortable voting for candidates that they're not familiar with. And so, we want them to know we're going to be at the polls with our voter guides. We're going to try to stop by your house and give you one ahead of the election.
0: North Carolina's 2022 midterm elections drew just over a 51% voter turnout. Right now, it is 3:08. Time for a look at traffic from the Johnson Hyundai Traffic Center. Here is Kyle Nashine.
4: Good afternoon. Looking at mostly calm conditions around the triangle, whether you're on 540 or 440, 40 eastbound from Durham through the airport exits as you're approaching Wade Avenue, we're looking at no slowdowns. No delays in Cary on US 1 south from I-40 all the way down towards the East William Street exit over in Apex. We do got an accident report. This is over in Clayton at the intersection of US 70 and Guy Road. All westbound lanes are currently blocked at that intersection, and the right lane on US 70 east of the Guy Road intersection blocked as well. Make sure you give them first responders enough room to operate and follow all on-site detour information. 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
1: Some overnight rain in your WPTF forecast. Overnight low 70, up to 60% chance of showers. 90 and sunny on Wednesday, 88 and sunny on Thursday, 90 and sunny on Friday. As for Saturday, partly sunny, high 88.
2: Right now, 85 degrees here on the WPTF Afternoon News. Thanks for joining us here today. Also, coming up at 4:20 today, we're going to talk about the brand new warehouse that has opened by the Food Bank of Central and Eastern North Carolina. And we're going to talk to Jason Kanawata Stephanie, who is with the food bank. Right now, the need for food as strong as ever. That's according to Jason. We'll hear from him coming up at 4:40 today. And also coming up at 4:20, we're going to talk about a special exhibit going on at the Tobacco Farm Life Museum. Sarah Morrell will join us. Last week, they marked the 90th anniversary of what was called the Negro Motorist Green Book, and we'll talk about that coming up at 4:20 with her, a special exhibit going on at the museum. That's at 4:20 today. It is 3:11. We thank you for joining us here this afternoon and taking a look at national and international headlines. Associated Press Washington correspondent Sagar Magani reports on a White House meeting between President Trump and Israel's Benjamin Netanyahu. They have met privately at the White House for the first time since launching the joint war in Iran.
3: President Trump and Israeli Prime Minister Benjamin Netanyahu have met for the first time since launching their joint war against Iran. It lasted nearly 90 minutes behind closed doors at the White House. The sit-down came with both leaders under growing pressure at home. The president's facing calls to end an unpopular war. Netanyahu is up for re-election and facing strains in a hot and cold relationship. Hours earlier, the president revealed some tensions, telling Fox and Friends he was not happy with reports Netanyahu planned to discuss intelligence about a potential Iranian nuclear site.
4: Why didn't you just tell it to me? Why do you have to announce it to the world?
3: Israeli UN Ambassador Danny Danon sought to downplay any tensions.
5: We are grateful for our deep partnership with the U.S.
3: The White House says the meeting was positive and productive without giving many details. Sagar Magani, Washington.
2: The AP's Lisa Dwyer reports on newly released audio of former President Joe Biden and his biographer after the Oversight Project won the right to release them publicly.
6: Newly released audio tapes disclosed by a conservative activist group appear to show Joe Biden sharing classified information with a biographer, sometimes claiming memory lapses during interviews that occurred before his election to the presidency in 2020. As Biden pours over his notes in one heavily redacted October 2016 interview, he's heard saying,
7: "Yeah, now there's a lot of other notes too, but I mean, this is my... They didn't even know I have this."
6: As he is presumably talking about sensitive foreign policy matters. In one 2017 session, Biden appeared to admit retaining classified information from his time as vice president.
7: In 2009, I just found all the classified stuff downstairs.
6: The audio was released by the Oversight Project after Biden lost his legal fight to keep it private. A Biden spokesman blasted the release as politically motivated. I'm Lisa Dwyer.
2: AP correspondent Charles De La Desma reports a 7.1 magnitude earthquake has shaken Japan's Kyushu Island, and people are missing after a shopping center collapsed.
8: The second floor of the Aeon Mall shopping center in Kishimi Town collapsed in the quake, trapping an unknown number of people. Around 20 to 30 employees were missing, while several other people were dug out and taken to a hospital. Kyodo News Agency reports, quoting a police source, Shinkansen bullet trains and local trains to Kyushu were suspended for safety checks, and the runway at Aso Kumamoto Airport was closed, with no prospect of resuming operations, according to a notice on the airport's website. There were no further details. The Japanese Defense Ministry says it's dispatched aircraft to the area to assess the situation. The affected area is around 540 miles southwest of Tokyo. I'm Charles De La Desma.
2: An investigative report says a Virginia university didn't know of a student's conviction before a deadly shooting on campus. The AP's Marcella Sanchez.
9: A student at Virginia's Old Dominion University who had previously spent 8 years in prison for attempting to aid the Islamic State opened fire on a classroom in March. Now, a new investigative report says the university in Norfolk did not ask the student, Mohammed Baylor Jallo, about his criminal history before or after readmitting him. The report also says Jallo's probation officer also didn't share that information with the university. The investigation says that if the university had known about his criminal history, officials would have likely tried to remove him from campus. Under state law, the university isn't allowed to ask about a student's criminal history before admission or readmission, but can do so after a student has been readmitted, according to the report. I'm Marcela Sanchez.
2: Johnson & Johnson proposing a multi-billion dollar settlement to end a marathon legal fight. AP correspondent Mike Hempen with more.
10: Johnson & Johnson has agreed to pay $5.5 billion to tie up remaining lawsuits that claim its talc products caused ovarian cancer. The drug maker has been dealing with talc-related lawsuits for years. It says the settlement requires at least 95% of remaining claimants to participate. Johnson & Johnson will make an initial payment of up to $3 billion next year. It has no additional payments due until 2028.
2: AP correspondent Mark Carlson reports resurgent flames show how difficult it is to contain a French wildfire as evacuations continue.
11: Right behind me is an example of a fire that is actually restarting. There's actually two levels of fires. There's one right here, and then behind me, even farther, is another round of fires. Airplanes are coming in and dropping water and retardant on the fires to put them out. And this is just yet another example of it's Tuesday afternoon and firefighters are still managing and battling the fires that keep popping up.
2: President Donald Trump remembering Senator Lindsey Graham as a giant of the United States Senate and a true American original. Donald Trump joined foreign leaders, lawmakers, and others at a memorial service for Graham this afternoon at Washington National Cathedral. In his remarks, Trump said that Graham was the first person to make you laugh and one of the last people that you've ever really wanted to fight. Other people remembering Senator Graham, as Senate Majority Leader John Thune says, it's hard to imagine the Senate without Graham's service and humor.
12: Rest in peace, my friend. I look forward to the days when you make us all laugh again.
2: It is 3:18, time for a look at traffic from the Johnson Hyundai Traffic Center. Here's Kyle Nashheim.
13: Still looking at this accident over in Clayton, over in Johnston County. This is on the U.S. 70 Guy Road intersection. All lanes of westbound U.S. 70 have been closed. Right lane of 70 eastbound at the intersection closed as well. Make sure you're following all on-site detour information. Otherwise, looking at mostly calm conditions around the triangle. No slowdowns on 540 or 440. If you're heading towards Benson on I-40 eastbound, you are getting your destination on time. No delays over in Cary on US 1 southbound from I-40 all the way down towards Apex and East William Street. A little bit of slowdown if you're exiting 885 south onto 40 eastbound, a 2 to 3 minute delay. Once you get on 40 east, you're back up to the posted speed limit. Some delays heading towards Chapel Hill on 15501 southbound. This is starting at Garrett Road and about 5 minutes to your ride. Once you pass the Sage Road intersection, you're back up to the posted speed limit. No delays if you're heading towards Orange County on 40 West or 85 South. That's the latest from the Johnson Hyundai Traffic Center.
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2: It has been an active summer at ER rooms across the Southeast, and a lot of it is because of tick bites. And Duke Health is one of the places that not only has had to deal with people coming in for tick bite visits, but also trying to help people stay away from the emergency room for that reason. Dr. Ganga Morthy from Duke Health joins us now. Doctor, how are you?
18: I'm well. How are you?
2: I'm fine. So how active has it been, according to the CDC, in terms of people suffering from tick bites?
18: So this year has been a pretty active season for people presenting to the ED for tick bites. The numbers of visits are higher than previous years, and it really kind of peaked in May and June of this year.
2: And it's been interesting. Why do you think the increase has been so prevalent?
18: I think there's a couple of reasons. I think it has to do with our winters becoming a bit warmer, which changes the activities of ticks. It also stays warmer for longer, which increases the tick season. There's also changing environments and, neighborhoods are being built, which displaces some of the animals and just makes tick environments a little bit more broad.
2: And children spending time at camps, that puts them at trails, that puts them at parks, all sorts of places outdoors, that can also leave them exposed to ticks too, right?
18: Yes, and I think one of the great parts of living in North Carolina is there's so many opportunities to be outside, and it's perfectly safe and great for kids to be outside as long as you take a few precautions.
2: Absolutely. So let's talk about precautions. What are some tips you have for preventing tick bites?
18: There's a lot of different things that people can do. You can prevent tick bites by making sure that you cover your ankles in particular, and then try to wear long sleeves or long pants if you can. And then you could also use insect repellents such as DEET or permethrin, which you can spray on clothing. Those work pretty well to keep ticks off of you. It's really important to stay on path. So if you're out on a trail, staying in the middle of the trail rather than closer to kind of the grass or the trees can be helpful. And then it's really important, especially with kids, once you come inside, to just do tick checks. So take a look all over their clothing and try to check, especially in places like waistbands or under the armpits, and also kind of in their ear, or in their hair and behind their ears. Those are all places that ticks can hide.
2: There are lots of places where ticks can wind up. They can wind up in your head after you wake up from a nap or from a long night's sleep as well. What about when people are out hiking? This is a time of the year when people get out a lot. What types of roads should they go on, or trails?
18: Yeah, I think if you can stay on a clearly, paved or kind of cleared trail, that can be helpful. That's not always possible, but if you can kind of try to stay in areas that are cleared of grass and shrubs, that's helpful.
2: Right. Now, when people come in from a long day out doing whatever, whether it's working or out, what should they do in order once they get inside?
18: Yeah, so just take a really good look across your skin and try to check as much as you can, keeping in mind that ticks like to hide places that are warm. So paying special attention to places like waistbands or kind of where clothing meets the skin, and checking in crevices as well. So like under the armpit, behind the knees, those are all places that ticks can hide. And if you do find a tick, it is important to remove it as soon as possible.
2: And how do you go about removing a tick? Because you can't just yank it out, right?
18: Yeah, so the best way to do it is to, if you can, get some tweezers, and if you don't have tweezers, try to grasp the tick as firmly as you can, as close as you can to its head, and as close to the skin as you can, and then just pull firmly and try to go straight up. We don't recommend that you, like, twist it or rock it, but trying your best to just get it clean out of your skin, and making sure that the head of the tick is out as well.
2: Now, what do most tick bites, what can they cause? Do they often result in illness?
18: It depends. So there's three different kinds of ticks that we see pretty commonly here in North Carolina. There's deer ticks, there's the Lone Star tick, and then there's the dog tick. And they all can cause different things. What we tell people to look out for is that, after you get bit by a tick, there can be a local reaction. So you can have some redness or swelling at the site itself. And that's not necessarily reflective of having a disease or giving you an infection. That's sometimes just something that your body is reacting to. But you should keep an eye out over the next week to 2 weeks, and look out for fevers, rashes, including a bullseye rash that you see most commonly with Lyme disease, but also looking out for red dots kind of on your arms and legs as well. And if you have any headaches or fatigue or just feeling not quite like yourself, that's important to talk to a doctor about.
2: Right. And those are the typical symptoms, fever, joint, muscle aches, headaches as well. I remember when I was young, I woke up one morning and somehow I wound up with three ticks. This was back when I was an adolescent. I was like 10 years old. I had three ticks in my head. I remember feeling like I had a fever and very nauseous. And that's typical, right?
18: Yeah, that's what you can see. You find a tick on you, that doesn't necessarily mean that you're going to get sick. And that's why we ask people to look as soon as they get in from being outside, because ticks really have to be on you for about 24 hours before they're able to transmit disease. So doing those tick checks can be really helpful.
2: At what point should you go to a physician or an ER room?
18: So if you know that you've been bit by a tick, and even if you haven't been bit by a tick, but you start having fever and rash or really bad headache, having muscle aches or pains or joint pains, or feeling really, really fatigued, those are reasons to seek out care.
2: Okay. So there are lots of steps that people can take, and hopefully as summer begins to wind down here, typically ticks, do they disappear for the most part around the start of fall?
18: We start to see less tick activity. You could certainly have tick bites and being and tick-related diseases throughout the winter, but it definitely slows down.
2: Yeah, that's when things start to slow down quite a bit. Hopefully that'll be the case here, and people won't wind up going to the emergency room as often as they have, as the CDC reporting that there's been a record amount over the past decade this summer. Dr. Ganga Murthy from Duke Health. Dr. Murthy, thank you so much for your time. We appreciate it today. Take care.
18: Thank you. You too.
2: It is 3:27 here on the WPTF Afternoon News. Now coming up at 3:40, we'll talk to Dave Glenn. As the general manager for UNC's football team, Mike Lombardi was placed on paid administrative leave on Monday. That news coming at the same time that the College Sports Commission is investigating UNC football once again. The College Sports Commission, the entity that handles compliance and enforcement of NCAA rules. We'll hear from Dave Glenn about what all of this means and where it could be leading to. Of course, we're just over 1 month before UNC starts its next football season when they go up against TCU once again, this time in Dublin, Ireland. We'll hear from Dave Glenn coming up at 3:40. Right now it is 3:28, time for a look at traffic from the Johnson Hyundai Traffic Center. Here's Kyle Nash.
13: Got some good news over in Clayton. All lanes of US 70 westbound at the Guy Road intersection has reopened, but the turn lane onto Guy Road from US 70 west is still blocked as they are trying to clean up the incident at that intersection. And good news, all lanes of 70 eastbound in Clayton has just literally reopened. Other than that, looking at mostly calm conditions around the triangle, 540 and 440 still going at the posted speed limit. No slowdowns over around the airport exits on 40 eastbound coming from Durham and heading towards Wade Avenue. Over in eastern Wade County, headed towards Zebulon, we're looking at no delays on 64 eastbound from Nidale in the 540 interchange all the way towards the 264 split. If you're in Cary, we're looking at no slowdowns over on US 1 South from I-40 all the way down towards East William Street. Got a little bit of slowdown, however, on eastbound Tryon Road. This is around the Holly Springs Road intersection. Right now, we've got a closed lane and causing about a 10-minute delay. That delay is starting just before the Holly Springs Road intersection. That's the latest from the Johnson Hyundai Traffic Center.
2: For tonight, showers and thunderstorms likely. Partly cloudy skies with a low of 70. That may be the only rain we get all week. Wednesday, we're expecting sunny skies with a high of 90. For Wednesday night, clear skies, low of 68. It'll be sunny on Thursday with a high of 88. Then clear on Thursday night with a low of 68. Sunny on Friday, high of 90. Right now, 85. 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
1: NCN News, I'm Bruce Farrell. President Donald Trump and Ukrainian President Volodymyr Zelensky have met to discuss Ukraine producing its own weapons and its ongoing war with Russia. Zelensky called it a good meeting. The White House sit-down followed a NATO summit in Turkey, where Trump announced the U.S. will allow Ukraine to make Patriot defense systems. Sagar Magani now with the services honoring the late Senator Lindsey Graham.
3: Former Senator Lindsey Graham is being eulogized today at Washington services, drawing colleagues and world leaders alike. At the Capitol, where Graham served more than 30 years.
19: Lindsey Graham was impossible not to like.
3: Vice President Vance was among those honoring his ex-colleague.
19: A true American original.
3: Top Senate Republican John Thune called Graham a towering figure, choking back tears while remembering him cracking up a room.
12: I look forward to the days when you make us all laugh again.
3: Sagar Magani, Washington.
1: Much-needed rain across North Carolina brought needed relief for some farmers in Wake County and elsewhere. While the rainfall providing some relief, agricultural experts say drought-related challenges remain. Matt Poor is an NC State Extension livestock commodity coordinator and says this is the worst drought in some time.
20: These people, these farmers have cattle, horses, sheep, goats out on pasture. And so their product is really the grass that they grow, and their big problem is that we've not grown very much grass at all this year.
1: Poor said farmers should focus on managing their land carefully as they recover from those drought conditions and prepare for the future. Few details released about two people who were reportedly struck by lightning over the weekend near the north end of Wrightsville Beach. The incident was reported around 11:30 Saturday morning near Shell Island Resort. 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A federal judge temporarily blocking Minnesota's law that bans prediction markets, which was set to take effect on Saturday. The decision marks a clash between President Trump's administration and states over regulation. The U.S. District Court Judge Kathleen Menendez found that the U.S. Commodity Futures Trading Commission, Kalshi, and Polymarket are likely to succeed in their challenge. Folks wanting a little nostalgia with their Kentucky Fried Chicken are in luck, as we hear from Lisa Dwyer.
21: KFC founder Colonel Sanders, pressure cooker, black bow tie, and dozens of other personal items are up for public auction. Along with his former home and a dinner house, Sanders opened after selling his iconic restaurant chain in 1964 to a group of investors, with Sanders continuing as brand ambassador for the company. Auctioneer Bill Minish.
22: He didn't dress like that before he was starting to build Kentucky Fried Chicken. He adopted the colonel, the clothes, the bow tie, the glasses, the goatee.
21: Auctioneer Jonathan Klunk.
23: Yes, that not a lot of people know.
21: Says one hot item is Sanders' bow tie.
23: He did wear clip-ons.
21: I'm Lisa Dwyer.
1: More than $34 million in federal funding heading to Western North Carolina to support workforce development and long-term recovery from Helene. The funding announced by the Commerce Department, $29 million will go to Asheville-Buncombe Technical Community College for its Building WNC Futures Factory project. Congressman Chuck Edwards telling WLOS.
24: One of the biggest things that employers are looking for now is workforce.
1: AB Tech officials say construction has not yet started, but once work starts, the project expected to take about 2 years. Carolina Panthers second-year tight end Mitchell Evans carted off the field with an ankle injury. Panthers coach Dave Canales said Evans got rolled up on, but the injury isn't viewed as serious. Bruce Farrell, NCN News.
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2: Sad to know that we lost Dusty Hill on this day just a few years ago. Dusty Hill, the bassist for ZZ Top, passed away on this day 5 years ago. He was inducted into the Rock and Roll Hall of Fame with ZZ Top in 2004. He spent over five decades with the legendary Texas blues rock trio, and it was Dusty and Frank Beard and Billy Gibbons who were ZZ Top, and as that trio, they are one of the few bands that did not have a major lineup change all throughout its history, and they lasted over, what was it, over 55 years. It was even longer than that when you think about it. They got going in the late 60s. Netflix has a very good documentary about ZZ Top, and Dusty Hill certainly will never be forgotten. He did lead vocals on a few ZZ Top songs and did backup vocals on a lot of them as well, and even appeared in a few auto parts commercials during the 1990s and 2000s. And sad to know that he's been gone for 5 years now. But ZZ Top continues. Billy Gibbons and Frank Beard still performing. And they've replaced, in fact, they almost immediately replaced Dusty Hill because I think they were out on tour when he did pass away. But certainly Dusty Hill, not forgotten. Right now, 3:38, time for a look at traffic from the Johnson Hyundai Traffic Center. Here's Kyle Nesha.
13: Still looking at the cleanup from this incident over in Clayton on US 70 at the Guy Road intersection. All lanes have reopened, but the exit lane from US 70 west onto Guy Road is still blocked as they're in the process of cleaning up the incident, causing about a 5-minute delay in either direction. Starting to see some slowdowns around the capital city on 440 east, about a 2 to 3 minute ride starting at Wade Avenue. 40 eastbound around the airport exits. Add an extra 5 minutes from Airport Boulevard as you're approaching North Harrison Avenue. Heading from Durham towards I-40 on 885 south, a 5-minute delay. That started at the Ellis Road exit all the way towards the I-40 exit. If you're headed towards Orange County, got some slowdown starting to form on 40 westbound, a 5-minute ride from 15501 as you're approaching Highway 86. And we're looking at some slowdowns on southbound 15501. It's a 5-minute delay starting just past Garrett Road as you're approaching the Sage Road intersection. 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
2: UNC football general manager Mike Lombardi placed on administrative leave, and on top of that, the College Sports Commission is now reportedly investigating UNC. That is the entity that handles compliance and enforcement of NCAA rules. David Glenn has been specializing in these types of things when it comes to investigations and college programs for a long, long time. He's with the North Carolina Sports Network and with ChapelBurl.com, and he joins us now. Dave, how are you?
11: Doing great, Jeff. Good to be with you again.
2: Good to be with you. So, in regards to this, how noteworthy is it that, regarding Mike Lombardi, the official announcement came from the university and not the UNC Athletic Department?
11: Yeah, I think that shows you that the starting point to understand any of this is the human resources issue. And it's important to remind everybody that Michael Lombardi has not been convicted of anything, right? This is an ongoing investigation by UNC on some kind of HR complaint. So that process has to play its way out. But I think that separate issue you just mentioned with the College Sports Commission is an entirely different inquiry. The College Sports Commission doesn't care about HR issues, but universities do. And that's why he's now on paid administrative leave. And it's just one more kind of anchor weighing down this year and a half old Bill Belichick era, where after you go 4-8 on the field last year, obviously the last thing you need is negative headlines off the field.
2: Now, in an era where you have NIL in effect, it's legal to pay athletes. I don't know exactly what Carolina did here. I don't know, or what they're accused of doing. I don't know if they did anything wrong or even what they're accused of. But what could launch this investigation?
11: Well, there's a bunch of rules where if a name, image, likeness deal, for example, is over a certain amount of money, it actually has to go through a clearinghouse. And the clearinghouse is designed to determine, is this real money being paid to an athlete in exchange for some value, services or social media promotions or autograph appearances, or is this really just pay for play described as name, image, likeness money? So that's one thing that can get you into trouble. There's also on the revenue sharing side, which is the money straight from the university to the athletes. That number was $20.5 million per school last year. That's a ceiling. It's 21 point something million this year. It does go up a little bit each year under the 10-year framework of what's called the House settlement, a byproduct of a lawsuit filed by former college athletes. So you can be charged with circumventing the cap in some sort of underhanded ways. The bottom line is you have to follow financial rules in this new college sports reality, whether it's the internal money or the third-party money going to these athletes. And if you don't follow the financial rules, or if you're trying to circumvent the cap, you can get caught and penalized for that. But again, I think the starting point of the Mike Lombardi story in terms of his paid leave is the HR issue, and these two stories are going to play out on separate tracks.
2: They will, and I think that the way Mike Lombardi walked into this situation by making big boasts right from the get-go about being the 33rd NFL franchise, and then the letter that he issued last year after Carolina got off to a poor start and kind of put that on Mac Brown, he hasn't done himself any favors publicly, and I think that may hurt him here in this role, and we may not see him again in this role.
11: We'll see. You know, it's important in the big picture to remember Bill Belichick is one of the highest paid coaches in college football at $10 million plus per year. Mike Lombardi, the day he was hired, became the highest paid general manager in all of college football at $1.5 million per year. So those guys do have three-year guarantees. So if you fire them without cause, essentially for losing too much, you do have buyout money to pay, whether it's soon or after the upcoming season. Whereas if anything went wrong after their third year, you could fire them for no money. But you're right that they haven't done themselves any favors. Bill Belichick does less media than any coach I have covered in 40 years of covering the Atlantic Coast Conference. He is one of the only coaches that has ever skipped Radio Row entirely, back-to-back years at the ACC kickoff event. And there are plenty of other famous coaches who could have done the same thing, but they chose not to. Mike Lombardi has a track record for berating and belittling media members and calling them up and dropping expletives and trying to intimidate them. And you know the bottom line here, Jeff, is if you win enough games, guess what? All the negative things that I mentioned fall by the sidelines for the most part. But when you go 4-8 and you're expected to have a similarly poor record this year, well, all of a sudden, how you treat the media matters. HR accusations matter even more. Allegations about misspending or bending or breaking rules on the money side matter even more. You can get away with a lot when you're winning. Everything is viewed through a different lens when you talk big on the front end or you keep pointing to your resume on the front end. But then you're 4-8 last year, and you're expected to be a bottom half of the ACC team in football again this year. That's the witch's brew that gets people put on the hot seat.
2: Yeah, and not only that, but the name Belichick and Lombardi, the names were toxic based on not just among UNC fans because of the losing, but everything else that has come around with it, with the girlfriend and a lot of that even happened before they kicked off against TCU last year, and I was a little surprised that Carolina went ahead and signed up for another year of this. Were you?
11: Well, again, if you're winning, then that stuff goes away. But you and I talked on the air about the power struggle that led to the hiring of Bill Belichick.
2: Mm-hmm.
11: And when you choose for the first time in UNC history to spend that big on football, $10 million plus for the head coach, $1.5 million for the general manager, and a lot more millions on promises of budgets and assistant coaching budgets and facilities improvements, et cetera. If you're one of the powers that be that led to that hire of Bill Belichick, which, remember, was a renegade hire led by members of the Board of Trustees, a parallel coaching search to the one that the AD, Bubba Cunningham, was conducting at the time in a more traditional way, If you're bold enough to go renegade with your search in a way that got some of those folks reprimanded, well, then you're probably just bold enough to want to double down because you don't want to accept that you made a bad decision or you exceeded your authority or you exceeded your expertise and you made a bold but perhaps in the long run unwise decision, even though Bill Belichick is a six-time Super Bowl champion head coach. So, again, if the Tar Heels went 8-4 this upcoming fall, all of these circus sideshows would blend into the background. But if you go 4-8 for the second year in a row, that's the double whammy that's going to shorten your leash really quickly, because 2 years of ugliness on and off the field, I think, would be for even the most powerful people to protect Bill Belichick and Mike Lombardi.
2: Yeah, and all this unfolds yesterday on the 15th anniversary of Butch Davis getting fired as UNC's head coach. What a strange time that was, as you very well know, Dave. Dave Glenn from the North Carolina Sports Network and ChapelBurl.com. Dave, thank you so much. We appreciate your patience. I know you're very busy right now. Thanks for joining us today.
11: Good to be with you, Jeff. Keep up the good work.
2: Thank you. It is 3:49, time for a look at traffic from the Johnson Hyundai Traffic Center. Here's Kyle Nashon.
13: Still seeing some slowdowns on 40 eastbound around the airport exits, adding 5 minutes to your commute as you're approaching North Harrison Avenue. 885 southbound coming off the Durham Freeway into Bull City. Looking at a 5-minute delay heading towards Ellis Road. And some slowdowns leaving towards Orange County. A 5-minute delay starting at the 15501 exit. That's the latest from the Johnson Hyundai Traffic Center.
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0: Some overnight rain in your WPTF forecast. Overnight lows 70, up to 60% chance of showers. 90 and sunny on Wednesday, 88 and sunny on Thursday, 90 and sunny on Friday. As for Saturday, partly sunny, high 88.
2: Right now it is 85 degrees here on the WPTF Afternoon News. Got lots more coming your way here on this Tuesday afternoon. Stay with us. NCN Sports, I'm Jeff Hamlin. The Major League Soccer All-Star festivities continue tonight at Truist Field in Charlotte with the skills competition. It features a shooting challenge, a crossbar hitting challenge, a pass challenge, and a relay challenge. Tim Ream of Charlotte FC will compete in the passing event. MLS Stars will compete against players from Liga MX in Mexico. Former Cincinnati Bengals wide receiver Chad Johnson, along with Belgian influencer Celine Dept and actor Danny Ramirez, will be among the special guest competitors. The Charlotte 49ers enter the season trying to end an 11-game FBS losing streak. Second-year head coach Tim Albin returns quarterback Grayson Loftus, who threw for 1,415 yards and 8 touchdowns in 11 games last year. The 49ers had a defensive overhaul after surrendering 36 points per game at running back Cincinnati transfer Chance Williams and Appalachian State transfer Kamani Alexander will compete for playing time. Albin says there are lots of new faces on offense.
18: Offense is a total rebuild. Portal's not all bad. If it's resourced, you can do a lot of things and fix a lot of problems.
2: The Carolina Panthers have activated defensive back J.C. Horn from the non-football injury list. Horn participated in his first practice of the season this morning after suffering a cut on his foot while running last week. Coming up tonight in minor league baseball and the International League, the Durham Bulls start a 6-game series against the Gwinnett Stripers at Durham Bulls Athletic Park. The Charlotte Knights start a 6-game road trip against the Nashville Sounds at First Horizon Park. Also in the NFL, Philadelphia Eagles defensive tackle Jalen Adams has agreed to a 4-year, $152 million contract extension. 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
19: I was the one who pulled that clip of Tim Albin of the Charlotte 49ers. I want to play this one more time here. He was talking about spitting out your statements in sequences.
18: Offense is a total rebuild. Portal's not all bad. 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
19: It's like you've stopped using pronouns there for a moment. Offense bad. Must use, you know, he's talking like Tonto or something. Anyway, so 3:53 here on the WPTF Afternoon News. Not that he's not a good football coach, because he is. He won at Ohio. I'm not sure if there's a more or less appealing FBS job than the Charlotte 49ers right now. That might be the toughest one to win. And I say that now, watching beat Appalachian State in about 6 weeks, because they're playing once again, I think in Boone, if I'm not mistaken. Last year they played over at Bank of America Stadium. I had to take a second to read the Roman numerals here, because Friday the 13th, part 8, still had their Roman numerals. Do you remember which one was number 8? Charles, you weren't around for this, but it was the one where Jason went to Manhattan. That was released on this day in 1989. Me and some friends wound up going to the Emerald Isle Movie Theater. Do you know that movie theater, back then it was two screens, and it still is two screens, even now. I went there just 2 years ago, as a matter of fact. Same two-screen movie theater that I saw the trailer for this film in back in 1989. We saw Turner and Hooch, actually, me and my friends, because it was a week of nothing but rain at the theater. So we saw three movies in a span of 5 days. And this was not one we sampled, I have you to know. I'm kind of proud of that one. But this is the one where Jason supposedly went to New York. That's where it was set, but most of it was actually shot in Vancouver. There was a small part of it that was shot in New York City. And this was the last one of the 80s. So they made, let's see, they made the first one, and it came out, I think, in 80. So that means they made released eight Friday the 13th films in a span of 9 years in the 80s. And I never made that connection, that they were making them almost every year until then. Then they came out with the final Friday, which was part 9, which was 3 years after that. And then, of course, they made more after that. They had Jason in Space in 2001. I mentioned Turner and Hooch. That was the Tom Hanks film. That came out on this day in 1989. It starred Beasley the dog along with Tom Hanks. That's not easy to do, to be in a film with a dog, because the dog can so easily steal the show if you're not careful. And Tom Hanks, I thought, always did a great job in this film. He said that some of his best work, actually, was in Turner and Hooch. And who would have known that it would have led to multiple Academy Awards for Best Actor just a few years later.
1: It's amazing how well they can train these dogs for these movies. That's why, like, in the credits, you'll see, like, the dog's name. They have a different name in the movie so that they can know when they're acting.
19: Yes, that's right. And this dog was so recognizable, he wound up jumping on top of Tom Hanks and just slobbering all over him. He had to be kind of a slobby, messy dog, while Tom Hanks was always the straight-laced one who exercised the second he woke up in the morning. And it's really a pretty good film. I always enjoy Turner and Hooch. And Sandra Bullock, not long after she graduated from East Carolina, starred in The Net on this day in 1995. This was just as the internet was becoming more and more of a phenomenon. This was probably the original identity theft movies that was out there. And this one featured the days of dial-up connections. And Sandra Bullock played a computer nerd, basically, who wound up having her identity stolen. It's a good film.
1: Yeah, we watched that in high school as part of a, like, what technology used to be type thing in a technology class. And it was funny seeing what they thought, like, technology, like, the new technology would be. And everything today is just, like, so far blown it away.
19: Oh, gosh, it's ran laps around it. It's funny now looking back at this film as, you know, that was supposed to be state-of-the-art back in 1995. And, of course, time just lapped it. And what was the name of it? Shakespeare's Ghost, is that was the name of the program that she used that wound up getting her in trouble and almost getting her killed, basically.
1: It's been over a decade since I've watched it.
19: Yeah, it's been a long time since I've seen it. There's certainly scenes on the beach that I'll never forget from this film for obvious reasons. And if you know Sandra Bullock, you would understand why. It is 3:58, time for a look at traffic from the Johnson Hyundai Traffic Center. Here's Kyle Nashon.
13: Starting to see some slowdowns across the triangle. 540 eastbound delays starting at the Leesville Road exit of at least 5 minutes as you're approaching Six Forks Road. 440 right now going at the posted speed limit in both directions. Around the airport exits on 40 eastbound, got about a 5 minute delay from 540 as you're approaching North Harrison Avenue. Over into Bull City, 885 south, leaving the Bull City, coming off the Durham Freeway. It's an extra 5 minutes added to your commute. Once you pass Ellis Road, you're back up to the posted speed limit. No delays northbound as you're heading towards downtown Durham. Over on 40 westbound, got some slowdowns of at least 5 minutes, starting just past Highway 54 as you're approaching Highway 86. And got some slowdowns over on 15501 in both directions between the Sage Road intersection and Garrett Road, right now added about 3 to 5 minutes in either direction. Headed over towards Cary, looking at no slowdowns on US 1 South all the way down towards East William Street. But in Holly Springs, we got some slowdowns on the 55 bypass starting just at the Bennett Knoll Parkway freeway exit or intersection, a five-minute delay heading towards Avon Ferry Road in South Main Street. Over in Johnston County, we got some slowdown starting to form on 40 westbound. This is just past the rest area as you're approaching Highway 210. Right now we're looking at a seven-minute delay. Once you pass 210, you're back up to the posted speed limit. That's the latest from the Johnson Hyundai Traffic Center.
2: For tonight, showers and thunderstorms likely, partly cloudy skies with a low 79. Stay with us as the news continues. WPTF News Time 359.
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20: News this hour at Town Hall. I'm Bob Agnew in Washington. Senator Lindsey Graham being eulogized today here in the nation's capital. His flag-draped casket arrived today at the Capitol building, where the Republican served for more than 30 years as a lawmaker, first in the House, later in the Senate, Vice President J.D. Vance.
21: He was the kind of guy who would walk into the Senate, and when he walked into the Senate, this was a guy who couldn't have stood more than 5'6" or 5'7", but he'd swashbuckle in with his jacket open like he was 6'5". He had an attitude to him, and it's one of the reasons why Lindsey Graham was Lindsey Graham.
20: And Senate Majority Leader John Thune called Graham a towering figure.
22: He was serving as chair of the Budget Committee at the time of his death and was responsible for getting important tax relief legislation to the floor.
20: A funeral being held now at the Washington National Cathedral, President Trump among the speakers there. A new report that specific members of the first family are being targeted by Iran. That shows up in a new video. Here's correspondent Laura Winters.
23: First Lady Melania and son Barron Trump reportedly targeted by Iran in a disturbing new video encouraging their assassination. The New York Post publishing the details and frame grabs. It shows a picture of Melania in the presidential motorcade with the window down and pictures of high-end department stores like Saks Fifth Avenue in New York City, where she is known to shop. There is a red target over the store sign. Toward the end of the extremely disturbing video, Barron Trump is also threatened with the words, "This is just the beginning. Barron Trump, wait for us."
20: That's Laura Winters reporting. Cleaning up from a tornado in Wisconsin, Menasha, Wisconsin resident Kimberly Jones told WBAY-TV.
24: Sirens went off, and my daughter and I grabbed a cat, went in the basement, got really quiet, like ears started to pop, almost like we're on an airplane or something, and it was intense.
20: Plenty of damage, but nobody was hurt or killed. More from townhall.com.
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20: There's an update on the health of Senator Mitch McConnell, who's going to stay in rehab a little while longer.
26: The update includes a statement from the Congressional Office of the Attending Physician stating 84-year-old Senator McConnell has not yet been medically cleared to leave a rehabilitation facility where he's undergoing physical therapy. It means he will miss the annual Fancy Farm Picnic, which features speeches from politicians throughout Kentucky who are running for office. McConnell is not running for re-election. He was admitted to a hospital last month and revealed weeks later that it was because of a fall. The attending physician's report also says McConnell's bout with childhood polio continues to be a significant factor in his mobility. Ed Donahue, Washington.
20: On Wall Street at the close, the Dow was up by 593 points to close at 52,979. The NASDAQ off by 243 points. Breaking news at townhall.com. A Secret Service agent has been arrested for allegedly taking part in a college hazing.
3: Florida authorities have arrested a U.S. Secret Service agent and two other men on felony charges, saying they committed brutal beatings as part of a fraternity hazing ritual. One of the defendants, 29-year-old Marquez Christopher Pinder, is an agent in the Miami field office and is now on administrative leave. Pinder and the two other defendants are charged with felony hazing, aggravated battery, and attempted manslaughter. Pinder's arrest warrants says a University of Miami graduate student and another young man required hospitalization for severe injuries after they were beaten with paddles and canes in April. I'm Lisa Dwyer.
20: French authorities have ordered nearly 4,000 more people to evacuate from tourist sites on the Atlantic coast. The returning heat there threatens firefighters' fragile hold on a vast wildfire burning west of Bordeaux.
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19: Welcome back to our second hour right now, 4:05. Charles Hadley is across the partition producing our program. And we have Kyle Nasheim in the Johnson Hyundai Traffic Center. He'll have traffic on the 8s. Coming up, we're going to have a discussion regarding something that is at a museum locally over in Kinley, North Carolina. Going to have a discussion with a lady named Sarah Morrell, who is a Tobacco Farm Life Museum site manager. They have a special exhibit they'll be playing there throughout the course of this week. We'll have that coming up here at 4:20.

0: A new food bank is open in North Durham, courtesy of the Food Bank of Central and Eastern North Carolina. It comes as the ongoing fight to end hunger in the Triangle continues as grocery prices climb and SNAP benefits take a hit. The new warehouse was built with the help of a $1 million donation from Food Lion. Jason Kanawati Stephanie of the Food Bank of Central and Eastern North Carolina tells ABC 11 it comes along at an important time.
1: We are facing the worst hunger crisis that our communities have seen in at least a generation.
0: Since last July, about 4 million Americans were dropped from the federal government food assistance program known as SNAP. Much needed rain across central North Carolina brought needed relief for some farmers in Wake County. While the rainfall provided relief, agricultural experts say drought-related challenges remain. Matt Poor, NC State Extension Livestock Commodity Coordinator, tells WPTF News, for livestock farmers, hay is a major concern.
2: To help them understand how much hay that they will need to have to get through next winter, and then to help them buy it now while it's available.
0: It is 407.
3: This is the Closing Bell Report, powered by Rolliwell Solutions. I'm Bruce Farrell. The Dow up 537 today to 52,747. S&P adds 16 to 7,429. And the NASDAQ up 55 to 24,876. Moorhead City businessman Harry Smith says he won't be serving on the State Ports Authority. Governor Josh Stein had appointed him, but now he says he's not joining the board because of an undisclosed company that will make it hard for him to devote time to that post. North Carolina entering July with 255 active economic development projects, representing the potential for 58,000 new jobs and $53 billion in investment. A new Nordic bakery and artisan cafe will open in a newly vacated downtown Raleigh space. The owners of Iris Coffee Lab plan to open Madeline Coffee and Bread in Smoky Hollow by the end of the year. Tucker Street Diner closed there last week. Dow up 1%, S&P up 0.22%, NASDAQ down 0.22%. That's the Closing Bell Reports, powered by Raleigh Wealth Solutions, home of Raleigh's retirement coach. Tune in every Sunday at 1 on WPGF.
0: And it is 4:08, time for a look at traffic from the Johnson Hyundai Traffic Center. Here's Kyle Nashon.
4: Still starting to see some delays forming around the Triangle. 540 eastbound, starting at the Elysville Road exit, a 5-minute delay as you're approaching Six Forks Road. Some slowdowns on outbound Capitol Boulevard just past Buffalo Road at the Lewisburg Road split at about 2 to 3 minutes to your right as you're approaching New Hope Road. Also seeing some delays on 40 eastbound around the airport exits and about 3 to 4 minutes to your right approaching North Harrison Avenue. Over into Bull City, 885 south, we got some delays of at least 5 minutes coming off the Durham Freeway. You're not back up to the posted speed limit until you reach East Cornwallis Road. And we're seeing some delays heading towards Orange County on 40 West, a 5-minute delay starting at Highway 54. 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That's the latest from the Johnson Hyundai Traffic Center.
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2: Some overnight rain in your WPTF forecast. Overnight low 70, up to 60% chance of showers. 90 and sunny on Wednesday, 88 and sunny on Thursday, 90 and sunny on Friday. As for Saturday, partly sunny, high 88.
3: And right now, it is 412 here on the WPTF Afternoon News. It is 85 degrees. Thanks for joining us here today. Coming up a little bit later on at 440, we're going to have a chance to talk about a brand new food bank that is open courtesy of the Food Bank of Central and Eastern North Carolina along Hamlin Road in Durham. We'll talk to Jason Kanawati Stephanie, who is with the food bank. That new warehouse opened, a 64,000-square-foot facility. It officially opened its doors today, and we'll talk to him about why it's needed more than ever, as he'll join us coming up at 4:40 today. And again, coming up at 4:20, we're going to have a discussion about a special exhibit being on display right now at the Tobacco Farm Life Museum in Kenley. We'll talk to Sarah Morrell about what exactly they're showing off. We'll have that coming up at 4:20. Right now, it is 4:12, looking at national headlines. It was a somber scene today in the nation's capital as the memory of Lindsey Graham was honored. That is the sound of the choir performing Wondrous Love during Lindsey Graham's funeral at Washington National Cathedral. President Trump among those speaking at this event, as Senator Graham, who passed away last week out of South Carolina, was honored. Donald Trump remembering Lindsey Graham as a giant of the United States Senate and a true American original. Earlier on Tuesday, Graham and his flag-draped casket arrived for a service at the U.S. Capitol, where the Republicans served for over 30 years. There will be 2 days of services for Graham, with burial coming up tomorrow in his home state of South Carolina. He passed away on, actually, July 11th was when he passed away. In his remarks, President Trump said that Graham went from the son of South Carolina to one of the nation's most important men.
4: For more than 30 years, nothing of consequence happened in this Capitol without Lindsey Graham knowing about it. Nothing of significance happened anywhere in the world without Lindsey Graham having a view on it. And no bill became law in the most exceptional republic in human history without Lindsey Graham having a say in it.
3: Associated Press correspondent Jennifer King reports after a powerful tornado touched down in the Appleton, Wisconsin area on Monday, ripping up buildings and knocking down power lines.
5: The National Weather Service says a tornado that ripped through northeastern Wisconsin Monday was on the ground for about 12 miles. Winnebago County Executive Gordon Heinz spoke at a news conference with local officials in Menasha.
6: The depth of the tornado and its impact is incredible, devastating, and we're really still in the assessment phase of things.
5: Heinz says the timing of the twister may have been fortunate.
6: We probably were lucky with the timing and that many people may have been at work.
5: Shelters were opened for displaced residents. Tens of thousands of customers are without power, and a boil water advisory was issued for part of Fox Crossing.
7: I headed down to the basement with my kitty.
5: Kathy Zink was among those who took shelter as the storm passed through. She spoke with WBAY.
7: And when I come up, it's like a war zone here.
5: I'm Jennifer King.
3: Associated Press correspondent Charles De Ledesma reports a top Taliban local official has been gunned down in northwest Afghanistan.
8: Gunmen killed a high-ranking local Taliban official in Afghanistan's northwestern province of Badakhshan in a rare targeted killing in the country. Two gunmen shot Zabihullah Amiri, Badakhshan's director of information and culture, as he headed from a local district to the provincial capital, the information ministry says. Targeted killings of high-ranking Talibans have been rare since since they seized power in Afghanistan in 2021. In December 2024, the country's refugee minister, Kahil Haqqani, was killed in a suicide bombing in the capital, Kabul. Haqqani was the uncle of Interior Minister Sirajuddin Haqqani, who leads a powerful network within the Taliban. I'm Charles Villaresma.
3: The AP's Lisa Dwyer reports on a growing trend in human trafficking at international scam centers.
9: The UN's Migration Agency is warning that criminal networks have been trafficking hundreds of thousands of people, many of them educated English speakers, to work in online scam centers.
10: We're seeing so many more of these cases emerge right now. We're seeing victims from over 80 different countries.
9: Director General for the International Organization for Migration, Amy Pope.
3: AP Washington correspondent Sagar Magani reports that Ukraine's leader says his latest White House visit with President Trump was a good one.
11: Ukraine's leader says he had a good meeting at the White House with President Trump. The closed-door session came weeks after Volodymyr Zelensky scored a coup at a NATO summit, with the president saying Ukraine would get a long-sought license to produce Patriot air defense systems. Zelensky was here in Washington for Lindsey Graham's funeral, which came hours after the president told Fox and Friends Graham was militant about backing Ukraine in the Russia fight.
12: I mean, Lindsey liked war, to be honest with you, okay? And I said, you're a nice guy. How come you like war so much?
11: Graham's last official act in office was a visit to Kyiv, and GOP senators hope to advance his package of sanctions on nations who buy Russian oil, gas, and other exports. Sagar Magani, Washington.
3: It is 4:17 here on the WPTF Afternoon News. Coming up at 4:50, we'll have a look at sports as Major League Soccer prepares to have its All-Star game coming up tomorrow at Bank of America Stadium in Charlotte. We'll also hear from Charlotte 49ers head coach Tim Albin about preparations for the season ahead. That's with sports coming up at 4:50. Right now, it is 4:18. Time for a look at traffic from the Johnson Hyundai Traffic Center. Here's Kyle Nashine.
13: Still looking at slowdown forming on 540 eastbound, heading towards Six Forks Road. A 5-minute delay starting just past the Glenwood Avenue exit. Starting to see some slowdowns on 440 east if you're approaching I-87. A 2 to 3 minute ride started at the Capitol Boulevard exit. Over and around the Cary exits of 40 eastbound, got some delays of at least 5 minutes from Wade Avenue all the way towards US 1. And if you're heading towards Apex, you're going to give yourself a few extra minutes on South. Bound starting at the US 64 Tryon Road exit. Right now, an extra 5 minutes approaching East William Street. Over towards the Bull City 885, it's that time of the afternoon, barely getting above 25 miles an hour in both directions, adding about 5 minutes to your commute. And some slowdowns if you're heading towards Orange County 40 West, we got delays of at least 6 minutes. This is starting at the Highway 54. Once you pass the Highway 86 exit, you're back up to the post speed limit. No slowdowns in eastern Wake County on 64 East heading towards Zebulon. And over in Johnston County, no slowdowns on 40 East all the way towards Benson and I-95. That's the latest from the Johnson Hyundai Traffic Center.
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3: The Tobacco Farm Life Museum is hosting a traveling exhibit for the rest of this week that is marking the 90th anniversary of the Negro Motorist Green Book. And joining us now is Sarah Morrell, who is the Tobacco Farm Life Museum site manager. Sarah, how are you?
20: Good. How are you?
3: Fine. So this is something that goes back almost a full century, back 90 years now. What is the Negro Motorist Green Book?
20: The Green Book, there were lots of versions of it, but we see the first publication in 1936, which is why we're celebrating the 90th, and it helped African-American travelers know where it was safe to stop along the road. Restaurants, gas stations, beauty parlors, anything like that, hotels, anywhere where they could find kind of safe travel through the country, but also specifically for us, we talk about that travel through the Jim Crow South.
3: And obviously it was not as easy a time because you had to avoid violence, and that was just an unfortunate fact of life for African-Americans at that time.
20: Yeah, it's something that most people probably don't think about. We have the exhibit on display during the summer on purpose because we get a lot of travelers in here, and it's really opened up a lot of conversation about all the work that had to go into travel for African-American families, like traveling in the middle of the night to avoid, you know, any sort of issue. And folks today, we just don't think about that. We don't think about those restrictions that they had.
3: Now, this is an 8-part exhibit, and what else is featured? There's also a virtual program that's featured, right?
20: Yeah, so we currently have the Oasis Spaces traveling exhibit. It's actually from the North Carolina African American Heritage Commission, and it's 8 panels, and then we've also got green books for people to actually hold and look through, and some activities as well. And last week, we did have a virtual program that we invited Dr. Gretchen Soren. She's a historian and author of Driving While Black, and she spoke about sort of the research and the history that goes into kind of the African-American experience.
3: Right. Yeah, it obviously was quite extensive, and ensuring that the legacy of resilience and community endures for generations to come for all people is obviously a big part of this, too, and people can take a look. As for the museum itself, I mean, what is featured at the Tobacco Farm Life Museum?
20: So here at the museum, we share lived histories of Eastern North Carolina farm families during the first half of the 20th century. We talk about farm labor, domestic life, the impacts of modern advancements like the automobile, and the role of community. So that all kind of touches on the exhibit, and that's one of the reasons why we wanted it here.
3: Right. Do you have any old farming equipment that was used back in the day when tobacco was really the main cash crop in the state?
20: Absolutely. We have lots of farming equipment. We have we're on a little over 4 acres, and we have 7 historic and reproduction buildings, an old homestead, tobacco barn, and all the equipment and tools that kind of go with that as well.
3: Yeah. As someone who had to help my father farm tobacco when I was younger, I'm familiar with a lot of that because I remember the bulk barns that we had, and there was sticks that we had to use to put it in there. And it was as dirty a work as you could imagine, but it was also quite intensive, and it helped you prepare for later on in life. And is there a lot about the stories about how prevalent tobacco was in North Carolina?
20: Yeah, we focused in the first part, like I said, the 20th century, and that is when growing tobacco is at its height, and the financial impact that had on the economy of North Carolina, and the hard work. And that's kind of what we focus on, telling the stories of those people who worked unbelievably hard for a grueling crop. and another nice part of that is, just like you said, most folks coming in either know nothing about it, or they grew up on a tobacco farm, and there's nothing better than having an expert come in and share their stories and be able to reminisce or show their grandkids kind of the things we have here that that represent their childhood.
3: Yeah. Do you have the racks that you could put tobacco in order to put it in the bulk barn? I imagine you would have that.
20: So we don't have those because bulk barns are a little past our right. But we do have looping horses where tobacco was stringed before it was on, put on a rack, and then a bulk barn when it was stacked and flue cured in a tobacco barn.
3: Yeah. I'm going to have to look at my father's old bulk barn next time I'm over in the northern part of Orange County to see if he might have one laying around, because we had dozens of them right there. Barn, so I'll have to check that out and see, because maybe I can make a donation to you here for something from years gone by. So this exhibit's going to be playing for the rest of the week, right?
20: Yes.
3: Okay, and it's something that people want to check out, because it's a time that was certainly looks back and a point of survival for many people. Again, it was published from 1936 to 1966, the Negro Motorist Green Book. It was part of the exhibit called Navigating Jim Crow, the Green Book and Oasis Spaces in North Carolina. Well, thank you so much, Sarah, for joining us here today. Sarah Morrell, the Tobacco Farm Life Museum site manager. Do you have anything else coming up here soon?
20: This Saturday we do have a hands-on program that kind of focuses on the science of simple machines on the farm, and we'll have some historic trades people out here as well, so that'll be a good thing. That's from 10 to 2 on Saturday.
3: Okay, so people can check that out over in Kinley. Sarah, thank you so much for your time here today. We appreciate it.
20: Yeah, absolutely. Thank you so much for inviting me.
3: No problem. It is 4:27. Coming up at 4:40, we'll talk to Jason Kanawati Stephanie, who is with the Food Bank of Central and Eastern North Carolina. A new Durham Hunger Center is open in the northern part of Durham County along Hamlin Road. The 64,000 square foot facility opened officially today, courtesy of a $1 million investment from Food Lion Feeds. We'll hear from Jason Kanawati Stephanie about why it is needed so badly now. Right now, 4:28, time for a look at traffic. From the Johnson Hyundai Traffic Center, here is Kyle Nashine.
13: Still looking at slowdowns across the triangle. 540 eastbound delay starting at Glenwood Avenue. A 6-minute ride as you're heading towards the Six Forks Road exit. 440 eastbound got some stop and go conditions of at least 5 minutes from Six Forks Road all the way towards the New Bern Avenue exit. No slowdowns over in Easter Wake County on 64 east, but if you're heading towards Apex, got some slowdowns on US 1 south starting at Cary Parkway at about 5 minutes to your commute. And over in Holly Springs, 55 bypass, an extra 5 minutes, starting at Benino Parkway, heading east towards South Main Street. Over into Bull City, got some slowdowns on 885. It's that time of the afternoon, barely getting above 25 miles an hour in both directions. Seeing some slowdowns headed towards Orange County, starting at Highway 54, an extra 5 minutes as you're approaching the Highway 86 exit. Also got some slowdowns on Highway 54 eastbound, as a reported accident as you're approaching the Farrington Road intersection. Right now we're seeing delays of at least 8 minutes. Once you reach Farrington Road and the I-40 interchange, you're back up to the posted speed limit. Also looking at a little bit of slowdown over on Smithfield Road. This is near Pool Road in Knightdale. A 6-minute delay between the I-87 interchange and all the way down towards Grasshopper Road. That's the latest from the Johnson Hyundai Traffic Center.
3: Showers and thunderstorms likely tonight with partly cloudy skies and a low of 70. For Wednesday, sunny skies, high of 90. Wednesday night, mostly clear, low of 68. And then on Thursday, sunny with a high of 88. Clear skies on Thursday night and a low of 68. And it'll be sunny on Friday with a high of 90. Right now, it is 85. 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
1: NCN News, I'm Bruce Farrell. Senator Lindsey Graham was eulogized in Washington today. In remarks at the National Cathedral, President Trump says Graham was from South Carolina, but became one of the nation's most important men.
4: For more than 30 years, nothing of consequence happened in this Capitol without Lindsey Graham knowing about it. Nothing of significance happened anywhere in the world without Lindsey Graham having a view on it, and no bill became law in the most exceptional republic in human history without Lindsey Graham having a say in it.
1: French authorities ordering nearly 4,000 more people to evacuate from Atlantic Coast tourist sites because of wildfires. The orders are widening what may be France's largest peacetime evacuation. As the search continues for Carrie mother Elizabeth Waddell, the Royal Grenada Police Force providing an update on the investigation. Randy Cannot is the Commissioner of Police for the Royal Grenada Police Force.
0: It is our hope that Elizabeth will be found, and found alive and well. And we continue to appeal for cooperation to us. Any bit of information will do at this time, and we do hope that we can locate Elizabeth very soon.
1: The 44-year-old Waddell was last spotted around 8 Wednesday morning in the Great Aunt's Beach area of St. George. She was on vacation in Grenada with a friend. Death investigation underway after an 18-year-old man was found dead in a Henderson County park Monday. That from the sheriff's office in Henderson County. They said it happened around 6:30 Monday as patrol deputies responded to a call at Dana Park east of Hendersonville off Upward Road. A federal judge has temporarily blocked Minnesota's law banning prediction markets, which was set to take effect Saturday. The decision marks a clash between President Trump's administration and states over regulation. You're listening to NCN News. The Federal Reserve expected to keep its key interest rate unchanged when it meets Wednesday, but Chair Kevin Warsh is under increasing pressure to hike rates soon, a move that could provoke ire from President Trump, who appointed him. The Iran war reigniting, pushing oil and gas prices higher, a trend that could worsen inflation in the coming months. Johnson & Johnson is proposing a multi-billion dollar talc settlement to end a Marathon legal fight. More on that from Mike Hempen.
21: Johnson & Johnson has agreed to pay $5.5 billion to tie up remaining lawsuits that claim its talc products caused ovarian cancer. The drug maker has been dealing with talc-related lawsuits for years. It says the settlement requires at least 95% of remaining claimants to participate. Johnson & Johnson will make an initial payment of up to $3 billion next year. It has no additional payments due until 2028.
1: Mike Hempen reporting. A dispute over police compensation following this year's National Black Bear Festival in Plymouth has been resolved, but some town leaders say the situation has prompted a broader conversation about the town's role in privately run events. Plymouth Mayor Crystal Davis spoke to WITN.
22: We just want to be transparent with the public, be transparent with our departments, and we want to make sure that the town goes forward.
1: The Black Bear Festival has held its annual event in Plymouth for 12 years. Turning to sports now, where the Carolina Panthers second-year tight end Mitchell Evans was carted off the field Tuesday with an ankle injury. Panthers coach Dave Ginales says Evans got rolled up on, but the injury is not viewed as serious. Pressed into duty last season as a rookie because of an injury to Jadeveon Sanders, Evans was a pleasant surprise for the Panthers. He ended up the season with 19 receptions and 171 yards as well as 2 TDs. Bruce Farrell, NCN News.
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3: One of the really fun Jaws. It wasn't even a Jaws copy, as a matter of fact. I remember when Deep Blue Sea was released in 1999. It had been a while since there had been a true shark film, and this one came out and with Samuel L. Jackson and Ella Coljay starring in it as well, and it was just a lot of fun. And have you ever seen the speech that Samuel L. Jackson gives in this film? It kind of comes out of nowhere. Exactly what happens after that's a lot of fun, too. It's a pretty fun film all the way around. Thomas Jane starred in it. Deep Blue Sea opened up in theaters. It's been 27 years now. And it's a lot of fun overall as a film. apparently, the scientist in this film, though, didn't see Jaws 3D. That was one thing that was apparent. But nonetheless, of all the shark movies that have come after Jaws, this one's one of my favorites because it's overall quite enjoyable. So that one came out. If you haven't seen it, we recommend that you do that, too. Stay with us here. In just a second, we're going to talk about the brand-new food bank that is open in Durham. It opened up officially today on Hamlin Road in Durham. We'll talk to one of the organizers of it, someone from the Food Bank of Central and Eastern North Carolina, Jason Kanawati. Stephanie, he'll join us coming up at 4:40. Right now, it is 4:38. Time for a look at traffic from the Johnson Hyundai Traffic Center. Here's Kyle Nashon.
13: Still looking at some slowdowns forming around the triangle in the capital city. 540 eastbound, delays of at least 12 minutes now, starting at Glenwood Avenue all the way towards Six Forks Road. 440 east, stop and go conditions of at least 5 minutes between Glenwood Avenue and the New Bern Avenue exit. Got some slowdowns in both directions. This is on Lewisburg Road around the 540 interchange between Spring Forest Road and Perry Creek Road, slowing drivers down an extra 2 to 3 minutes. Over around the airport exits, 40 eastbound, going at the posted speed limit, but you're slowing down past Wade Avenue, a 5 minute delay approaching US 1. Some US 1 southbound delays starting just before Cary Parkway. We're looking at a 5 minute delay all the way down towards the 1010 Road exit. In the Bull City, 885, it's that time of the afternoon, barely getting above 25 miles an hour in both directions, adding at least 5 to 6 minutes to your commute. Either heading towards downtown Durham or heading towards I-40. And some slowdowns on 40 westbound, a 5 minute delay, starting to Highway 54, heading towards 15501. 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That's the latest from the Johnson Hyundai Traffic Center.
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3: As grocery prices continue to climb and millions of Americans lose access to federal food assistance, local leaders are expanding efforts to address growing hunger across North Carolina. 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And joining us now from the Food Bank, it is Jason Stephanie. Jason, how are you?
11: Very well. Thanks for having me, Jeff.
3: Thank you. So how serious has the hunger situation grown across North Carolina and nationally?
11: You know, right now our communities are facing the worst hunger crisis that we've seen in at least a generation. If you take a look just at the six counties that this Durham location serves, there are more than 97,000 people facing hunger in our region. That's one out of every six people that we might run into at the grocery store or out pumping gas or waiting for the doctor. So this is a very real crisis that our communities are facing, and that's why this facility and everything that it represents is so important.
3: And how much did the Food Lion Feeds program contribute? How much did they help in building getting the 64,000 square foot facility built?
11: You know, this facility is called officially the Food Lion Feeds Hunger Solution Center, and that is not a mistake. That's not a coincidence. The million-dollar gift that Food Lion made was the cornerstone of getting this facility off the ground and up and running. But it's just one of many commitments that Food Lion has made to hunger relief throughout the region over the years. You know, they are our strongest grocery partner. Every pantry or meal site that a community member goes to visit is paired up with their local Food Lion, getting fresh food, perishable items, multiple days a week to make sure that we're moving food out into the community as quickly as possible. So this is really just one of many steps along the way in our longtime relationship with Food Lion.
3: Now, what will this hub help? You mentioned it'll help the food bank manage to move food quickly. What will it do in terms of being a hub for the food bank?
11: You know, again, this is nearly double the size of our former location in East Durham. So we've expanded significantly our capacity for cold storage. It will improve access to fresh, locally grown food. It creates more room for volunteer efforts, so we can have groups of 100 or more here volunteering, sorting, and packing food. We have meetings for community space, or space for community meetings and gatherings and trainings. But, you know, most importantly, this space was purpose-built with community at the center. This means stronger local infrastructure, increased capacity, and more opportunities to get the right food as quickly as possible to the communities that need it most.
3: Do you anticipate there will be increased demand for the food bank in the future?
11: You know, our partner network has already been seeing upwards of 60% increase year over year in demand for food assistance. And that's no surprise to any of us who have shopped for groceries recently or have pumped gas or have had to pay rent. You know, the cost of living in the Triangle and in the entirety of North Carolina has gone up significantly, just like it has across the country. So we have seen more and more families seeking assistance, many people who had not needed assistance since the peak of the pandemic. And that's just a symptom of the hunger crisis that we are in the middle of right now. And that's why it's so important, if folks are in a position to get involved, to do so now.
3: How much is hunger a concern when it comes to the branches, the region that you serve?
11: Yeah, so we have six facilities throughout Central and Eastern North Carolina. And our Durham branch serves six counties. So that is Chatham, Durham, Granville, Orange, Person, and Vance counties. So that's a really diverse region. That's everything from urban centers to suburban communities to rural and remote areas. So we have an incredible opportunity here, both with the population centers and the services that can be provided, but also with the agricultural communities that are very close in proximity now. And we can move food straight out of the fields in many cases by the truckload, get that sorted and packed here in our facilities and out to our pantries and meal sites to get that onto families' tables much faster than we could before we had this facility in place.
3: How much have you heard? We've heard about the loss of SNAP benefits over the last year and a half. And how much have you heard locally from people who have lost their SNAP benefits?
11: You know, the loss of SNAP benefits cannot be underscored in terms of how significant the impact has been. You know, eight out of 10 families who qualify for SNAP in North Carolina qualify because there is a child in the home, because they're caring for a grandparent, because there are people with disabilities or disabled veterans in the home. And the rest of that 20%, almost all of them are filing taxes with the IRS. So those are working families who are struggling to make ends meet. So when we talk about the cuts that are coming out of Washington, that's who those cuts are impacting when you talk about SNAP grocery support. We're talking about 1.2 million kids, seniors, people with disabilities, veterans across the state who are losing access to their lifeline. And, you know, we are one of the largest hunger relief networks in the country. If you take a look at statewide, food banks have provided over 250 million meals over the past year. And even at that scale, one of the largest in the country, for every one meal that food bank networks provide, SNAP provides nine. So we know that we can't replace the federal government when it comes to hunger relief in this country. But this new facility does at least give us a chance of trying to mitigate some of the immediate damage that families are experiencing in recent months.
3: Jason Stefani from the Food Bank of Central and Eastern North Carolina. Jason, it's great that this center is now officially open. 64,000 square foot facility that's open on Hamlin Road in Durham. Congratulations on its completion. Hopefully you'll serve as many people that need it. Thanks for joining us today. We appreciate it.
11: Thanks again for having me.
3: Thank you. It is 4:47. We'll have a look at sports coming up here in a couple of minutes. We'll talk about the Major League Soccer All-Star festivities that are coming up for tonight. The game itself will be tomorrow in Charlotte. We'll discuss that. We'll also have news about the Carolina Panthers coming up right now. Time for a check on traffic. From the Johnson Hyundai Traffic Center, here's Kyle Nasheim.
13: Still looking at slowdowns on the Beltline 440 eastbound, starting at Wade Avenue, heading towards Newbern Avenue, adding 12 minutes to your commute. 540 eastbound delay starting at Glenwood Avenue, adding now about a 15-minute ride, headed towards Six Forks Road. Some slowdowns starting to form over on 64 eastbound, headed towards Zeblin. We're looking at a 5-minute delay, starting at the Lizard Lick Road exit. No slowdowns over in Johnston County on 40 east, all the way down towards Benson and I-95. Holly Springs, 55 bypass, and looking at delays of at least 5 to 6 minutes. That is starting at the Benino Parkway exit. US 1 South heading towards Apex, a 6-minute delay starting just past Walnut Street. Got some slowdowns on 40 East around the Cary exits, heading towards South Raleigh. Right now, barely getting above 45 miles an hour. Once you pass Gorman Street, you're back up to the posted speed limit. Into Bull City, 885, barely getting above 25 miles an hour in both directions. Northbound giving you the biggest headache right now. Barely getting above 15 miles an hour, adding 10 minutes to your commute. That's the latest from the Johnson Hyundai Traffic Center.
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24: Some overnight rain in your WPTF forecast. Overnight low 70, up to 60% chance of showers. 90 and sunny on Wednesday, 88 and sunny on Thursday, 90 and sunny on Friday. As for Saturday, partly sunny, high 88.
3: Right now, 85 degrees on the WPTF Afternoon News. In CN Sports, I'm Jeff Hamlin. The Carolina Panthers have activated defensive back Jason Horn from the non-football injury list. Horn participated in his first practice of the season this morning after suffering a cut on his foot while running last week. It is the first day of padded practice for the Panthers. The Charlotte 49ers have not won a football game against an FBS opponent since November of 2024. Charlotte went 1-11 in the first season of head coach Tim Albin, but they do return 52 players from last year's squad, including quarterback Grayson Loftus, who played in 11 games. The former Duke quarterback threw for 1,415 yards. Someone else who may contend for the starting quarterback job, according to Albin, is Western Carolina transfer Cole Gonzalez.
14: A ton of snaps at Western Carolina. I think he was, I don't know, one or two in the country in passing before his hip injury. But he had a really good spring, did a great job. I like where he's at.
3: The Major League Soccer All-Star festivities continue tonight at Truist Field in Charlotte with the skills competition. It features a shooting challenge, a crossbar hitting challenge, a passing challenge, and a relay event. Tim Ream of Charlotte FC will compete in the passing challenge. MLS stars will compete against players from Liga MX in Mexico. Former Cincinnati Bengals wide receiver Chad Johnson, Belgian influencer Celine Dept, and actor Danny Ramirez will be among the special guest competitors. Charlotte Independence defender Javen Romero has been named to the USL League One Team of the Week. Romero had an assist in Charlotte's win over the Richmond Kickers at Memorial Stadium in Charlotte on Saturday. Coming up tonight, minor league baseball and the International League. The Durham Bulls back at home. They take on the Gwinnett Stripers. The Charlotte Knights on the road. They face the Nashville Sounds at First Horizon Park. 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
15: It is 4:53. The Bulls, by the way, have the lead in the International League's Southern Division, or Eastern Division is what it is now. They lead by two games over the Scranton-Wilkes-Barre Rail Riders. Still have about 6 weeks left in the season. So Bulls trying to ride it out, certainly a lot better shape right now than they were in the first half of the year. Right now, it is time to turn it over to Bruce Farrell.
24: July 28, 1951, Capus Wainick of High Point was appointed United States Ambassador to Colombia. Before entering the political arena, Wainick worked as a newspaper reporter and later served as editor, publisher, and part owner of the Greensboro Record and as editor of the High Point Enterprise. His first political service came with terms in the North Carolina House of Representatives and State Senate during the early 1930s. For the rest of that decade, he held a few short-term public service jobs, including serving as chairman of the State Highway Commission. Active in the Democratic Party in North Carolina, Wainick was tapped to serve as the ambassador first to Nicaragua and later Colombia. He was also called upon by President Harry Truman to launch the Point 4 program aimed at aiding and revitalizing underdeveloped nations. After a brief retirement to High Point at age 73, he was then enlisted by Governor Terry Sanford to become his special aide for racial affairs. The elder statesman traveled across North Carolina, calling for the end of second-class citizenship for African Americans.
1: He died in 1986.
19: This day in North Carolina history, presented in cooperation with the North Carolina Department of Natural and Cultural Resources. Find out more at dncr.nc.gov. I'm Bruce Farrell.
3: Dale Earnhardt captured another win at a track that he knew very well on this day 35 years ago. On this day in 1991, Dale Earnhardt took the checkered flag at the Die Hard 500 at Talladega Super Speedway. Earnhardt withstood a late charge from Bill Elliott and Mark Martin to secure his fourth career win at the track. He would go on to win 10 races in Talladega, a record that still stands. It was the 51st win of Earnhardt's Winston Cup career. He would go on to win the 1991 Winston Cup championship. On this day in 2002, Carolina Mudcats pitcher Rick Searcy found a dubious way into the Southern League record books. Searcy hit four batters in one inning against the Greenville Braves, setting a new league record. It was a day to forget for the Mudcats. They committed seven errors, threw five wild pitches, hit four batters, and allowed 16 runs in a 16-4 loss. Searcy also gave up seven unearned runs. That's this day in North Carolina sports history. I'm Jeff Hamline. The singer David is going to trial in the murder case of his 14-year-old girlfriend. Music icon Carly Simon reveals a shocking health diagnosis. Legendary Bob Dylan rolls into the City of Oaks, and the Odyssey takes the box office storm once again for a second straight weekend. Gail Hurd with more and today's entertainment news.
20: A judge's ruled there's enough evidence to send singer David to trial for the killing of 14-year-old Celeste Rivas Hernandez. The Los Angeles judge decided the evidence presented during a preliminary hearing provided probable cause for charges of murder, continuous sexual abuse of a child, and unlawful mutilation of human remains. L.A. District Attorney Nathan Hochman says the charges could result in the death penalty.
21: At this point, the death penalty determination has not been made.
20: David, whose real name is David Burke, has pleaded not guilty. Prosecutors allege Burke met Rivas Hernandez when she was 11 and began abusing her at 13. They claim he killed her when she threatened to report him. Carly Simon, known for Nobody Does It Better and other hits, has been diagnosed with Parkinson's disease. The 83-year-old Simon shared her journey of learning to live with the condition with the AP. Simon also revealed she was treated for basal cell carcinoma on her face. Despite health challenges, she will release Comes in Waves in August, her first album of original songs since 2008 in August. Legendary musician Bob Dylan rolls into Raleigh's Red Hat Amphitheater tonight with Lucinda Williams and Jimmy Vaughn and the Tilt-A-Whirl Band. And the Odyssey continues to captivate audiences in its second weekend, raking in $87 million in North American theaters and an estimated $639.6 million globally. Disney's Moana and Toy Story 5 secured second and third place, with Toy Story 5 surpassing $1 billion globally. I'm Gail Hurd, and that's entertainment.
3: It is 4:58, time for a look at traffic from the Johnson Hyundai Traffic Center. Here is Kyle Nesheim.
13: Still looking at some slowdowns across the triangle. 540 eastbound, delays of at least 15 minutes starting at the Lumley Road exit. 440 eastbound, stop and go across the Beltline, starting at Wade Avenue. Looking at slowdowns of at least 10 minutes if you're heading towards New Bern Avenue. The delays over in South Raleigh, 40 eastbound, a 5-minute ride from US 1 all the way towards Lake Wheeler Road. And some delays on US 1, we're seeing southbound slowdowns of at least 7 minutes starting at Walnut Street. Over into Bull City, 885. It's that time of the afternoon. Barely getting above 25 miles an hour in both directions. And so looking at this accident over in Chapel Hill. This is heading towards Durham on Highway 54 eastbound. Right now we're looking at this delays as you're approaching the Farrington Road intersection and the I-40 intersection. Once again, an 5-minute delay starting at the Barbie Chapel Road exit. That's the latest from the Johnson Hyundai Traffic Center.
3: For tonight, showers and thunderstorms likely. It'll be partly cloudy with a low of 70. It'll be sunny on Wednesday with a high of 90. On Wednesday night, clear skies, low of 68. Right now, it's 85. Stay with us as the news continues. 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
2: News this hour from Town Hall. I'm Keith Peters in Washington. Washington paid tribute to one of its own, South Carolina Senator Lindsey Graham, today in memorial services both at the U.S. Capitol and at Washington's National Cathedral. President Trump says Graham was taken far too soon.
5: He was a man who gave America the full measure of his good and mighty heart until that heart itself just gave out. But even though Lindsey's life was cut short while he was still so full of vim and vigor, there can be no doubt that he lived absolutely to the fullest. He died doing the work he was born to do.
2: World leaders such as Israeli Prime Minister Benjamin Netanyahu and Ukrainian President Volodymyr Zelensky were also in attendance. Graham died July 11th at age 71. He will be buried in his native South Carolina tomorrow. Russia has targeted the Ukrainian city of Sumy, smashing buildings and inflicting casualties.
6: Six people, including three children, were injured as a result of a Russian strike on Sumy, regional authorities say. The State Emergency Service of Ukraine adds Russia hit residential areas on the outskirts of the city with guided bombs and drones. Private houses and agricultural enterprises were damaged and destroyed in the strike. Ukraine's Air Force reports Russia fired 131 long-range strike drones at Ukraine overnight, 107 intercepted and jammed, while 16 more inflicted damages at nine locations. I'm Charles Villadesma.
2: A mixed day on Wall Street with the Dow up by 537 points, the NASDAQ Composite Index dropping by 55, with the S&P 500 advancing by 15. 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
23: KFC founder Colonel Harlan Sanders' pressure cooker and his black bow tie are among dozens of items being offered for sale this week. The family who purchased his dinner house and residence in Kentucky is auctioning off those properties as well. The Claudia Sanders dinner house was set up after the Colonel sold his iconic restaurant chain. Other items on the block include watches, a cutlery set, and a bust of the Colonel sculpted by Sanders' daughter. Rich Thomason reporting.
2: The man on trial in the stabbing of Salman Rushdie has chosen not to testify or call any witnesses in the federal terrorism case. Hadi Matar's lawyer told the court Tuesday that the 28-year-old wouldn't take the stand. Closing arguments are expected Wednesday morning. News and analysis at townhall.com. From Washington, I'm Keith Peters. The co-host of NBC's Today Show, Savannah Guthrie, has released a new video begging her mother's kidnappers to lead them to her body. Correspondent Laura Winters reports.
26: It has been months since our mom was taken from us.
27: Nancy Guthrie has been missing since she was snatched from her home in Tucson back on February 1st. New in the case, daughter Savannah Guthrie, in a new heartbreaking video, posted to her Instagram page, begging the kidnapper or kidnappers to do the right thing.
26: Help us find her. Tell us where to look for her. I truly believe it is never too late to do the right thing. Help us bring this situation to an end.
27: Laura Winters reporting.
2: A federal judge has temporarily blocked Minnesota's law banning prediction markets, which was set to take effect Saturday. The decision marks a clash between President Donald Trump's administration and states over regulation. More on these stories at townhall.com.
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20: 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We're at 5:05, 85 degrees with partly cloudy skies. We're overnight low 70, and we do have, of course, rain, showers, and thunderstorms in the forecast for this evening. I'm here in the WPTF News Studio with producer Charles Hadley and traffic reporter Kyle Nasheim.
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20: Well, as the search for Carrie mother Elizabeth Waddell continues, the Royal Grenada Police Force provided an update on the investigation today. Randy Connaught is the Commissioner of Police for the Royal Grenada Police Force.
4: The Royal Grenada Police Force has not reached or announced any final conclusion regarding the circumstances surrounding Ms. Waddell's missing person's status. At this time, the matter continues to be treated as a missing person investigation.
20: Recently released surveillance video from July 22nd shows Liz Waddell walking toward a jetty near her Airbnb. And the video shows her entering the water, and she was seen swimming and was also not seen on the video returning from the water. The 44-year-old Waddell went to Grenada with a friend. Well, the University of North Carolina at Chapel Hill announced on

0: Groups across North Carolina are intensifying efforts to connect with voters in a cycle expected to feature several closely watched races. Wesley Knott, chair of the Wake County Democratic Party, tells ABC 11.
1: We feel like a federal election is within our grasp for the first time since 2008. So there are lots of folks that are engaging, that are showing up wanting to get involved.
0: North Carolina's 2022 midterm election drew just over 51% voter turnout compared to with nearly 74% turnout in the 2024 general election. And much needed rain across central North Carolina brought needed relief for some farmers across Wake County. While the rainfall provided relief, agricultural experts say drought related challenges remain. Matt Poor, NC State Extension Livestock Commodity Coordinator, says this is the worst drought in some time.
2: A lot of my older farmers say this is the worst they had ever seen it in the early part of the year. Now things have resolved just a little bit now. And it may not go down as the worst in my lifetime. 2007 was awfully bad.
0: Poor said farmers should focus on managing their land carefully as they recover from the drought and prepare for future dry conditions. The BPTF News Time at 5:08. Time for our first look this hour at traffic and your ride home. Here to tell you all about it from the Johnson & Day Traffic Center is Kyle Nashheim. Kyle, what's going on out there?
3: Looking at some slowdowns across the triangle as people clocking out and heading home 40 afternoon. 540 eastbound delays of at least 12 minutes starting at the Glenwood Avenue exit. 540 eastbound got some slowdowns of at least 5 to 6 minutes starting at Lake Boone Trail heading towards New Bern Avenue. Some slowdowns over in South Raleigh in the Cary exits on 40 eastbound starting at Wade Avenue heading towards Lake Wheeler Road at about 8 minutes to your commute. US 1, we got some slowdowns in both directions. Southbound delays at least 7 minutes starting at Walnut Street. Northbound starting at Cary Parkway, it's a 5 minute delay heading towards US 1. Over around the airport exit, starting to see a little bit of slowdown around the Aviation Parkway exit at about 2 to 3 minutes to your commute. 885 barely getting above 20 miles an hour in both directions, adding at least 6 to 8 minutes to your ride. And still looking at an accident in the clearing stages. This is on 54 eastbound over in Chapel Hill, heading towards Durham and the Farrington Road and I-40 interchanges, adding at least 8 minutes to your commute. 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That's the latest from the Johnson Hyundai Traffic Center.
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8: Showers and thunderstorms likely tonight with partly cloudy skies and a low of 70. Sunny on Wednesday, a high of 90. Clear Wednesday night with a low of 68. Thursday on sunny with a high of 88. And on Thursday night, clear skies with a low of 68.
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0: Well, UNC football general manager Mike Lombardi has been placed on administrative leave, as we've been reporting. ESPN reports the move stems from a human resources complaint filed by a former UNC front office employee. The announcement came from university officials, not the athletic department. In addition, Pablo Torre reports UNC is being investigated by the College Sports Commission, the entity which handles compliance and enforcement of NCAA rules. David Glenn from the North Carolina Sports Network joined Jeff Hamlin to discuss the latest developments.
10: In an era where you have NIL in effect, it's legal to pay athletes, I don't know exactly.

0: exactly what Carolina did here. I don't know, or what they're accused of doing. I don't know if they did anything wrong or even what they're accused of. But what could launch this investigation?
1: Well, there's a bunch of rules where if a name, image, likeness deal, for example, is over a certain amount of money, it actually has to go through a clearinghouse. And the clearinghouse is designed to determine, is this real money being paid to an athlete in exchange for some value, services or social media promotions or autograph appearances, or is this really just pay for play described as name, image, likeness money? So that's one thing that can get you into trouble. There's also on the revenue sharing side, which is the money straight from the university to the athletes. That number was $20.5 million per school last year. That's a ceiling. It's 21 point something million this year. It does go up a little bit each year under the 10-year framework of what's called the House settlement, a byproduct of a lawsuit filed by former college athletes. So you can be charged with circumventing the cap in some sort of underhanded ways. The bottom line is you have to follow financial rules in this new college sports reality, whether it's the internal money or the third-party money going to these athletes. And if you don't follow the financial rules or if you're trying to circumvent the cap, you can get caught and penalized for that. But again, I think the starting point of the Mike Lombardi story in terms of his paid leave is the HR issue, and these two stories are going to play out on separate tracks.
0: They will, and I think that the way Mike Lombardi walked into this situation by making big boasts right from the get-go about being the 33rd NFL franchise, and then the issue, the letter that he issued last year after Carolina got off to a poor start and kind of put that on Mac Brown, he hasn't done himself any favors publicly, and I think that may hurt him here in this role. And we may not see him again in this role.
1: We'll see. You know, it's important in the big picture to remember Bill Belichick is one of the highest paid coaches in college football at $10 million plus per year. Mike Lombardi, the day he was hired, became the highest paid general manager in all of college football at $1.5 million per year. So those guys do have three-year guarantees. So if you fire them without cause, essentially for losing too much, you do have buyout money to pay, whether it's soon or after the upcoming season. Whereas if anything went wrong after their third year, you could fire them for no money. But you're right that they haven't done themselves any favors. Bill Belichick does less media than any coach I have covered in 40 years of covering the Atlantic Coast Conference. He is one of the only coaches that has ever skipped Radio Row entirely, back-to-back years at the ACC kickoff event. And there are plenty of other famous coaches who could have done the same thing, but they chose not to. Mike Lombardi has a track record for berating and belittling media members and calling them up and dropping expletives and trying to intimidate them. And you know the bottom line here, Jeff, is if you win enough games, guess what? All the negative things that I mentioned fall by the sidelines for the most part. But when you go 4-8 and you're expected to have a similarly poor record this year, well, all of a sudden, how you treat the media matters. HR accusations matter even more. Allegations about misspending or bending or breaking rules on the money side matter even more. You can get away with a lot when you're winning. Everything is viewed through a different lens. When you talk big on the front end, or you keep pointing to your resume on the front end, but then you're 4-8 last year and you're expected to be a bottom half of the ACC team in football again this year, that's the witch's brew that gets people put on the hot seat.
0: Yeah, and not only that, but the name Belichick and Lombardi, the names were toxic based on not just among UNC fans because of the losing, but everything else that has come around with it, with the girlfriend. And a lot of that even happened before they kicked off against TCU last year. And I was a little surprised that Carolina went ahead and signed up for another year of this. Were you?
1: Well, again, if you're winning, then that stuff goes away. But you and I talked on the air about the power struggle that led to the hiring of Bill Belichick.
0: Mm-hmm.
1: And when you choose for the first time in UNC history to spend that big on football, $10 million plus for the head coach, $1.5 million for the general manager, and a lot more millions on promises of budgets and assistant coaching budget and facilities improvements, etc. If you're one of the powers that be that led to that hire of Bill Belichick, which, remember, was a renegade hire led by members of the Board of Trustees, a parallel coaching search to the one that the AD Bubba Cunningham was conducting at the time in a more traditional way. If you're bold enough to go renegade with your search in a way that got some of those folks reprimanded, well, then you're probably just bold enough to want to double down because you don't want to accept that you made a bad decision or you exceeded your authority or you exceeded your expertise and you made a bold but perhaps in the long run unwise decision, even though Bill Belichick is a six-time Super Bowl champion head coach. So, again, if the Tar Heels went 8-4 this upcoming fall, all of these circus sideshows would blend into the background. But if you go 4-8 for the second year in a row, that's the double whammy that's going to shorten your leash really quickly, because 2 years of ugliness on and off the field, I think, would be for even the most powerful people to protect Bill Belichick and Mike Lombardi.
0: Yeah, and all this unfolds yesterday on the 15th anniversary of Butch Davis getting fired as UNC's head coach. What a strange time that was, as you very well know, Dave. Dave Glenn from the North Carolina Sports Network and ChapelBurl.com. Dave, thank you so much. We appreciate your patience. Know you're very busy right now. Thanks for joining us today.
1: Good to be with you, Jeff. Keep up the good work.
2: And thanks to Jeff, and always good to hear from David Glenn. Coming up on WPTF's Evening News, the latest economic headlines. But right now, it's 5:18, time for traffic. We got Kyle Nash on waiting in the Johnson Hyundai Traffic Center. Kyle?
3: Got some slowdowns across the triangle, 540 eastbound. Delays of at least 12 to 13 minutes starting at the Glenwood Avenue exit. 440 eastbound, slowdowns coming off of Wade Avenue at about 6 minutes to your commuters are approaching the Six Forks Road exit. In South Raleigh, we got some slowdowns over on 40 eastbound, actually about a 5 minute delay starting at Wade Avenue all the way towards Gorman Street. Got some slowdowns over on US 1 South. We're looking at delays of at least 7 to 8 minutes starting at the Walnut Street exit as you're heading towards 1010 Road. Northbound delays of at least 5 minutes starting at Cary Parkway. 885, barely getting above 20 miles an hour in both directions. Still looking at an accident over in Chapel Hill on 54 eastbound, headed towards Durham, a 9 minute delay starting at the Barbie Chapel Road intersection, heading towards Farrington Road and I-40. That's the latest from the Johnson Hyundai Traffic Center.
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2: In statewide news, North Carolina lawmakers approved new regulations this month aimed at reducing youth access to nicotine products, creating new requirements for specialty vape shops, and expanding state enforcement authority. But public health advocates say the law doesn't do enough to keep nicotine products out of kids' hands. Meg Malloy, a campaign director at the North Carolina Alliance of Public Health Agencies, tells WRAL-TV.
10: Lots of folks are going into gas stations. They're flavored. They're inexpensive. Middle schoolers, high schoolers, even younger kids are experimenting with it.
2: The law approved this month leaves convenience stores, gas stations, grocery stores, and other retailers that sell nicotine products under the same rules. North Carolina Secretary of State Elaine Marshall visited Whiteville to meet with small business owners and community leaders as part of her Rural Rise and See initiative, which aims to help small businesses succeed in rural areas. Marshall spent the day meeting with business owners. She told those gathered,
11: "I'm a farm girl. I'm a country girl. I know what it's like to feel like you're disadvantaged because of where you live. I'm doing all in my power to make sure that the folks of North Carolina don't experience that same feeling."
2: Business owners said they need more than encouragement to grow, including reliable funding options, a stronger workforce pipeline, and insurance costs that do not outpace their revenue. A few details have been released about two people who were reportedly struck by lightning over the weekend near the north end of Wrightsville Beach. The incident was reported around 11:30 a.m. Saturday near the Shell Island Resort. Tony Scollins, an injury and violence prevention coordinator at Navant Health in Wilmington, tells WWAY,
12: "It's a myth that water actually attracts lightning. It's more that the salt water conducts electricity around the beach, so you're more likely to get struck by lightning that way."
2: As summer storms continue along the coast, Scollins urged beachgoers to leave the beach as soon as they hear thunder and wait at least 30 minutes after the last thunder before returning outside.
13: I'm Seth Sutel, and this is Markets in a Minute. More drops for AI chip companies are weighing on Wall Street, even as most stocks are rising following strong profit reports from companies including Coca-Cola. The S&P 500 was wavering between gains and losses in the first hour of trading Tuesday. The Dow added 401 points, that's about 0.8%. The Nasdaq Composite was down 0.5%. Micron, AMD, and other chip makers fell sharply. The slides for AI stocks were even worse in Asia. South Korea's KOSPI index sank almost 11%. Oil prices pulled back some more. Brent crude fell below $84 a barrel. Treasury yields moved lower in the bond market. The yield on the 10-year Treasury fell to 4.62%. Seth Sutel, New York.
2: WPTF News Time, 5:23. Now more from the world of business and the economy. The Federal Reserve is expected to keep its key interest rate unchanged when it meets on Wednesday, but Chair Kevin Warsh is under increasing pressure to hike rate soon, a move that could provoke ire from President Donald Trump, who appointed him. The Iran war has reignited, pushing oil and gas prices higher, a trend that will worsen inflation in the coming months. Soaring investment in the artificial intelligence build-out is raising the cost of laptops, smartphones, and electricity, and price hikes from tariffs could be in the pipeline. All those trends might lead to only temporary price increases, yet inflation, according to the Fed's preferred measure, has topped its 2% target for more than 5 years. Well, more than $34 million in federal funding is headed to Western North Carolina to support workforce development and long-term recovery from Helene. The funding announced Monday by the U.S. Department of Commerce. Now, $29 million for Asheville Buncombe Technical Community College will go toward the building its WNC Futures factory project. Now, Dr. John D. Gossett, president of AB Tech, tells WLOS.
14: So many of the manufacturers in Western North Carolina are small or medium-sized. They don't have research and development offices. We'll do the training once we get that figured out and help those employees get back to where they need to be.
2: AB Tech officials say construction has not yet begun, but once work starts, the project is expected to take about 2 years to complete. And now let's talk about commercial vehicles on Car Chronicles.
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16: IIHS in the past has helped consumers make safer choices when buying vehicles through our testing and evaluation programs. 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
15: Institute Vice President of Research David Kidd says their first round of commercial vehicle tests is pretty encouraging, with one exception.
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15: 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With the Car Chronicles, I'm Jeff Gilbert.
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2: 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Time for another look at the roads. We've got Kyle Nashheim. He's in the Johnson Hyundai Traffic Center. Kyle, what's going on out there on 40 and all the 40s for that matter?
3: Well, looking at slowdowns all across the triangle. Seeing delays on 440 eastbound all across the Beltline. Adding at least 7 to 8 minutes to your ride from Wade Avenue all the way towards New Bern Avenue. And some slowdowns exiting 440 onto 87 north at about 5 minutes to your commute. Once you reach 540, you're back up to the posted speed limit. 540 eastbound got some slowdowns starting at Glenwood Avenue. A 15-minute delay as you're approaching Six Forks Road. And some slowdowns on 40 starting around the airport exits, adding at least 6 minutes to your commute from 540 heading all the way towards Wade Avenue. Then you're slowing down again. This is on 40 east starting at Carytown Boulevard approaching Gorman Street at 5 minutes to your commute. US 1 in both directions. We're seeing slowdowns between I-40 and 1010 Road, adding about 5 minutes to your commute in either direction. 885 barely getting above 20 miles an hour in both directions. Still looking at this accident in the clearing stages. This is on 54 East in Chapel Hill, heading towards Durham, adding about 5 minutes to your commute. That delay is starting at the Barbie Chapel Road intersection. That's the latest from the Johnson Hyundai Traffic Center.
2: Thanks a lot, Kyle. WPTF forecast. Overnight low 70. We have showers and storms, and severe storms, actually, in the forecast starting at this evening, going into this evening as well. Our high tomorrow, 90, though. Sunny skies tomorrow. The low is 68 with clear skies. Right now, we're at 85 with partly cloudy skies. And now, the news of North Carolina and the world is next from NCN News. 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
22: NCN News. I'm Bruce Farrell. President Donald Trump is remembering Senator Lindsey Graham as a giant of the United States Senate and a true American original. Trump joined foreign leaders, lawmakers, and others at a memorial service for Graham at Washington National Cathedral.
23: No bill became law in the most exceptional republic in human history without Lindsey Graham having a say in it. He was a man who gave America the full measure of his good and mighty heart, until that heart itself just gave out.
22: The Senate set to confirm Jay Clayton to become head of the nation's intelligence agencies, ensuring that a permanent director is in place as the midterm elections approach. Clayton is expected to be confirmed along party lines after a contentious hearing 2 weeks ago in which he repeatedly refused to say that former President Joe Biden won the 2020 election. Few details released about two people who were reportedly struck by lightning over the weekend near the north end of Wrightsville Beach. Incident happened around 11:30 Saturday morning near Shell Island Resort. Tom Scollins, an injury and violence prevention coordinator at Novant Health in Wilmington, tells WWAY in addition to serious injury or death, there are some other ramifications.
12: You could have palpitations, you could have irregular heartbeats, you could have burns, all sorts of things like that.
22: As summer storms continue, Scollins urging beachgoers to leave the beach as soon as they hear thunder. Durham police investigating a crash that killed a person on Interstate 885 late on Monday night. Happened around 11:30. Officers responded to a crash on the northbound side of the interstate between the exits to Holloway Street and Cheek Road. Federal judge temporarily blocked Minnesota's law banning prediction markets, which was set to take effect on Saturday. The Minnesota Attorney General Keith Ellison insists prediction markets are gambling, and he plans to defend the state's law. 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Most U.S. stocks rose after Coca-Cola and other companies reported stronger profits for the spring than analysts expected, but more drops for chip stocks and other AI winners kept Wall Street's gains in check. S&P 500 rose a relatively modest 0.2%, the Dow averaging up 1%, and the NASDAQ composite slipping 0.2%. North Carolina's Secretary of State Elaine Marshall visiting Whiteville to meet with small business owners and community leaders as part of the Rural Rise NC initiative. It aims to help small businesses succeed in rural areas. Marshall spent the day meeting with business owners. Nathan Moore, Small Business Center Director in Columbus County, told Wilmington's WECT.
0: One of Columbus County's greatest assets is our community. And if we can get everybody into the table, we are so much better together.
22: Business owners said they need more than encouragement. They need more funding options and a stronger workforce. Folks wanting a little nostalgia with their Kentucky Fried Chicken are in luck, as we hear from Lisa Dwyer.
1: KFC founder Colonel Sanders, pressure cooker, black bow tie, and dozens of other personal items are up for public auction. Along with his former home and a dinner house, Sanders opened after selling his iconic restaurant chain in 1964 to a group of investors, with Sanders continuing as brand ambassador for the company. Auctioneer Bill Minish.
4: He didn't dress like that before he was starting to build Kentucky Fried Chicken. He adopted the colonel, the clothes, the bow tie, the glasses, the goatee.
1: Auctioneer Jonathan Klunk.
6: Yes, that not a lot of people know.
1: Says one hot item is Sanders' bow tie.
6: He did wear clip-ons.
1: I'm Lisa Dwyer.
22: Carly Simon, the singer known for Nobody Does It Better and other hits, has been diagnosed with Parkinson's. In a statement to the Associated Press, the 83-year-old Simon shared her journey of learning to live with the condition. Bruce Farrell, NCN News.
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5: NCN Sports, I'm Jeff Hamlin. The Carolina Panthers have activated defensive back Jaycen Horn from the non-football injury list. Horn participated in his first practice of the season this morning after suffering a cut on his foot while running last week. It is the first day of padded practice for the Panthers. The Charlotte 49ers have not won a football game against an FBS opponent since November of 2024. Charlotte went 1-11 in the first season of head coach Tim Albin, but they do return 52 players from last year's squad, including quarterback Grayson Loftus, who played in 11 games. The former Duke quarterback threw for 1,415 yards. Someone else who may contend for the starting quarterback job, according to Albin, is Western Carolina transfer Cole Gonzalez.
7: A ton of snaps at Western Carolina. I think he was, I know, one or two in the country at passing before his hip injury. But he had a really good spring, did a great job. I like where he's at.
5: The Major League Soccer All-Star festivities continue tonight at Truist Field in Charlotte with the skills competition. It features a shooting challenge, a crossbar hitting challenge, a passing challenge, and a relay event. Tim Ream of Charlotte FC will compete in the passing challenge. MLS stars will compete against players from Liga MX in Mexico. Former Cincinnati Bengals wide receiver Chad Johnson, Belgian influencer Celine Dept, and actor Danny Ramirez will be among the special guest competitors. Charlotte Independence defender Javen Romero has been named to the USL League One Team of the Week. Romero had an assist in Charlotte's win over the Richmond Kickers at Memorial Stadium in Charlotte on Saturday. Coming up tonight, minor league baseball and the International League. The Durham Bulls back at home. They take on the Gwinnett Stripers. The Charlotte Knights on the road. They face the Nashville Sounds at First Horizon Park. 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
2: 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WPTF News time at 5:38. It's time for another look at your ride home. We've got Kyle Nashheim. He's in the Johnson Hyundai Traffic Center with the latest. What's happening out there, Kyle?
3: Still looking at slowdowns all across the triangle, 440 eastbound, all across the Beltline, and looking at delays of at least 10 to 15 minutes starting at Wade Avenue, 540 eastbound, slowdowns of at least 15 minutes starting at the Lumley Road exit. 40 eastbound, got some slowdowns starting at 540 going through the airport exits through Cary and heading towards South Raleigh, adding at least 10 minutes to your commute as you're approaching Gorman Street. Delays on US 1 southbound starting at Walnut Street, adding 10 minutes to your commute all the way down towards 1010 Road. Around the Bull City, we got some slowdowns on 40 westbound heading towards the Highway 54 exit, added about 5 minutes to your ride. 885 barely getting above 20 miles an hour in both directions. Some slowdowns on 15501 southbound heading towards Chapel Hill. A 5 minute delay starting at Garrett Road, and we're looking at an accident. It has been cleared out the roadway. All lanes are now open on Highway 54 in Chapel Hill heading towards I-40. Still looking at a 5 minute delay at the Hyundai Summer Sales Event. 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That's the latest from the Johnson Hyundai Traffic Center.
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5: Showers and thunderstorms likely tonight with partly cloudy skies and a low of 70. Sunny on Wednesday, a high of 90. Clear Wednesday night with a low of 68. Thursday on sunny with a high of 88. And on Thursday night, clear skies with a low of 68.
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2: Well, the severe weather we thought was coming earlier today has shifted to this evening. The entire area remains under a slight level 2 risk of severe storms, which could bring damaging winds and an isolated tornado to the triangle, mainly between 7 p.m. and 11 p.m. Well, as the search for Carrie Mother Elizabeth Waddell continues, the Royal Grenada Police Force provided an update on the investigation today. Randy Connaught is the Commissioner of Police for the Royal Grenada Police Force.
0: We appeal to anyone who may have information relevant to this investigation to come forward and contact the Royal Grenada Police Force. No information should be considered too minor, as it may investigators when examined alongside other information already received.
2: The 44-year-old Waddell was last spotted around 8 a.m. Wednesday in the Grand Anne's Beach area of St. George. Recently released surveillance video from that day shows Liz Waddell walking toward a jetty near her Airbnb. The video shows her entering the water and she was seen swimming, and she was not seen on the video returning from the water. She was on vacation in Grenada with a friend. Well, the University of North Carolina at Chapel Hill announced on Monday morning that the general manager of the football program is on paid leave. In an email, the university said, quote, Michael Lombardi, general manager for the Carolina football program, is on paid administrative leave, effective immediately. ABC 11 spoke with ESPN's David Hale, who said,
4: but this makes a big difference in terms of recruiting and signing players for 2027 and 28 and beyond.
2: Well, Hale said the leave isn't expected to affect the Tar Heels' 2026 roster, but it could have longer-term implications for the program. The university has not said how long the leave will last. And we're hearing about Durham police who are investigating a crash that killed a person on I-885 late Monday night. Just before 11:30 p.m. Monday, officers responded to a crash on the northbound side of the interstate between the exits to Holloway Street and Cheek Road. They found a pedestrian who was hit by the driver of a Nissan Versa. Police said the person was hit in the middle lane of the highway, then run over by at least two additional vehicles that did not remain at the scene. The northbound side of I-885 was closed for hours as police investigated. Traffic was flowing again around 4:30 a.m. And much-needed rain across central North Carolina brought needed relief for some farmers across Wake County. While the rainfall provided relief, agricultural experts say drought-related challenges remain. Matt Poor, NC State Extension Livestock Commodity Coordinator, says for livestock farmers, hay is a major concern.
12: To help them understand how much hay that they will need to have to get through next winter, and then to help them buy it now while it's available.
2: Poor said farmers should focus on managing their land carefully as they recover from the drought and prepare for future dry conditions. WPTF News Time, 5:44.
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2: Well, taking a look at national news, President Trump and others honored Lindsey Graham at a pair of services in Washington. AP Washington correspondent Sagar Magani reports.
13: President Trump was among those remembering Lindsey Graham at services in Washington. From top Senate Republican John Thune at the Capitol.
14: Lindsey was a towering figure here in the Senate.
13: In reality, not tall. But Vice President Vance says Graham played it on the Senate floor.
15: Couldn't have stood more than 5'6" or 5'7", but he'd swashbuckle in with his jacket open like he was 6'5". He had an attitude to him.
13: And at the Washington National Cathedral, where the leaders of Israel and Ukraine joined the president and others in honoring Graham.
16: A giant of the United States Senate. The true American original.
13: The president remembered sharing his then campaign rival's cell phone number.
16: 202-228-0292 if anybody wants to give it a shot. His phone exploded.
13: Graham had the last laugh.
16: Lindsey did not stop calling me for the next 10 years.
13: Graham will be buried tomorrow in his beloved South Carolina. Sagar Magani, Washington.
2: Well, there's newly released audio of former President Joe Biden and his biographer after the Oversight Project won the right to release them publicly. AP's Lisa Dwyer reports.
1: Newly released audio tapes disclosed by a conservative activist group appear to show Joe Biden sharing classified information with a biographer, sometimes claiming memory lapses during interviews that occurred before his election to the presidency in 2020. As Biden pores over his notes in one heavily redacted October 2016 interview, he's heard saying,
6: "Yeah, now there's a lot of other notes too, but I mean, this is my... They didn't even know I have this."
1: As he is presumably talking about sensitive foreign policy matters. In one 2017 session, Biden appeared to admit retaining classified information from his time as vice president.
6: In 2009, I just found all the classified stuff downstairs.
1: The audio was released by the Oversight Project after Biden lost his legal fight to keep it private. A Biden spokesman blasted the release as politically motivated. I'm Lisa Dwyer.
2: And Ukraine's leader says his latest White House visit with President Trump was a good one.
13: Ukraine's leader says he had a good meeting at the White House with President Trump. The closed-door session came weeks after Volodymyr Zelensky scored a coup at a NATO summit, with the president saying Ukraine would get a long-sought license to produce Patriot air defense systems. Zelensky was here in Washington for Lindsey Graham's funeral, which came hours after the president told Fox and Friends Graham was militant about backing Ukraine in the Russia fight.
17: I mean, Lindsey liked war, to be honest with you, okay? And I said, "You're a nice guy. How come you like war so much?"
13: Graham's last official act in office was a visit to Kyiv, and GOP senators hope to advance his package of sanctions on nations who buy Russian oil, gas, and other exports. Sagar Meghani, Washington.
2: And an investigative report says a Virginia university didn't know of a student's conviction before a deadly shooting on campus. The AP's Marcela Sanchez reports.
18: A student at Virginia's Old Dominion University who had previously spent 8 years in prison for attempting to aid the Islamic State opened fire on a classroom in March. Now, a new investigative report says the university in Norfolk did not ask the student, Mohammed Baylor Jallo, about his criminal history before or after readmitting him. The report also says Jallo's probation officer also didn't share that information with the university. The investigation says that if the university had known about his criminal history, officials would have likely tried to remove him from campus. Under state law, the university isn't allowed to ask about a student's criminal history before admission or readmission, but can do so after a student has been readmitted, according to the report. I'm Marcela Sanchez.
2: WPTF News Time, 5:48. More news and entertainment coming up. But first, let's take another look at the roads with Kyle Nashheim. He's in the Johnson Hyundai Traffic Center. Kyle?
3: Still looking at some slowdowns across the triangle. 540 eastbound. Delays of at least 15 minutes starting at Glenwood Avenue. 440 eastbound. Delays all across the Beltline from Wade Avenue all the way towards Newbern Avenue at about 10 minutes to your commute. If you're exiting 440 onto 87 north, we're looking at about a 5-minute ride as you're approaching the 540 interchange. 40, we got an incident being reported on the in the median of 40 westbound. Approaching the Wade Avenue exit. Right now it's more of an onlooker distraction, but you're already adding 6 minutes to your ride from Chapel Hill Road heading towards North Harrison Avenue. Got some eastbound delays starting at 540. We're looking at an extra 6 minutes headed added to your commute approaching North Harrison Avenue. And in the Cary exit, South Raleigh, we're looking at another 6 minute delay approaching Lake Wheeler Road. That's the latest from the Johnson Hyundai Traffic Center.
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2: Well, taking a look at North Carolina lawmakers, they approved new regulations this month aimed at reducing youth access to nicotine products, creating new requirements for specialty vape shops, and expanding state enforcement authority. But public health advocates say the law doesn't do enough to keep nicotine products out of kids' hands. Now, Dr. Adam Goldstein, a family medicine physician at UNC Health, tells WRAL-TV.
9: A mental health condition that an adolescent may have can be worsened by the product, and it may make it more difficult.
2: Now, the law approved this month leaves convenience stores, gas stations, grocery stores, and other retailers that sell nicotine products under the same rules. Few details have been released about two people who were reportedly struck by lightning over the weekend near the north end of Wrightsell Beach. The incident was reported around 11:30 a.m. Saturday near the Shell Island Resort. Tony Scollins, an injury and violence prevention coordinator, and Avon Health in Wilmington tells WWAY, in addition to serious injury or death,
19: you could have palpitations, you could have irregular heartbeats, you could have burns, all sorts of things like that.
2: As summer storms continue along the coast, Scollins urged beachgoers to leave the beach as soon as they hear thunder and wait at least 30 minutes after the last thunderclap before returning outside. In a dispute over police compensation following this year's National Black Bear Festival in Plymouth has been resolved, but some town leaders say the situation has prompted a broader conversation about the town's role in privately run events. Plymouth Mayor Crystal Davis told WITN.
20: Going forward, we're excited for next year's festival. We just aren't allowed or in a position as a town right now to go forward as far as taking care of the festival financially. At the time that we're living in, the town can't afford to take care of private owned festivals.
2: The Black Bear Festival has held its annual event in Plymouth for 12 years. WPTF News Time, 5:53, time for some entertainment news. The man on trial in the stabbing of Salman Rushdie has chosen not to testify or call any witnesses in the federal terrorism case. Hadi Matar's lawyer told the court today that the 28-year-old wouldn't take the stand. Closing arguments are expected Wednesday morning in Buffalo, New York. Rushdie, the prize-winning author and free speech advocate, testified last week about the 2022 attack that left him blind in one eye. Prosecutors contend that Matar was acting upon a former Iranian leader's 1989 call for Rushdie's death because of his novel The Satanic Verses. Some Muslims considered it blasphemous. Matar has pleaded not guilty. He already has been convicted of state-level attempted murder and other charges. And a judge is allowing a police interview of the man charged in the 1996 killing of rapper Tupac Shakur to be used in his upcoming trial. Dwayne Keffi D. Davis is charged with murder, and his trial is scheduled to start August 10th. His attorney argued during a hearing today that Davis's 2008 interview with law enforcement was supposed to be confidential and that Davis was unaware it was being recorded. Prosecutors say there is no basis to exclude the interview from trial. And a judge has ruled that there's enough evidence to send singer David to trial for the killing of 14-year-old Celeste Rivas Hernandez. The Los Angeles judge decided the evidence presented during a preliminary hearing provided probable cause for charges of murder, continuous sexual abuse of a child, and unlawful mutilation of human remains. L.A. District Attorney Nathan Hochman says the charges could result in the death penalty.
21: At this point, the death penalty determination has not been made.
2: David, whose real name is David Burke, has pleaded not guilty. Prosecutors allege Burke met Rivas Hernandez when she was 11 and began abusing her at 13. They claim he killed her when she threatened to report him. Burke's music career was rising before these allegations emerged. And reaction is coming in after legendary singer Carly Simon, known for Nobody Does It Better and other hits, announced she had been diagnosed with Parkinson's disease. The 83-year-old Simon also revealed she was treated for basal cell carcinoma on her face. Despite health challenges, she will release Comes in Waves in August. It's her first album of original songs since 2008. And downtown Winston-Salem is awash in purple as the 2026 International Black Theater Festival kicked off with an opening night gala at the Benton Convention Center, marking the start of a week-long celebration of art, performances, and community. Now, TV star Felicia Rashad was presented a Lifetime Achievement Award and tells WXII.
0: The people, as they walk through the streets from venue to venue, the joy on their faces, the laughter that filled the streets.
2: The International Black Theater Festival runs through Saturday, August 1st. Attendees are encouraged to wear purple to join in the celebration. And artist Betty Saar has died in Los Angeles at 99. Saar's death on Sunday was confirmed by relatives Monday. She would have turned 100 this week. Saar's work explored black identity, culture, and spirituality, and she was a central figure in the 1960s black art movement. She began her art career at age 35 and continued creating works through her 90s. Saar's artwork incorporated painting, printmaking, sculpture, and found objects, including dolls, washboards, and other antiques. And legendary singer and songwriter Bob Dylan rolls into Raleigh's Red Hat Amphitheater tonight with Lucinda Williams and Jimmy Vaughn and the Tilt-A-Whirl Band. What's going on there? Oh, yeah, a complete unknown, not really. Folks wanting a little nostalgia with their Kentucky Fried Chicken are in luck. AP's Lisa Dwyer reports.
1: KFC founder Colonel Sanders, pressure cooker, black bow tie, and dozens of other personal items are up for public auction. Along with his former home and a dinner house, Sanders opened after selling his iconic restaurant chain in 1964 to a group of investors, with Sanders continuing as brand ambassador for the company. Auctioneer Bill Minish.
4: He didn't dress like that before he was starting to build Kentucky Fried Chicken. He adopted the colonel, the clothes, the bow tie, the glasses, the goatee.
1: Auctioneer Jonathan Klunk.
5: Yes, that not a lot of people know.
1: Says one hot item is Sanders' bow tie.
5: He did wear clip-ons.
1: The most sought-after item?
5: His 1964 day planner.
1: The planner was the subject of a lawsuit filed by the KFC Corp to keep the ingredients private, later dropped when they realized it was likely a recipe for stuffing. I'm Lisa Dwyer.
2: WPTF News Time, we're coming up on 5:58. The day planner is the main thing. Yeah, that secret sauce or that secret recipe, everybody wanted it. But if it was just stuffing, what you going to do? And not stuffing here is Kyle Nasheim. He's in the Johnson Hyundai Traffic Center. He's the real deal. He's got that secret ingredient to get you home soon, right, Kyle?
3: Wait, it's a secret? Oh. All right, we have a lot of drivers stuffed on 440 right now. We're starting at Glenwood Avenue and about 5 minutes to your ride as you're approaching New Bern Avenue. Some delays exiting 440 onto 87 North. We're looking at another 5 minutes as you're approaching the 540 interchange. Got an accident on in the median of 40 westbound over at the Cary exits as you're approaching Wade Avenue. Right now causing a 5 minute delay starting at Chapel Hill Road. 40 eastbound stop and go conditions around the airport exits. A 5 minute delay heading towards Wade Avenue, and you're slowing down again. Heading towards the Cary exits and South Raleigh. Another 5 minute delay approaching Gorman Street. US 1 South, we got some slowdowns of at least 6 minutes starting at Walnut Street. And over into Bull City, got some delays on 40 eastbound heading towards RDU. A 5 minute delay starting at the Fayetteville Road exit. 8:85, it's that time of the afternoon. Barely getting above 25 miles an hour in both directions. We are seeing no slowdowns if you're heading towards Orange County on 40 West or 85 South. But if you're heading towards Chapel Hill, actually leaving Chapel Hill, heading towards the Bull City, we're looking at a 5 minute delay on 15501 northbound. Once you reach I-40, you're back up to the posted speed limit. We see no slowdowns over in Zeblin on 64 eastbound. That's the latest for the Johnson Hyundai Traffic Center.
2: Thanks a lot, Kyle. WPTF forecast, overnight low 70 with showers and storms in the forecast. A high tomorrow, 90 and sunny. Right now it's 87, partly cloudy. The news is next. 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
10: News this hour from Town Hall. I'm Keith Peters in Washington. South Carolina Senator Lindsey Graham was eulogized today in Washington by his colleagues in the Senate. Senate Majority Leader John Thune says Senator Lindsey Graham fought hard for causes he believed in.
11: Until my last breath, I will be fighting for this cause, he said. And he was. He was a fierce defender of Ukraine. He was a fierce defender of the unborn. And on the surface, these might seem like two completely separate issues. But it strikes me that in another way, they are both of a piece. In both cases, Lindsey Graham saw injustice, and he spoke up.
10: Ukrainian President Volodymyr Zelensky attended the services today along with Israeli Prime Minister Benjamin Netanyahu. Graham, who died July 11th in Washington at the age of 71, will be buried tomorrow in his native South Carolina. The issue of food insecurity continues making headlines throughout Central America. Guatemala has one of the world's highest rates of child malnutrition, with nearly half of children under five suffering from chronic hunger. That leaves mothers like Yolanda speaking to us through an interpreter with very few options to feed her kids.
12: Right now, they are hungry. They want food, and we don't have enough to get to the whole week. It makes me feel sad. Sometimes I get in my room by myself and I cry. I wonder how can I make their life better in order to give them food. I don't want my sons and my daughters to suffer.
10: Town Hall News is partnering with the Christian nonprofit relief organization Food for the Poor to help tackle the crisis. 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It was a mixed day on Wall Street, with the Dow up by 537 points, the Nasdaq dropping by 55, the S&P 500 advancing 15. More on these stories at townhall.com.
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15: Americans' confidence in the economy fell this month as gas prices resumed their climb after the U.S. and Iran stepped up their fighting.
16: The Conference Board said Tuesday that its Consumer Confidence Index fell to 90.8 in July from 92.2 in June. Consumers' view of current business and labor market conditions fell by 3.6 points to 114.9. Consumer attitudes had improved modestly in June as gas prices came down to around $3.70 a gallon from more than $4.50 a gallon in late April and early May.
22: That is Bernie Bennett, Johnson & Johnson, proposing a multi-billion-dollar settlement.
23: Johnson & Johnson has agreed to pay $5.5 billion to tie up remaining lawsuits that claim its talc products caused ovarian cancer. The drug maker has been dealing with talc-related lawsuits for years.
22: That is Ed Donahue reporting at the close on Wall Street. The Dow at 553 for the Wall Street Business Report. I'm Bob Agnew.
10: 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A strong earthquake has shaken parts of southern Japan, prompting a tsunami advisory. We hear more on this story from international correspondent Charles de Ledesma, reporting from London.
24: An earthquake registering a preliminary magnitude of 7.1 has shaken Kumamoto on Japan's southern main island of Kyushu. The Japan Meteorological Agency has issued a tsunami advisory for the nearby Ariake Bay on the western coast of Kumamoto. At a news briefing, Japan's Chief Cabinet Secretary Minoru Kihara says, "We ask the public to remain alert for the possibility of further quakes of up to seismic intensity 7 on Japan's seismic scale. In particular, residents in areas that experience the strongest shaking should closely monitor evacuation information." I'm Charles de Ledesma.
10: More on these stories at townhall.com. From Washington, I'm Keith Peters.
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2: 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WPTF News Time, we're at 6:05. 87 degrees with partly cloudy skies, overnight low 70, but there are storms and showers in the forecast tonight. I'm here in WPTF News Studio with Charles Hadley in operations and traffic reporter Kyle Nasheim.
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2: Well, as the search for a Carrie mother, Elizabeth Waddell, continues, the Royal Grenada Police Force provided an update on the investigation today. Randy Cannot is the commissioner of police for the Royal Grenada Police Force.
7: On Friday, the 24th of July, 2026, the husband of Ms. Waddell arrived in Grenada, and based on information provided to our investigators, further searches were conducted. The FBI regional office has also been contacted and provided with a summary of the circumstances surrounding the investigations.
2: The 44-year-old Waddell was last spotted around 8 a.m. Wednesday on the Grand Anne's Beach area of St. George. Now, she was on vacation in Grenada with a friend. Recently released surveillance video from July 22nd shows that Ms. Waddell walking toward a jetty near her Airbnb. The video shows her entering the water, and she was seen swimming, but she was not seen on the video returning from the water. University of North Carolina Chapel Hill announced Monday morning that the general manager of the football program is on paid leave. In an email, the university said, quote, Michael Lombardi, general manager for the Carolina football program, is on paid administrative leave, effective immediately. ABC spoke to ESPN's David Hale, who said,
8: up to Belichick to decide. In some ways, it's going to be up to the university leadership to decide and university HR to decide. After that, that's when Bill Belichick gets to make a real decision about where he wants the department to go.
2: Hale said the leave isn't expected to affect the Tar Heels' 2026 run.

0: voter turnout compared with nearly 74% turnout in the 2024 general election. And much needed rain across central North Carolina brought needed relief for some farmers across Wake County. While the rainfall provided relief, agriculture experts say drought-related challenges remain. Matt Poor, NC State Extension Livestock Commodity Coordinator, says this is the worst drought in some time.
1: These people, these farmers have cattle, horses, sheep, goats out on pasture. And so their product is really the grass that they grow, and their big problem is that we've not grown very much grass at all this year.
0: Poor said farmers should focus on managing their land carefully as they recover from the drought and prepare for future dry conditions. WPTF News Time, 6:08. It's time for another look at traffic. We got Kyle Nashon with traffic on the 8th in the Johnson Hyundai Traffic Center. Kyle?
2: Still looking at some slowdowns over on 540 eastbound. Delays now under 10 minutes starting at Glenwood Avenue as you're approaching Six Forks Road. 440, we're looking at no delays around the Beltline, but we are seeing some slowdowns exiting 440. A 5-minute delay as you are approaching the Hodge Road and 540 interchanges. Also got an accident in the median right now, causing more of an onlooker distraction as you're approaching Wade Avenue. A 2 to 3 minute delay of those delays starting at the Chapel Hill Road exit. 40 eastbound around the airport exits right now at about 6 to 8 minutes to your commute from 540 all the way towards North Harrison Avenue. In the Bull City, 885, it's that time of the evening, barely getting above 30 miles an hour in both directions, and we're seeing some slowdowns on 15501 south headed towards Chapel Hill. A 2 to 3 minute delay starting at Garrett Road. 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That's the latest from the Johnson Hyundai Traffic Center.
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6: Showers and thunderstorms likely tonight with partly cloudy skies and a low of 70. Sunny on Wednesday, a high of 90. Clear Wednesday night with a low of 68. Thursday on sunny with a high of 88. And on Thursday night, clear skies with a low of 68.
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0: A volatile week in the markets, and the Federal Reserve starts their two-day meeting, which will culminate with the second press conference of Kevin Warsh's tenure as chair. Tony Rigsby talked with financial analyst Stephen Cates.
8: Stephen, it seems like over the last week or so, we've had so much volatility when it comes to the price of oil, because one day it seems that there's optimism in the war with Iran, and the next day there's pessimism, and the oil prices seem to reflect that?
9: Well, certainly the case. I think we're back to today, similar oil prices to where we were about 2 weeks ago. We peaked at over $90 this past Thursday. We're back closer now to about $80 as of this morning. So it's ups and downs. This is a real roller coaster, and it's following the news of whether or not, attacks are planned, if there's diplomacy, in the future. This is going to be yo-yoing up and down based on where the news pushes it.
8: I know I got some gas yesterday in Raleigh. It was $3.78. But nationally, are we still over $4?
9: We are still over $4 nationally. It's down 1 cent from yesterday, looking at some of the data today. Now, I don't think that whether you're in North Carolina, whether you're anywhere else in the country, you're probably not going to notice the same big swings that oil price reflects. So you're not going to see multiple dollar differences. You may see a couple pennies here, a couple pennies there.

0: really until we see a sustained depression in oil prices, seeing oil prices stay lower, below $80, possibly below $70 at some point for many months, gas prices are probably not going to come back down to where they were earlier this year.
1: Now, the Fed is going to be meeting again, and do we anticipate any rate changes this week?
0: So to be honest with you, most times we talk, I'm a little bit more confident in exactly what the Fed is going to be doing ahead of time. This one is a bit tricky. I don't think that we're going to have that rate change. And in this case, you know, if we were to have any change at all, it would most likely be a raise. We would most likely see a hike if they made a change. But I think they're going to stick to their guns here and stay where they are. But for the future, it's very unclear. The likelihood of a hike in September, which will be the next meeting after this in July, the odds are actually very strong that we're going to see a hike. So if we don't see one now and oil prices stay high, inflation stays high, we're most likely going to see one in September.
1: And Chairman Warsh will have a press conference, I guess, tomorrow, after tomorrow's meeting?
0: Correct, yes. And I wouldn't, anybody who does watch it, you're probably not going to get a lot of information out of these press conferences. We learned in June that Chairman Warsh is being a lot more reserved in the comments he's making, but we are going to get an indication of where they're planning to hold interest rates, or if they do raise them. Again, this is likely to be a hold at this point, but we may see a lot more dissent within the committee. Whereas June, they were mostly unified. Some of the more hawkish or the members more prone towards wanting a hike, they're likely to make some comments, and that may come out in the statement.
1: And we also have some other interesting reports that will be coming out later this week as well.
0: Yeah, so it is going to be a busy week this week. Unfortunately, not much of the data that we're expecting this week has come out yet. Tomorrow, Wednesday, and Thursday are really going to be the big days. Obviously, the Fed that we've just talked about, but Thursday will be the personal consumption expenditures, another measure of inflation. We're also going to get GDP for gross domestic product for the second quarter of the year. Those are going to be major data points to show us what's happening in the economy. Personal consumption expenditures for inflation, another indication, one that the Fed watches closely. But how high are prices rising? And you know, what segments are really the most impactful for consumers? And then obviously the gross domestic product is how fast the U.S. is growing. That's just a preliminary indication, but those are going to give us a better idea. There's a lot of people who still are very, very unhappy with the way the economy is moving, whether it's the inflation, whether it's job market, whether it's simply, you know, their ability to get a higher pay raise. These are all things that is going to be a good indication of where we are as an economy. So that'll be coming out Thursday. Those are going to be things to watch.
1: And also, it's earnings report season.
0: Yes, it is. Yes, it is. We are deep in earnings report season. We're going to be getting major reports: Microsoft, Meta, Apple, Amazon, Visa, MasterCard, Exxon, Chevron. The list goes on. 172 companies are reporting this week. So these are going to be another major indication of what's happening in the economy. And many of those companies that I mentioned are deep into artificial intelligence. They are enormous companies within the economy. And so the stock market is going to be volatile this week. Depending on what those earnings reports look like, you know, we may see some ups and downs, and investors should be prepared for that.
1: Well, with everything going on in the world as it is, there was a saying I heard years ago, uncertainty equals volatility, and I guess we'll see that this week.
0: I would say get comfortable being uncomfortable.
1: Stephen, as always, we appreciate it. Talk to you again next Tuesday.
0: My pleasure.
2: Get comfortable being uncomfortable. Thank you so much, Stephen Cates, and of course, Tony Rigsby. You know, Americans' confidence in the economy fell this month as gas prices resumed their climb after the U.S. and Iran stepped up their fighting. The Conference Board said today that its Consumer Confidence Index fell to 90.8% in July from 92.2% in June. Consumers' view of current business and labor market conditions fell by 3.6 points to 114.9, the third straight monthly decline. Consumer attitudes had improved modestly in June as gas prices came down to around $3.70 a gallon from more than $4.50 a gallon in late April and early May. But consumer anxiety increased. increased in July, along with the price of gas. WPTF News Time, we're coming up on 6:18. That means it's time for traffic on the 8th. And we've got Kyle Nasheim. He's in the Johnson Hyundai Traffic Center with the latest on what's happening wherever you are, be it one of the 40s or one of the 85s. What's going on out there, Kyle?
3: Well, if you're on 440 right now, you're going at the posted speed limit. Looks like no slowdown in either direction between Wade Avenue and New Bern Avenue. And no slowdowns if you're exiting 440 onto I-87. A little bit of slowdown over on 540 eastbound now, about a 6 to 7 minute delay starting at Leesville Road as you're approaching the Six Forks Road exit. 40 eastbound around the airport exits right now, we're seeing a 7 minute delay from 540 all the way down towards North Harrison Avenue. The incident over in the median on 40 westbound approaching Wade Avenue has been cleared. DOT has left the scene and now just more of an onlooker distraction. No slowdowns over in Cary on US 1 in either direction. We do got some delays over on eastbound Tryon Road. This is just past Cary Parkway approaching Holly Springs Road. We're looking at a 15-minute delay. Looks like they have some road work going on in that area. Make sure you're giving road crews enough room to operate. Over in Johnston County, a little bit of slowdown on 40 eastbound, heading towards Highway 210. We're looking at about a 5-minute delay, going about 45 miles an hour. But once you reach 210, you're back up to the posted speed limit. Over in the Bull City, 885 North, we're looking at delays of at least 7 minutes coming off of I-40 as you're approaching Ellis Road. And some 40 westbound delays around the 885 interchange and about 5 minutes to your ride approaching Highway 55. That's the latest from the Johnson Hyundai Traffic Center.
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2: In statewide news, North Carolina lawmakers approved new regulations this month aimed at reducing youth access to nicotine products, creating new requirements for specialty vape shops, and expanding state enforcement authority. But public health advocates say the law doesn't do enough to keep nicotine products out of kids' hands. Dr. Adam Goldstein, a family medicine physician at UNC Health, tells WRAL-TV.
9: A mental health condition that an adolescent may have can be worsened by the product, and it may make it more difficult.
2: Well, the law approved this month leaves convenience stores, gas stations, grocery stores, and other retailers that sell nicotine products under the same rules. With less than 100 days remaining until the November midterm elections, candidates, political parties, and advocacy groups across North Carolina are intensifying efforts to connect with voters in a cycle expected to feature several closely watched races. Wesley Knott, chair of the Wake County Democratic Party, tells ABC 11.
10: sometimes folks are just uncomfortable voting for candidates that they're not familiar with. And so, you know, we want them to know we're going to be at the polls with our voter guides. We're going to try to stop by your house and give you one ahead of the election.
2: North Carolina's 2022 midterm election drew just over 51% voter turnout compared with nearly 74% turnout in the 2024 general election. And more than $34 million in federal funding is headed to Western North Carolina to support workforce development and long-term recovery from Helene. The funding announced Monday by the U.S. Department of Commerce cites $29 million for Asheville-Buncombe Technical Community College, and that'll go toward the building its WNC Futures Factory project. Congressman Chuck Edwards told WLOS.
11: One of the biggest things that employers are looking for now is workforce.
2: Well, the AB Tech officials say construction has not yet begun, but once work starts, the project is expected to take about 2 years to complete.
12: I'm Seth Soutell, and this is Markets in a Minute. More drops for AI chip companies are weighing on Wall Street, even as most stocks are rising following strong profit reports from companies including Coca-Cola. The S&P 500 was wavering between gains and losses in the first hour of trading Tuesday. The Dow added 401 points, that's about 0.8%. The Nasdaq Composite was down 0.5%. Micron, AMD, and other chip makers fell sharply. The slides for AI stocks were even worse in Asia. South Korea's KOSPI index sank almost 11%. Oil prices pulled back some more. Brent crude fell below $84 a barrel. Treasury yields moved lower in the bond market. The yield on the 10-year Treasury fell to 4.62%. Seth Soutell, New York.
2: WPTF News Time, 6:24. Now more from the world of business and the economy. North Carolina Secretary of State Elaine Marshall visited Whiteville to meet with small business owners and community leaders as part of her Rural Rise NC initiative, which aims to help small businesses succeed in rural areas. Marshall spent the day meeting with business owners. Frankie Underwell owns a business in the Columbus County town and tells WECT.
13: Over the years, because of a lot of different factors, it's almost impossible for an employer to offer the associates health insurance simply because the cost.
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14: Institute Vice President of Research David Kidd says their first round of commercial vehicle tests is pretty encouraging, with one exception.
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14: 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With the Car Chronicles, I'm Jeff Gilbert.
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2: 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Time for another look at the roads. We've got Kyle Nashheim. He's in the Johnson & Day Traffic Center with the latest on your evening commute. Kyle?
3: Still looking at slowdowns on 540 eastbound right now. Looking at a 6 to 7 minute delay starting at Leesville Road as you're approaching Six Forks Road. 440 going at the posted speed limit in both directions. 40 eastbound, we've got some slowdowns of at least 8 minutes around the airport exit starting at 540 all the way towards North Harrison Avenue. 40 westbound, got some slowdowns of at least 5 minutes from Miami Boulevard all the way towards Highway 55. 885, we're looking at North bound delays of at least 6 minutes coming off of I-40 as you're approaching Ellis Road. And also seeing some slowdowns leaving Chapel Hill on 15501 north of 5 minute delays you're approaching I-40. That's the latest from the Johnson Hyundai Traffic Center.
2: Thanks a lot, Kyle. WPTF forecast, our overnight low 70 with showers and severe storms this evening. The high tomorrow 90 with sunny skies and a low of 68 with clear skies. Right now we're at 87 degrees with partly cloudy skies. And now news from around the state and around the world is next from NCN News. 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
21: NCN News, I'm John Champion. President Donald Trump remembered his friend Senator Lindsey Graham during a memorial service today at Washington National Cathedral. Speaking at the funeral, Mr. Trump says it's hard to say goodbye to his friend.
22: A giant of the United States Senate. And a true American original who left us much too soon. And that can only be the one and only Lindsey Graham.
21: There will be 2 days of services for Senator Graham with burial Wednesday in his home state of South Carolina. As the search for caring mother Elizabeth Waddell continues, the Royal Granada Police Force provided an update on the investigation today. Randy Connett is the Commissioner of Police for the police force.
23: On Friday, the 24th of July, 2026, the husband of Ms. Waddell arrived in Grenada, and based on information provided to our investigators, further searches were conducted. The FBI regional office has also been contacted and provided with a summary of the circumstances surrounding the investigations.
21: Recently released surveillance video from that day shows Liz Waddell entering the water and she was seen swimming. However, she was not seen on the video returning from the water. With less than 100 days remaining until the November midterm elections, candidates, political parties, and advocacy groups across the Tar Heel State are intensifying efforts to connect with voters in a cycle expected to feature several closely watched races. Wesley Knott, chair of the Wake County Democratic Party, tells WTVD,
24: "We feel like a federal election is within our grasp for the first time since 2008. So there are lots of folks that are engaging, that are showing up wanting to get involved."
21: North Carolina's 2022 midterm election drew just over 51% voter turnout, compared with nearly 74% turnout in the 2024 general election. You're listening to NCN News. Most U.S. stocks finished higher today after stronger-than-expected earnings from Coca-Cola and other companies. The S&P 500 gained 0.2%. The Dow jumped 1%, while the NASDAQ slumped 0.2% as AI-related chip stocks continued to struggle. Oil prices also eased, helping push Treasury yields lower. Downtown Winston-Salem is awash in purple as the 2026 International Black Theater Festival kicked off with an opening night gala at the Benton Convention Center. marking the start of a week-long celebration of art, performances, and community. Actor and celebrity co-chair Pierre Paros told WXII,
0: "There's nothing like being in a room with the performers, with an audience, and that energy is very different from sitting home watching a screen on television."
21: The International Black Theater Festival runs through Saturday, August 1st. Attendees are encouraged to wear purple to join in the celebration. A dispute over police compensation following this year's National Black Bear Festival in Plymouth has been resolved, but some town leaders say the situation has prompted a broader conversation about the town's role in privately run events. Plymouth Mayor Crystal Davis told WITN,
1: "Going forward, we're excited for next year's festival. We just aren't allowed or in a position as a town right now to go forward as far as taking care of the festival financially. At the time that we're living in, the town can't afford to take care of private-owned festivals."
21: The Black Bear Festival has held its annual event in Plymouth for 12 years. Pittsburgh Steelers quarterback Aaron Rodgers says there's zero debate that this season will be his last. The four-time MVP status beyond 2026 is one of the few certainties for the Steelers as training camp begins. They have a new head coach in Mike McCarthy who brings fresh ideas to the team. The team will practice earlier in the day now, and tackling will be limited. John Champion, NCN News.
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31: NCN Sports, I'm Chip Hamlin. Miami is the pick to win the ACC football championship. The Hurricanes, who played for the college football playoff national championship last winter, received 165 of 184 first place votes from the media during ACC kickoff in Charlotte. SMU picked to finish second. NC State selected 7th. Duke, the defending ACC champions, was picked to finish 10th. Wake Forest 13th, and North Carolina was picked to finish 15th ahead of only Boston College and Stanford. Louisville was selected 3rd, Clemson 4th, Georgia Tech 5th, and Virginia 6th. The Charlotte 49ers enter the season trying to end an 11-game FBS losing streak. Second-year head coach Tim Allman returns quarterback Grayson Loftus, who threw for 1,415 yards and 8 touchdowns. Also in the quarterback room for Charlotte is Western Carolina transfer Cole Gonzalez. Overall, Charlotte returns 52 players from last year, and Albin says that and his coaching staff will lead to better things.
32: You take a staff that pours everything that they got, and they are elite at what they do, is pouring into the hearts of our guys, and you can ask them. There's 2 here. When you ask for a little bit more, and they're tough, That's a good combination.
31: The Major League Soccer All-Star Skills Challenge set for tonight at Truist Field in Charlotte. It features a shooting challenge, a crossbar hitting challenge, a passing challenge, and a relay challenge. Tim Ream of Charlotte FC will compete in the passing event. Coming up tonight in minor league baseball, the Durham Bulls back at home. They take on the Gwinnett Stripers at Durham Bulls Athletic Park. The Charlotte Knights start a six-game road trip against the Nashville Sounds at First Horizon Park. Charlotte Independence defender Javen Romero has been named to the USL League One Team of the Week. Romero had an assist in Charlotte's win over Richmond on Saturday. 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
2: Thanks a lot, Jeff. WPTF News time. We're at 6:38. Time for traffic on the 8th. We got Kyle Nash. I'm in the Johnson & Day Traffic Center. He's going to tell us what's happening out there on your ride home. Kyle?
3: Still looking at a little bit of slowdown over on 540 eastbound. We got delays of about 5 minutes. That is starting all the way back at the Leesville Road exit. 40 eastbound got some delays headed towards North Harrison Avenue. A 7 minute ride. That's starting all the way back at the 540 interchange. 885, we got northbound delays of at least 6 minutes coming off of I-40 as you're approaching Ellis Road. No slowdowns heading towards Orange County on 40 west or 85 south. Got some delays on eastbound Tryon Road as you're approaching Holly Springs Road, looking at about a 5 minute delay. Got some road work in the area starting just past the Cary Parkway intersection. No delays in Zeblin on 64 eastbound. We do got a little bit of delays over on Dr. Calvin Jones Highway in Wake Forest. About a 5 minute delay heading west from South Main Street. Once you pass the Capitol Boulevard interchange and exit, you are back up to the posted speed limit. 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
31: Showers and thunderstorms likely tonight with partly cloudy skies and a low of 70. Sunny on Wednesday, a high of 90. Clear Wednesday night with a low of 68. Thursday on sunny with a high of 88. And on Thursday night, clear skies with a low of 68.
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2: Well, as grocery prices continue to climb and millions of Americans lose access to federal food assistance, local leaders are expanding efforts to address growing hunger across North Carolina. The Food Bank of Central and Eastern North Carolina has opened a new facility in northern Durham. The 64,000-square-foot facility is opened courtesy of a $1 million investment from Food Lion Feeds. Jason Kanawati Stefani joined Jeff Hamlin to discuss the need for a new center.
31: How serious has the hunger situation grown across North Carolina and nationally?
13: You know, right now our communities are facing the worst hunger crisis that we've seen in at least a generation. If you take a look just at the six counties that this Durham location serves, there are more than 97,000 people facing hunger in our region. That's one out of every six people that we might run into at the grocery store or out pumping gas or waiting for the doctor. So this is a very real crisis that our communities are facing, and that's why this facility and everything that it represents is so important.
0: And how much did the Food Lion Feeds program contribute? How much did they help in building getting the 64,000 square foot facility built?
13: You know, this facility is called officially the Food Lion Feeds Hunger Solution Center, and that is not a mistake. That's not a coincidence. The $1 million gift that Food Lion made was the cornerstone of getting this facility off the ground and up and running. But it's just one of many commitments that Food Lion has made to hunger relief throughout the region over the years. You know, they are our strongest grocery partner. Every pantry or meal site that a community member goes to visit is paired up with their local Food Lion, getting fresh food, perishable items, multiple days a week to make sure that we're moving food out into the community as quickly as possible. So this is really just one of many steps along the way in our longtime relationship with Food Lion.
0: Now, what will this hub help? You mentioned it'll help the food bank manage to move quickly, move food quickly. What will it do in terms of being a hub for the food bank?
13: You know, again, this is nearly double the size of our former location in East Durham. So we've expanded significantly our capacity for cold storage. It will improve access to fresh, locally grown food. It creates more room for volunteer efforts, so we can have groups of 100 or more here volunteering, sorting, and packing food. We have meetings for community space, or space for community meetings and gatherings and trainings. But, you know, most importantly, this space was purpose-built with community at the center. This means stronger local infrastructure, increased capacity, and more opportunities to get the right food as quickly as possible to the communities that need it most.
0: Do you anticipate there will be increased demand for the food bank in the future?
13: You know, our partner network has already been seeing upwards of 60% increase year over year in demand for food assistance. And that's no surprise to any of us who have shopped for groceries recently or have pumped gas or have had to pay rent. You know, the cost of living in the Triangle and in the entirety of North Carolina has gone up significantly, just like it has across the country. So we have seen more and more families seeking assistance, many people who had not needed assistance since the peak of the pandemic. And that's just a symptom of the hunger crisis that we are in the middle of right now. And that's why it's so important, if folks are in a position to get involved, to do so now.
0: How much is hunger a concern when it comes to the branches, the region that you serve?
13: Yeah, so we have six facilities throughout Central and Eastern North Carolina, and our Durham branch serves six counties. So that is Chatham, Durham, Granville, Orange, Person, and Vance counties. So that's a really diverse region. That's everything from urban centers to suburban communities to rural and remote areas. So we have an incredible opportunity here, both with the population centers and the services that can be provided, but also with the agricultural communities that are very close in proximity now. And we can move food straight out of the fields in many cases by the truckload, get that sorted and packed here in our facilities and out to our pantries and meal sites to get that on the families' tables much faster than we could before we had this facility in place.
0: How much have you heard? We've heard about the loss of SNAP benefits over the last year and a half. And how much have you heard locally from people who have lost their SNAP benefits?
13: You know, the loss of SNAP benefits cannot be underscored in terms of how significant the impact has been. You know, eight out of 10 families who qualify for SNAP in North Carolina qualify because there is a child in the home, because they're caring for a grandparent, because there are people with disabilities or disabled veterans in the home. And the rest of that 20%, almost all of them are filing taxes with the IRS. So those are working families who are struggling to make ends meet. So when we talk about the cuts that are coming out of Washington, that's who those cuts are impacting when you talk about SNAP grocery support. We're talking about 1.2 million kids, seniors, people with disabilities, veterans across the state who are losing access to their lifeline. And, you know, we are one of the largest hunger relief networks in the country. If you take a look at statewide, food banks have provided over 250 million meals over the past year. And even at that scale, one of the largest in the country, for every one meal that food bank networks provide, SNAP provides nine. So we know that we can't replace the federal government when it comes to hunger relief in this country. But this new facility does at least give us a chance of trying to mitigate some of the immediate damage that families are experiencing in recent months.
0: Jason Stefani from the Food Bank of Central and Eastern North Carolina. Jason, it's great that this center is now officially open. 64,000 square foot facility that's open on Hamlin Road in Durham. Congratulations on its completion. Hopefully you'll serve as many people that need it. Thanks for joining us today. We appreciate it.
13: Thanks again for having me.
2: And our thanks to Jeff for that, and to Jason Katsuwani Stefani for that. The food bank does help so many people with food insecurity, so congratulations to them. WPTF News time. We're at 6:48, time for another look at traffic. Kyle Nasheim is in the Johnson & Day Traffic Center. Kyle, what's the evening commute look like now?
3: Right now, looking at mostly calm conditions around the triangle. 540 and 440 still going at the posted speed limit. No slowdowns in carry on US 1 in either direction. We are seeing no delays in Johnston County on 40 East all the way down towards Benson and I-95. Some slowdowns on outbound Glenwood Avenue coming off of 440. 2 to 3 minute delays. You're approaching Creedmoor Road. 885 North. We look at an extra 6 minutes coming off of I-40 as you are approaching Ellis Road. If you're headed towards Orange County right now, no slowdowns on 40 West or 85 South. And we're looking at no delays over in on 85 North, heading towards Butner and Creedmoor, and no slowdowns in Wake Forest. Actually, we do got a little bit of slowdown on Dr. Calvin Jones Highway, a five-minute delay from South Main Street is approaching the Capitol Boulevard exit. That's the latest from the Johnson Hyundai Traffic Center.
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2: Take another look at statewide and national news. Rather, South Carolina Senator Lindsey Graham was eulogized today in Washington by his colleagues in the Senate. Senate Majority Leader John Thune says Senator Lindsey Graham fought hard for causes he believed in.
15: Until my last breath, I will be fighting for this cause, he said. And he was. He was a fierce defender of Ukraine. He was a fierce defender of the unborn. And on the surface, these might seem like two completely separate issues. But it strikes me that in another way, they are both of a piece. In both cases, Lindsey Graham saw injustice, and he spoke up.
2: Ukrainian President Volodymyr Zelensky attended the services today along with Israeli Prime Minister Benjamin Netanyahu. Graham, who died July 11th in Washington at the age of 71, will be buried tomorrow in his native South Carolina. Well, a 15-year-old arrested after a shootout at a food festival near Seattle Space Needle over the weekend was armed with a ghost gun with an extended magazine. Police Chief Sean Barnes told a news conference the gun was made with parts from a now-defunct company.
16: We recovered a polymer 80 9mm ghost gun with an extended magazine that had a 33-round capacity. When we processed that weapon, there were 19 rounds left in that weapon.
2: Barnes says investigators also recovered two other weapons and 14 shell casings that had been fired by weapons of two different calibers. The shooting left three people dead, including a 19-year-old gunman, and at least four people injured, including a toddler. Authorities say they believe the violence was gang-related. and a White House teleprompter operator accused of using inside knowledge to make bets about President Donald Trump's speeches on the online prediction market, Kalshi, is no longer in his post. That's according to a White House official who was not authorized to comment publicly about the personnel matter and spoke on condition of anonymity. The official today confirmed that teleprompter operator Gabriel Perez, quote, no longer works in the federal government, but would not say whether he resigned or was fired. Now, the White House said earlier this month that Perez was on unpaid leave after ABC News reported he used inside knowledge to win more than $100,000 betting on what Trump would say in speeches. WPTF News Time, we're coming up on 6:53. That means it's time for some tech talk with America's digital goddess, Kim Komando.
5: 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It's true. The FBI is specifically warning that cyber criminals are now impersonating agents and employees of the FBI's Internet Crime Complaint Center. Scammers maintain and trade lists of prior victims, names, the fraud they fell for, and the amount lost. They've found that those who previously gave up information that allowed a criminal to scam them online or over the phone are the best targets for another fraud attempt. The retargeting scheme begins with the cyber criminal claiming that the FBI has recovered the victim's lost money, or they say the victim can help them recover it. All you have to do is pay a so-called fee, and don't fall for it. If your money has been recovered, no one's going to ask for a payment to get it back. 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
2: 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Time for another look at entertainment news. Well, the man on trial in the stabbing of Salman Rushdie has chosen not to testify or call any witnesses in the federal terrorism case. Hadi Matar's lawyer told the court today that the 28-year-old wouldn't take the stand. Closing arguments are expected tomorrow morning in Buffalo, New York. Now, Rushdie, the prize-winning author and free speech advocate, testified last week about the 2022 attack that left him blind in one eye. Prosecutors contend that Matar was acting upon a former Iranian leader's 1989 call for Rushdie's death because of his novel, The Satanic Verses. Now, some Muslims considered it blasphemous. Matar has pleaded not guilty. He already has been convicted of state-level attempted murder and other charges. And a judge has ruled there's enough evidence to send singer David to trial for the killing of 14-year-old Celeste Rivas Hernandez. The Los Angeles judge decided the evidence presented during a preliminary hearing provided probable cause for charges of murder, continuous sexual abuse of a child, and unlawful mutilation of human remains. Now, L.A. District Attorney Nathan Hochman says the charges could result in the death penalty.
6: At this point, the death penalty determination has not been made.
2: David, whose real name is David Burke, has pleaded not guilty, and prosecutors allege Burke met Rivas when she was 11 and began abusing her at 13. They claim he killed her when she threatened to report him. And a judge is allowing a police interview of the man charged in the 1996 killing of rapper Tupac Shakur to be used in his upcoming trial. Dwayne Keffy D. Davis is charged with murder, and his trial is scheduled to start August 10th. His attorney argued during a hearing today that Davis's 2008 interview with law enforcement was supposed to be confidential and that Davis was unaware it was being recorded. Prosecutors say there's no basis to exclude the interview from the trial. And Savannah Guthrie says her family is living a nightmare nearly 6 months after her mother's disappearance. In a video released Monday, she pleads with her mother's kidnappers to reveal her location. 84-year-old Nancy Guthrie vanished from her home near Tucson, Arizona on February 1st. Now authorities believe she was taken against her will. And downtown Winston-Salem is awash in purple as the 2026 International Black Theater Festival kicked off with an opening night gala at the Benton Convention Center, marking the start of a week-long celebration of art, performances, and community. Actor and celebrity co-chair Peter Parros told WXII.
17: The art that's here isn't curated by Netflix or Amazon or ABC or CBS. This is our art.
2: The International Black Theater Festival runs through Saturday, August 1st. Attendees are encouraged to wear purple to join in the celebration. And reaction is coming in after legendary singer Carly Simon, known for this song, Nobody Does It Better, and other hits, announced she has been diagnosed with Parkinson's disease. The 83-year-old Simon also revealed she was treated for basal cell carcinoma on her face despite health challenges. She'll release Comes in Waves in August. It's her first album of original songs since 2008. Legendary musician Bob Dylan is feeling pretty good as he rolls into Raleigh's Red Hat Amphitheater tonight with Lucinda Williams and Jimmy Vaughn and the Tilt-A-Whirl Band. Something's going to be seen. WPTF News Time, 6:58, time for another look at traffic. One more look. Let's go to Kyle Nashheim. He's in the Johnson & Day Traffic Center.
3: Right now, still looking at mostly calm conditions around the triangle. No delays on 540 or 440 40 eastbound from Chapel Hill and 15501. Through the airport exit, you're getting your destination on time. A little bit of slowdown over on Buffalo Road. This is around the 540 interchange. Right now, we're seeing delays of at least 10 minutes around the Forestville Road intersection over into Bull City, 885 North. We got delays of about 2 to 3 minutes coming off of I-40 as you're approaching the TW Alexander Drive exit. A little bit of slowdown coming off of 40 onto 15501 South, a 2 to 3 minute delay. But once you reach Sage Road, you're back up to the posted speed limit. No delay is in carry on US 1 in either direction. That's the latest from the Johnson Hyundai Traffic Center.
2: Thanks a lot, Kyle. The WPTF forecast for an overnight low of 70, showers and storms, some severe in the forecast tonight, at least until 11. A high tomorrow, 90 with sunny skies. Right now, we're at 87 degrees with partly cloudy skies. 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
20: Well, hey, folks, and welcome into F3, our third Friday of the month, monthly webinar, Family, Friends, and Finance. I am Peter Rashan with Rashan Planning. If you know me by now, fantastic. If not, we'll get to know each other a little bit more over this educational webinar series where we focus on a different financial topic each month. And we've talked about generating retirement income, understanding retirement income. This month, wanted to talk about a different pillar of our optimized retirement plan, which is taxes. When you generate income from your investments, taxes are going to be kind of a natural result of that. And our goal as individual savers and investors, and certainly as planners and advisors, is to try to help to control and minimize
7: those tax liabilities and implications, not just in 1 year, but over your lifetime. So we're going to be talking about one of the tools, one of the best strategies that we have available to us to control that lifetime tax liability through strategic tax planning and Roth opportunities. So that'll be the focus of today's webinar, understanding those Roth opportunities. And there was an old song, More Money, More Problems, and it's been a saying for a while, but I wrote an article that appeared in Entrepreneur and Fortune magazines, and it was titled Wealthier People Make More Costly Tax Mistakes. Our tax system is progressive. So the higher your income, the more assets you have, specifically in these tax-deferred accounts, ultimately, the more you are going to be paying in your lifetime tax liability, and the more costly it is to ignore the opportunities that we have right now to control our taxes and minimize them. You know, the IRS has a plan. They've got a default plan for collecting as much as possible from you. That is an optional plan, however. You can enact your own plan and oftentimes bring that tax liability down. And so that's what we'll be talking about today on the webinar.
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7: You can enact your own plan and oftentimes bring that tax liability down. 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You can visit the website and be in touch that way. A lot of different ways to be in touch. If any of this information interests you, you have questions following up on it, love to hear from you. Help out any way we can, provide you with good, solid guidance, education, information, and maybe, you know, a relationship in advising. But we'll go ahead and get started with the information for today. And forgive me, got to switch screens here and make sure that this does go up. All right, it looks like we are going. All right, so your optimized retirement plan is what we put together at Rashan Planning. Before we do get started, of course, some disclosures, disclaimers, is that don't take anything that is generic in nature, meant for a wide audience, as specific advice for you. Don't act on anything that you hear without consulting with your individual financial professional, legal, tax, financial advice. And this is not meant for any of those. This is informational in nature. Your optimized retirement plan, we believe, should consist of income, investments, taxes, healthcare, benefits, and legacy. All of those things should be addressed. Most of the clients that we encounter have done a good job in earning an income and getting money into investments. But everything changes when the direction of money changes, including the tax implications. In fact, everything changes as the direction of money changes. When you retire, you no longer have a paycheck supporting your investment plan. Now you have investments that need to support your income plan. Taxes result from that. Your healthcare expenses are going to be determined by the taxable income that you have, and ultimately, we do want to leave behind as efficient a legacy as possible. No one wants to leave the IRS as their largest beneficiary unnecessarily. So all of those things really need to be brought together into a cohesive, comprehensive plan. Most of the people that we talk to have not had the conversation or the big picture bringing all of those things together. But today, again, we're going to specifically be talking about taxes and the tax implications and the opportunities. So, number one, from a very high level, what is a Roth IRA? Well, it is a qualified retirement account. That means it is specifically earmarked for retirement purposes, and by doing so, it qualifies for some tax advantages. The Roth IRA specifically, as opposed to the traditional IRA, is with after-tax contributions, meaning you pay tax before the money goes in. You do get tax-free growth and tax-free qualified withdrawals. So that is the basic premise of what is a Roth IRA. Now, why does that matter? Well, it does provide for more flexibility and control. And these are important factors for retirees. The tax-free growth and the income is obviously what we hear about when Roth IRAs are discussed.

0: of collection and usually collecting the most. These are required distributions. It's basically a minimum payment to the IRS. But if you fall into that plan, defer and default de facto, you are in fact enacting the IRS's plan in their best interest. Most people want a plan that is in their own best interest. So we can do that and control tax brackets by reducing those RMDs. It will reduce taxable withdrawals if long-term care is needed. So if you've got these exorbitant long-term care expenses later in life and you have to draw that money out of an IRA or a tax-deferred asset, well, not only is it $10,000 a month for the care or however much it is, these are pretty high expenses, but now you've got to account for the taxes on top of that. So it might be $13,500, $14,000 a month that you are drawing from these accounts. It can control the widow's penalty. And this happens for a surviving spouse. When one spouse passes away, the income levels drop. Generally, at least one stream of income, Social Security, is reduced. One person only gets one check. So the lower of the two Social Securities is going to disappear. Oftentimes, it's even more substantial than that. But at least the Social Security is going to be impacted. Simultaneously, though, the married filing jointly tax status goes to single filer, and all of the bracket thresholds come down, meaning the amount of tax paid on the same income goes up, and your IRMA brackets also are reduced from married levels to single levels, meaning that your health care premiums would be more expensive with the same amount of income. A Roth IRA can help control or eliminate that penalty on a widow. And then a tax-free legacy. We don't want to leave the IRS as our largest beneficiary. I'm not sure that everybody has aspirations to leave behind a huge amount of wealth, but if you've got a plan for your lasting financial confidence, then more than likely something is going to be left over. Why not leave more efficient assets behind so that the IRS does not become the biggest recipient and beneficiary from the hard work that you've put in? Leave that money more to your loved ones. There are certain assets that are better to be left behind than others. Now, with that legacy piece, that final one, yes, Roth IRAs are still subject to the 10-year distribution requirement rule. So even if you leave a Roth IRA behind, you prepay the tax during your lifetime, you pass away, you leave a balance to your kids, then they are required to get that money back in taxable circulation within 10 years. The distributions won't be taxable, but they do want that money back into the system to be taxed again. The advantages of Roth IRAs, therefore, no lifetime RMDs, tax-free income, tax flexibility, legacy planning, the reducing of potential legislative risk. What do I mean by legislative risk? Well, Congress can change the laws on our retirement accounts. What if tax rates were to go up into the future? And as you can see on your screen here, the top marginal tax rates have been very volatile and much higher than they are today. And in fact, the average tax rates today would need to go up about 30%. Our tax rates today would need to rise about 30% to just get back to historical average rates. So we are in a low tax rate environment today. And I hear a lot of people kind of kicking themselves for not taking advantage of Roth opportunities sooner.
1: 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Again, just text your name to 919-300-5886. You can also request a complimentary Roth for Retirement roadmap showing you the value and strategies available to you to control your tax bill in retirement. Just text roadmap to that same number, 919-300-5886.
0: I hear a lot of people kind of

0: kicking themselves for not taking advantage of Roth opportunities sooner. Building up a tax-deferred retirement account balance has not been a mistake. That has been a good thing. Tax rates have come down. The amount of income that it takes to fill up our brackets have gone up substantially. And in retirement, you know, people are finding that maybe they're not dropping tax rates and brackets, but building up that account in a tax-deferred manner, don't kick yourself for that. That has been a good thing. It's just now is time to shift the paradigm and look at planning how to manage the tax liability that has been built up in those accounts. So you've done a good job in building that. Don't kick yourself. Hindsight being 2020, we can look back and say woulda, coulda, shoulda. But the Roth wasn't even available during much of this working career that most people have built up these tax-deferred accounts over, and certainly wasn't available in the 401ks until much later. So the potential drawbacks to a Roth IRA, yes, there are drawbacks. Everything does. Where there are benefits, there are also drawbacks, pros, there are cons. The Roth is no exception. So no upfront deduction. When you're putting money in, you do not get an immediate tax deduction. There are income limits and limitations, and there are contribution limits to the Roth IRA. Those rules are as follows. For 2026, the Roth IRA has a standard contribution limit of $7,500. Now, if you are over 50 years old, you get an extra $1,100. You can get up to $8,600 in. But there are income limitations. You can only put money in if you earn between a certain amount. You have to earn as much as you put in, and you can't earn over certain limits. You must have newly earned income of greater than or equal to the contribution amount that you are contributing, but not over the limits for Roth IRAs. You got to kind of be in that Goldilocks zone, not too hot, not too cold, but just right. For Roth 401ks, these are direct payroll deductions. The limits are much higher, and there are no income limitations. Obviously, if it's a direct payroll deduction, then at least you're earning enough to make the contribution. So that requirement is satisfied. And there is no income limitation. So high income earners sometimes say, well, I can't get money into a Roth. But then we look, and there is a 401k there available. And even if there's no match on the 401k, maybe it makes sense to utilize that for the ability to get new money, new dollars contributed to Roth. So if you are 49 or below, the contribution limit is $24,500. These are also much higher contribution limits inside of the 401k. If you are over 50, you've got an $8,000 catch-up. That brings it up to $32,500. And between the magic ages of 60 and 63, the contribution limit is even higher. You get an $11,750 catch-up. So your total amount that you can contribute to a Roth 401k of your money, not including any company match, which, by the way, they will match, but it usually doesn't go in on the Roth side, you could contribute up to $35,750 between those magic ages of 60 and 63. Now, why does it end at 63? Is kind of a weird age there to end that. All these retirement ages seem a little arbitrary, but there is kind of a method to this one, because at age 63, then you are looking at 2 years until Medicare and IRMA will look back. So they kind of want to see more taxable income thereafter. So anyway, no income limitations. And new for 2026, so this is an asterisk here, new rule for 2026. If you are a high income earner, which means you're earning $150,000, you as a single individual, not household income, but a single individual, if you are earning over $150,000, then your catch-up contribution must go in on the Roth side. And this one makes sense, right? The government is trying to collect the most. So they kind of say to themselves, well, if somebody is in this window where they're earning that much and they're able to contribute this much money over and above regular limits, but even using the catch-up provision, then obviously they're living below their means. And there's a likelihood that they'll be in a lower tax bracket in retirement. So force them to make the Roth contributions now. That way we get to collect at these higher income levels. I think there are pretty smart people behind the register of the IRS that have figured out these things long ago and try to figure out how to collect the most. That said, what are we doing when we make Roth contributions versus pre-tax contributions? Well, we are prepaying tax, but we're also buying ourselves extra time in retirement. And I'm going to take it with a grain of salt, what they've told us to be true, that we will be in a lower tax bracket once we retire. I am not convinced that that is true, certainly not universally true, but let's just take that at face value. We've been told you will be in a lower tax bracket when you retire. So they told us to defer and delay paying taxes on our retirement contributions in our 401ks. Let's say we were in a 25% tax rate. I know that's not actually one of the brackets, but just for round numbers, go with me here. Let's say we are in a 25% tax rate. We've got 25% during our working career, and our goal is to get $10,000 put away into our retirement account. Well, if we are using a traditional 401k, we put that $10,000 in. We don't pay any taxes. $10,000 goes into the account. Let's say we did that for 10 years and had reasonable returns while we were doing it. So we put in $100,000. We had good returns, and that doubled to $200,000 in 10 years. Not bad. We've put in $100,000, we didn't pay any tax, and it turned into $200,000. Well, what happens if instead we did that on the Roth side? Well, again, our goal is to get that same $10,000 contributed to our 401k. In a Roth 401k, we would actually have to pay $3,333 if we are in the 25% tax bracket. And then $10,000 would go in. So we would have to have earned $13,333. We pay our tax, and the same $10,000 goes into the account. Now, we do that for the same 10 years. We've contributed $100,000. We've paid $33,333 in tax, and we have the same $200,000 in the account. Now, what happens next? We retire. And we start making withdrawals. And we've got two sides that we are comparing here. On the pre-tax side, if we needed $40,000, and remember, I'm imagining that we do drop tax rates in retirement. So if in retirement we go from the 25 to the 20% tax rate here, and we need $40,000, well, we don't pull out $40,000 because we have not paid tax yet. We'd have to pull out $50,000. And we can pull $50,000 out of our $200,000 balance four times. So we've got 4 years of withdrawals, and our $200,000 is used up. And we have paid $10,000 a year in tax over 4 years. So in retirement, we paid $40,000 in tax in a lower tax bracket for the $33,000 that we saved, air quotes there, while we were working and earning a paycheck that we could have paid it with.
1: 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Just text ROADMAP to that same number, 919-300-5886.
0: So in retirement, we paid $40,000 in tax in a lower tax bracket for the 33,000 that we saved, air quotes there, while we were working and earning a paycheck that we could have paid it with. So not only did we end up paying more because of the growth of the account, but if we were making those withdrawals from a Roth IRA, if we needed $40,000, we only pull out $40,000. We don't have to pay any tax because we already did that when we were working and earning an income. And so we actually have a full extra year's worth of income in a fifth year. We have bought ourselves additional time. We've also paid a bill out of our income while we were working, rather than having to budget that bill out of a finite amount of money after we've retired. And so, again, even if we drop tax rates in retirement, if the goal of your investment is growth, so is the IRS's. They appreciate the growth on your account because they get to collect more down the road. Again, they figured this out a long time ago. But wait, there's more. That's not all. Because in retirement, your income actually dictates and determines the taxability of several other elements. Chiefly among them, the Social Security income that you receive. So if you are an individual in that same situation collecting $2,000 a month, well, that would make your income from Social Security 85% taxable. So $2,000, 85% of that is $1,700. And if $1,700 goes into a 20% tax rate, that means that your net benefit is $1,660 from your $2,000 gross Social Security benefit. If you're married, that same amount of income, and again, married people have slightly higher rates and brackets here, that same amount of income would mean that your Social Security is only 50% taxable. Well, that means that your $3,000 a month of combined Social Security only nets you $2,700, and you're paying $3,600 a year in tax on that Social Security income because you deferred and delayed paying taxes during your working career. If we prepaid and got that money into a Roth, we get to keep all of our benefit and pay no tax on the Social Security in retirement. So this is a double whammy in the wrong direction here. So what are the strategies to get money into a Roth? Well, we could make just direct contributions, which is very valuable. We talked about that opportunity. You've got to make at least enough that you can contribute. You can't make too much. And there is a way to get money in for two spouses if you want to get a little bit more, or use those Roth 401ks. But what if we're income eliminated? Well, then comes the backdoor Roth strategy. Non-deductible IRA contributions followed directly by a Roth conversion. This is really specifically for higher income earners who are income eliminated. Definitely try normal contribution methods first. The Roth 401k is an option. If you've got that available, certainly that's a great place not to have to mess with the complications of the backdoor Roth strategy. And if you don't know if you're income eliminated, if you're kind of right on that threshold, consider making non-qualified investment contributions during the year. And then once you've seen what your income is for the year, you can make a contribution all the way up until April 15th for the previous year and then do the backdoor conversion method. So last year's contributions would be this year's conversion. But because we're not getting a deduction, the conversion not taxable, it's basically the same as making a direct contribution to a Roth. Now, here is an important, very important element of the backdoor Roth strategy, is that the IRS uses what's called the pro rata rule. They look at all of your IRAs in the aggregate. So my analogy here to understand what this means, if you've got two glasses of water, and one is full, one is empty, and you transfer the water from the full glass to the empty glass, it's very easy to identify that this is the water that made it over into this glass. It is isolated. But if first you took that water and dumped it into a pool and then pulled the cup back out, it's very hard to say, well, this is the exact water that made it over into the second glass. And that's basically the idea behind the aggregate or the pro rata rule, is that the IRS is saying, if you have an existing balance, you need to completely convert that before the backdoor method to contribute new dollars. So if you have an existing balance in your IRA, don't be too aggressive with the backdoor method until you have converted and cleared your existing balance. Otherwise, the IRS is going to say only the percentage, only the portion that represented that new glass of water is what is considered the back door, and the rest of it would be taxable. And then it is a nightmare of tracking numbers from that point forward. So understanding that pro rata rule, really all IRAs are aggregated. You can't isolate an IRA to have, you know, a standalone glass when you also have a pool of water over here. But what you can do is you can use the money that you would have contributed this year to, instead of making new contributions, let's use those dollars to pay to convert over and clear an existing IRA balance and then begin new backdoor contributions. There is also something called the mega backdoor Roth, potentially moving tens of thousands of dollars annually into Roths. The strategy does rely on filling kind of a space between your standard 401k contributions and then the maximum overall limits. It's a two-step process. You wouldn't get a deduction, but you don't get deductions for putting money into Roth IRAs. So that part is not really a detriment if this is done correctly, if you have the opportunity. The goal is to make, you know, maximum after-tax contributions. And once you've maxed out your regular pre-tax IRA or your Roth 401k, and I misspoke there, pre-tax 401k or Roth 401k, then you can contribute non-Roth after-tax money to your workplace plan and then immediately convert it or roll it over to your Roth IRA. Now, the IRS does, you know, set some limits on this. They are much higher. That's why it's the mega backdoor. The total plan limit in qualified plans is $72,000. You've got the catch-ups there. Again, if you're 50 or above, or between 60 and 63, depending on the catch-up rules. And you'd have to do a little bit of math to figure out, because the company match is included in that total limit. So if your company is matching, you've got to deduct that from what you can put in. It also has some critical prerequisites for that mega backdoor conversion. Your employer's plan is what you're using there. You have to have the option to make non-Roth after-tax contributions, and you have to have the ability in the plan to do in-service withdrawals to a Roth IRA or in-plan Roth conversions. So those are the two major prerequisites there.
1: 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That's 919-300-5886. This will have numbers and illustrations that you can follow along with and review. Again, just text your name to 919-300-5886. You can also request a complimentary Roth for Retirement roadmap showing you the value and strategies available to you to control your tax bill in retirement. Just text ROADMAP to that same number, 919-300-5886.
0: For that mega backdoor conversion, your employer's plan is what you're using there. You have to have the option to make non-Roth after-tax contributions, and you have to have the ability in the plan to do in-service withdrawals to a Roth IRA or in-plan Roth conversions. So those are the two major prerequisites there. But That's for getting new money into a Roth, which I think is a valuable thing. More people are understanding just how valuable it is to prepay your tax, be done with the tax, let the growth happen tax-free. However, what we are seeing very often is people who already have this large existing tax-deferred balance. Well, Roth contributions and Roth conversions are two different things. And Roth conversions are for people who already have that large tax-deferred balance. It actually creates even larger Roth opportunities. So look at conversions rather than contributions if you already have that large balance. It does allow you the opportunity to begin controlling your tax liability and transferring that tax deferred balance to control future tax brackets. There are no conversion limits. You could do as much as you want. Now, we'll talk about whether or not it's smart to do that, but there is no limit on the amount you can convert. If it's already in your right pocket, in your tax deferred accounts, the IRS does not care if you were to move all of that over to your left pocket into your Roth accounts. But again, that might not be the smartest way to do it. There are no income restrictions or requirements. So there really is a lot of flexibility and opportunity there. Now, the question I do get, should I just convert the whole thing? Well, oftentimes it's better to fill up your tax brackets over multiple years, because we have a progressive tax system. So if you're already in a nice, very low tax bracket, maybe not the 10, but maybe the 12 or even the 22, you would not want to voluntarily push yourself into significantly higher tax rates and brackets, maybe experiencing IRMA and certainly costing more than is necessary optionally by converting over more than you have to. So there was a guy once upon a time who had it about right. His name was Bob, and Bob on The Price is Right would always try to get as close to the number without going over as possible. We call that maximizing your tax brackets. If you've got a nice low tax bracket, and by the way, the day after you retire, for that period where you no longer have a paycheck, those are probably your lowest income requirement years. Now, you might be doing some optional spending, but as far as your taxable income, those are probably the lowest income years and represent a great window of opportunity. Not that you shouldn't do it while you're working, not that there isn't an opportunity later, but we want to try to utilize the lowest tax rates and brackets possible. I do also get the question, well, what about the five-year rule where if I convert, I have to wait 5 years before using the money? Now, a little known secret of the Roth is that the original contributions can be pulled out any time. The government wants that money back in taxable circulation. So you can pull out the original contributions, no tax, no penalties at any point. You don't even have to be 59 and a half to do that. But if you pull out the growth, that's where taxes and penalties can come into effect. However, the value of a Roth conversion, where I get asked this, well, what about that five-year rule? From people who are already past 59 and a half, who are looking, you know, at managing taxes in retirement, they ask me, well, what about that five-year rule? The value of the Roth conversion is not in the conversion itself. It's not in the moment it happens. You're optionally paying, prepaying tax in that moment. The reason why you would want to do that is all the tax-free growth that happens thereafter. So if you are looking at certain dollars and saying, these are dollars I might need in the next 5 years to spend, then I wouldn't likely look at a Roth conversion. On the other hand, if you are looking at dollars and you're saying these tax deferred dollars are clearly ones that I will not need for at least 5 years or more, those are the dollars that it would be appropriate to consider the Roth conversion, because you'll get to benefit from the value. So again, it's actually less about the 5 year rule and more about the fact that if you're not planning on waiting at least 5 years, a Roth conversion probably doesn't even make much sense. Now, how do you pay tax on the conversion? Ideally, you want to use outside cash. There's kind of a good, better, best. using outside cash to pay for the tax on the conversion, which is a taxable event, obviously, it's taxed just like you took a withdrawal, just like income, but using money that you have outside of the retirement account is the optimal way to do this, because the goal of the conversion is to get as much over into the Roth account as possible. Also, if you had $10,000 in the bank and it grew, you get a 1099 INT. You get taxed on that growth. If you have the same $10,000 over in a Roth and it grows, well, that's tax-free growth and future tax-free income or inheritance. So the growth of the same money inside the Roth is more valuable. So try to preserve that value as much as possible. Use outside money that you've already paid tax on, cash, non-qualified money, to pay the tax on the conversion so that more gets into the Roth. Now, it can be paid, not quite as optimal, but the tax can be paid with money from within the converted amount itself. It's considered a taxable distribution, and that money obviously goes to the IRS out of the account. It comes out. There's less that goes into the Roth. Caveat on that, if you are younger than 59 and a half and looking at those Roth conversions, do not pay the tax with money from inside the existing balance. That is considered an early withdrawal, so in addition to the tax, there would be a 10% penalty on the amount that you send to the IRS. And who wants to be penalized on money they just optionally chose to send to the IRS? So, again, good, better, best. You can pay it with money from inside, but the best way is absolutely to pay it with after-tax cash.
1: 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That's 919-300-5886. 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Again, just text your name to 919-300-5886. 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Just text ROADMAP to that same number, 919-300-5886.
0: Again, good, better, best. You can pay it with money from inside, but the best way is absolutely to pay it with after-tax cash. I did speak about the healthcare and widowhood planning. You know, Roth assets can vastly improve tax flexibility, and also I do think we need to be cognizant and aware of IRMA thresholds. This is one of the big questions with Roth conversions, because our healthcare premiums in Medicare are determined and dictated by our amount of income. So if we do a large Roth conversion, that counts as taxable income, and it can cause our Medicare premiums to become pretty significantly higher. It can add a good amount of additional premium cost to those Medicare premiums. And an additional benefit of the Roth is if we have these kind of astronomical long-term care costs and we're drawing that money out of a tax-deferred account, well, it's not just the long-term care cost. It is the taxes on the long-term care cost and what that long-term care cost could do to our Medicare premium amounts. It could certainly cause us to encounter IRMA. So we need to understand not only our income bracket thresholds, but also those IRMA brackets when we are considering Roth conversions. But the key takeaways here, that Roth equals tax, legacy, and healthcare flexibility. That's what it is. It is a flexibility strategy to control more of the unknowns and the variables. So you should explore Roth opportunities as part of your comprehensive optimized retirement plan, specifically the pillar of tax planning. Tax planning, I think, is one of the most overlooked and missed opportunities, as we have had access to the market and been making investments. Understanding and planning for taxes has been overlooked. So how do we go about this next step with our clients? Well, first, most people can tell me ballpark what they have inside of their retirement accounts within pretty close proximity. But very few people have ever looked out and say, well, with what I'm projecting, here's how much I will be forced to withdraw for my RMDs into the future. And that is relatively predictable. We're never going to get the rate of return exactly right, but we can look out and see, based on what we are expecting, how much is the IRS going to require for you to withdraw? And then, is that going to raise your tax bracket? Is that going to raise your Medicare premiums and cause you to encounter IRMA? Does that look like it's going to be the status for the rest of your life thereafter? Maybe we want to look at how to control that sooner rather than later. And again, most people can tell me the approximate balance that they have in their account, but very few people have looked at, based on their tax rate and how much that account might grow, what their tax liability, what their lifetime tax bill would be on that account balance. And that's something we should know, not just how much do I have, but how much am I going to pay in taxes if I default and defer to the IRS's plan. Now, I call this the optional tax plan. And what we try to do is get you down to your mandated minimum. And that is through reallocation and utilization of Roth strategies. Now, oftentimes we can't get it quite to this number, but we can get it a lot closer to this number than what the IRS would prefer you to pay. So again, if you've not looked at this, this is available online. We've got a website, 919retired.com. That is where we put the online retirement tax bill calculator. You can enter in your balance, your age, your assumed tax rate, and you can see what the IRS wants you to pay versus what you could pay if you did some proactive strategic tax planning on your own. And we, of course, can help with that because it's not an all-at-once kind of thing. What we look at is, based on how things are projecting out, what tax bracket are you going to be in for the foreseeable future? And in this case, we are above the 22% bracket threshold for both of our mutual lifetimes. But then when one spouse passes away here and those bracket levels change, we enter in, after the death of our spouse, we enter into the 24% bracket. That's the widow's penalty I spoke about earlier. So we are in a lifetime of 22% taxes on a good bulk of our income. And then after one spouse passes away, we enter the 24%, which also just, they're not exactly the same number, but just about coincides with where we start paying more on our Medicare premiums. Well, what if, you know, we looked at that and said, okay, well, due to the taxes and the expenses, here's your lifetime portfolio value projections. And we see that, you know, for a while it rises, and then after a while it begins to fall because of inflation and expenses. But one of the largest expenses there is taxes. What if instead we were to convert over early? And instead of this lifetime of being in the 22% bracket, and then our surviving spouse being in the 24, what if we can opt to stay within that 22% bracket during our life? And, you know, as we go along, we can even control these years that spike up above that and maybe move those down to future years. But then within our foreseeable lifetime, within a reasonable time in the future, we are dropping into the 12% bracket. And for the rest of our joint mutual lifetimes, never going above that. That is a significant savings. And in fact, we can quantify that savings. We can say that we paid $1 million less in taxes by doing this.
1: 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Again, just text your name to 919-300-5886. 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
0: and for the rest of our joint mutual lifetimes, never going above that. That is a significant savings. And in fact, we can quantify that savings. We can say that we paid $1 million less in taxes by doing this. And it added $2.6 million to our total portfolio assets. What that looks like here is obviously there is a cost for doing Roth conversions early. We have to prepay the tax. But long term, we've added this value to the portfolio. Now, when seeing this, I have people ask, yeah, well, Peter, what if I die right here? I've cost myself money. Well, taxes are pay me now or pay me later. So whether it's in your lifetime or after, the taxes are still owed on these dollars. So wherever we think we go after here, up, down, sideways, the tax implications stick with the dollars that we've saved. So this trajectory of value that is realized from doing these Roth conversions actually survives beyond our own lifetimes. This is the way that it would project out if we lived to 100 or if we passed away at age 80 or sometime before. And so that's why we look at these Roth conversions. We've gained $2.6 million in value by doing these Roth conversions and prepaying taxes in this example. And if you'd like to see this again, we can provide this to you after the fact. At our firm, we look at how do we do this most optimally? Do we convert over everything all at once in 1 year? Do we wait 6 years? Would it make sense to wait a little bit longer? And we can model this out to find out how many years and in what amount should we be converting over bite-sized pieces to pay the least amount possible in taxes on that account balance over your lifetime. And the goal, again, is that we've got income that is paying out to us now. We've got money for the next 5 to 10 years in place, ready to be there. And then the Roth money should be our long-term money. It is one of the most optimal assets to leave behind for next generation. Appreciated non-qualified assets, appreciated real estate assets, life insurance, and Roth IRAs are all kind of our optimal legacy pieces. And it provides you a lot of flexibility. And that is why we bring all this together, income, investments, taxes, healthcare, legacy planning for the optimized retirement plan. Today, talking a lot about taxes, a lot about Roths, but a lot of people have made a pretty good income, put that income into investments, but have not reversed that course yet. And that's what we help with, in understanding how to bring all of those pieces together. And I hope this provided a little bit of insight for you on the value of tax planning, specifically Roth IRAs and 401ks, the values, the benefits, the advantages, and the disadvantages. There is a cost to getting money into Roth, but a little bit of understanding of why we think this is such an important topic. There is no age where it's too young. There is no age where you're too old. You just need to find your sweet spot for figuring out if, when, and how much making Roth contributions or conversions make sense to you. And if you've got any questions about that, feel free to give us a call at Rashawn Planning. Be happy to talk it through, map it out for you. 919-300-5886. 919-300-5886. 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So glad you tuned in for this month's edition of the webinar. Peter Rashawn here, and I'll talk to you soon. 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
0: 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Peter Rashawn at Rashawn Planning. We have been voted best of the best in wealth management by the readers of the News and Observer 2 years and running. 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
4: The Riley's Best Award was given in 2024 and 2025 by votes tabulated by the News and Observer. Receipt of such is based upon voter feedback covering the period of time upon which the rating was based. No compensation was paid or earned as a result of voting or receiving this award. Third-party ratings and recognitions are no guarantee of future investment success and do not ensure that a client or prospective client will experience a higher level of performance or results. These ratings should not be construed as an endorsement of the advisor by any client, nor are they representative of any one client's evaluation. Information provided is not intended as tax or legal advice and should not be relied on as such. 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
17: News this hour from Town Hall. I'm Keith Peters in Washington. Funeral services were held at Washington's National Cathedral today for South Carolina Senator Lindsey Graham, who died July 11th of a heart ailment. President Donald Trump eulogized Graham.
18: The son of South Carolina became one of the most important men in the most important country on earth. In a city where politicians often become jaded and cynical, Lindsey Graham never lost the old-fashioned American idealism that brought him to the highest levels of government and life. He took his duty seriously without taking himself too seriously. He was unwavering in his principles, but always willing to listen. He always wanted to listen. And one thing about Lindsey that we all know, he never quit.
17: Graham will be buried tomorrow in his native South Carolina. The shooting investigation at a Seattle food festival over the weekend continues.
19: Police in Seattle are releasing details of the weapon they say was used by a teenager accused of killing three people at a local food festival. Police Chief Sean Barnes says the 15-year-old had a ghost gun.
20: With an extended magazine that had a 33-round capacity. And when it was recovered, there were 19 rounds in the magazine.
19: Ghost guns are untraceable. They do not have serial numbers and are often bought without a background check. Two other weapons were recovered. There were at least three suspects involved in the shootout at the crowded Bite of Seattle near the Space Needle. One of them was among those killed. Audio from ComoNews.com. I'm Ed Donahue.
17: The Senate has confirmed Jay Clayton to become head of the nation's intelligence agencies. The vote Tuesday puts a permanent director in the job weeks after President Donald Trump sought to delay his nomination. On Wall Street, the Dow up by 537 points. More on these stories at townhall.com.
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22: 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I wound up losing my home, losing my job, and on top of that, owing the IRS a ton of money. I owed the IRS $114,000. It really, truly was the worst part of my life.
21: Then Mark found tax relief advocates.
22: 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Could not believe it. 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
22: 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They gave me a second chance, and I'm forever grateful.
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2: I'm Jeff Hamlin. Surveillance video has been released of a missing Cary woman. Elizabeth Waddell was last seen last Wednesday morning. The surveillance video shows her entering the ocean near her resort in Grenada.